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2: Negotiations stalled. I'm Lisa Lucera, Fox News. The memorandum of understanding between the U.S. and Iran has expired. And while President Trump says we are still talking, there has been no breakthrough.
3: But they're not going to make the kind of a deal that I feel is necessary. Look, we're in there for one reason. Iran cannot have a nuclear weapon.
2: And the president insists the U.S. blockade in the Strait of Hormuz is working. Earlier, the president accused U.S. ally Oman of getting in the way of negotiations by talking with Iranians about the strait, warning he could bomb them. Special envoy Jared Kushner in Israel for talks with Prime Minister Benjamin Netanyahu on a ceasefire with Hamas, with Israel calling on Hamas to disarm before any rebuilding of Gaza can begin. Israel has not made any commitments to withdraw troops from Gaza, which is a major sticking point of the plan. The prosecution has rested in the case of a Massachusetts mother accused of killing her 3 young children as defense witnesses take the stand.
4: Emergency doctor Michael Wolfovich testifying that Lindsay Clancy experienced a cardiac arrest on the night she killed her children and threw herself from a second floor window in a suicide attempt.
5: Blood pressure dropped, her pulse became faint, and subsequently she actually suffered a complete cardiac arrest.
4: Clancy's mother, Paula Musgrove, revealing her daughter became increasingly anxious, once telling her she had thoughts of harming the children, but testifying she'd not thought about having Clancy committed.
2: Fox's Kristen Goodwin. The prosecution argues Clancy planned to kill her 3 children. She has admitted to strangling them, but her lawyers say she was experiencing postpartum psychosis and shouldn't be held criminally responsible. Luigi Mangione's state murder trial in the killing of UnitedHealthcare CEO Brian Thompson, which was set to begin September 8th, has been postponed as his lawyers seek to have the case thrown out on double jeopardy grounds following his guilty plea last week on federal charges. 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
6: I'm Justin Pospiek with this WXTK News update. The defense for the mother accused of murdering her 3 children in Massachusetts will continue tomorrow. Lindsay Clancy's lawyer started calling her family members to the stand after the prosecution rested its case earlier today. Clancy's mother and sister testified about what they called Lindsay's unsettling behavior before the killings. Clancy has admitted to killing her 3 children and is pleading not guilty to first-degree murder on the grounds that postpartum psychosis made her not criminally responsible. An early morning incident yesterday at Asselton Park in Hyannis is being investigated. Barnstable officers responded to the scene around 4 a.m. A man with serious head wounds was taken to Cape Cod Hospital. HyannisNews.com reported it was not immediately clear if there had been a fight or if he was the victim of an assault. A second man, who police said was very drunk, was taken into protective custody. The Red Sox opened a 6-game homestand tonight against 2 teams from the National League West. First, 3 games with the Arizona Diamondbacks, followed by 3 with the San Francisco Giants. First pitch tonight is slated for 7:10. I'm Justin Pospiak, News Radio 95, WXTK.
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9: 1 degree outside, Weather Network meteorologist Danielle Noyce with your forecast. Cloudy tonight, patchy fog develops. It'll be locally dense, lows in the upper 60s. Tomorrow, clouds early, then breaks of sunshine do emerge, highs in the mid-70s. Wind out of the north, 10 to 15 miles per hour. Pleasant on Wednesday with a blend of sun and clouds, highs around 80, and a southwest wind, 10 to 15 miles per hour. For the only forecast you'd need to know, download our free 1 degree outside weather app in the App Store and Google Play.
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0: abortion will remain safe, it will remain legal, and it will remain accessible here in Massachusetts. 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
5: 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I get attacked probably on a daily basis. If you are a public figure, it goes with the territory. I am used to that part. I get more angry when friends of mine, and I mean friends of mine, are unfairly attacked. And then it's personal for me. It's not personal, you know, like you have keyboard warriors, you know, living in their parents' basement in their underwear or naked. You know, they just drop their bombs every 5 seconds on some social media platform. I don't read it. I don't care. They're meaningless to me. All of you in this audience that make this show possible, make my TV show possible, my podcast possible, I'm indebted to you because I get to do what I love. And I have friends of mine that I know their true character. I know who they are in their heart.

0: attacked you, and then you responded very, very quickly, and you said, okay, if this is what you want to do, you all started something, and I'm going to respond, and I want to give you the opportunity to, but I think it's unfair. You said in your ex post, this is the epitome of Christmas arriving early. If the at NABG wants to call folks out, fine. You had your turn. Now mine is coming. Now, and make no mistake, I'm coming. Let's see who really deserves a thumbs down award when it comes to the black community after I say my piece. Remember, you asked for it. I've shut my mouth for years. Now you all started something. Now, I could tell a lot of stories about you, your kindness, your generosity, how you give back to minority communities. I could start listing chapter and verse, but I don't think you're going to want me to, because you do that stuff privately, and you do that stuff out of the goodness of your heart, and you do that stuff because you know you're blessed. I'm sorry that this happened to you, because it's unfair, it's untrue, and it's an injustice, and I don't like injustices.
1: Well, I appreciate all that. Thank you for saying that. I think it's all accurate, what you just said. It's a bunch of BS. And I did my show, Straight Shooter with Stephen A., on my YouTube channel, and I addressed it. It's a bunch of BS. There's no truth to what they were saying. And I went a step further. I said, let's call it what it is. I said, we've got a whole bunch of folks out there, you know, who are liberal thinking, and you've got the liberal mob, as some people like yourself and others will call it, that have targeted me. And as far as I'm concerned, this is the latest foray into that. I don't think there's any question about it. This person, this president of the NABJ, Miss Haynes is her name, Erin Haynes. I've never met her. I don't know her. I got no heads up about what they were thinking or why. And this notion that I've disparaged black women, I was raised by five black women. The greatest mother on earth, who passed away in 2017, God rest her soul. You know how I felt about her. My four older sisters, 10 nieces, 2 daughters. I've been around black women all my life. I have 6 black women working for me. My financial advisor is a black woman. My lawyer is a black woman. My accountant is a black woman. I don't know what they're talking about. And so when they say these kind of things that they have said, it's utterly ridiculous. And I think that when you look at it, they didn't give any examples, but we know based on what we've witnessed over the last year or so that, they've had issues with some of the things that I have said about some of these folks. And I'm like, okay, let's go. Let's go down the list. Jasmine Crockett, you go on the airwaves and you call the president a piece of bleep. And I said, how is that going to help your constituents? You're in Texas. This ain't California or New York. They ain't going for that down there. That's not going to help you. What happened in the aftermath of all of that? She lost. Tallarico is the senatorial candidate for the Democratic Party in the state of Texas, with an opportunity to represent 31 million people as opposed to 766,000, which she had in her district. Michelle Obama. You know, I've raved about this woman for many, many years. I think that she's absolutely phenomenal. And I said, hey, I think she could run for president and she would win. She sits up there. She calls First Take a reality show or whatever. I said, well, you know what? That's fine. But while you brought your name into the equation, allow me to say that I always had a problem during the campaign with you saying a vote for Trump was a vote against women. And I said, wait a minute. What about those who are pro-life? What about those who ain't thinking about Planned Parenthood and instead they're thinking about the economy or immigration or safety in the streets? When people go to the polls, you know, they vote for somebody based on their own individual interests, right, wrong, or otherwise. That's how an electorate operates. You know, we bring up, you know, Kamala Harris. I said, hey, we're talking about how the Democratic, you know, the Republican Party and the GOP is a threat to democracy. Well, y'all bypassed the primary. Gift-wrapped the Democratic nomination to her for the presidency of the United States. And then she went on a View, and Sunny Houston asked her the question, would you do anything differently? Have you seen anything differently from the Biden administration that you would do differently? And she says, no, I can't think of anything, not one thing that I would do differently. In the middle of a migrant crisis with folks crossing the borders in the millions. I said, that's not going to get it done. You're going to lose. And what happened?

0: And so I'm pointing out these things and pointing out stuff that has happened. And I'm like, whether you agree or disagree, fine. Where does misogyny come in? Where does disrespect and disparaging come in? How do you say and I'm doing that? I don't get that. And last but not least, I made sure to make it very, very clear. I started my career at the New York Daily News as a high school reporter. I got the job at the Philadelphia Inquirer because of a job fair at the NABJ conference in 1994. I have religiously been a contributor to the organization, its sports task force, the job fairs. I brought First Take, which is a nationally televised show, to the NABJ over the last 2 years in Chicago and then in Cleveland. And the year that I don't show up there this year, because I'm enrolling my daughter in the college, I get a thumbs down award. And conveniently, it's after all of this stuff is happening where I'm interviewing Byron Donald, or I'm interviewing Jim Jordan, or I'm interviewing Tom Cotton, or a host of other GOP and Republican members. But Sean, I've had my show on POTUS, Sirius XM, POTUS Radio, every Wednesday night from 6 to 8 p.m. Eastern Standard Time on POTUS Channel 124. Since September 17th, I've had it. I've had 60 political guests, Sean. 30 Republicans, 30 Democrats. Because I'm a registered independent. Sean Hannity is a very dear friend of mine. We don't agree on much politically. We argue about this stuff all the time. Mark Levin.
1: He calls me crazy all the time.
0: Okay, I told you crazy. I think you're nuts. We go to all the but we're friends. And I'm sitting there going like, what are you talking about? So in the end, what it comes down to is you don't want me to give the other side a fair shake. You don't want me to listen to what other people's views are. You don't want me to, quote unquote, platform anybody else whose ideological tilt may be different than what they believe I should be parroting. Well, guess what? As a journalist organization, you ain't supposed to be making that call. You're supposed to be objective, right down the middle. And when you consider what I've achieved in my career on September 29th, I am being inducted into the Broadcast Cable Hall of Fame. And 5 weeks before I'm to be inducted as one of the most accomplished journalists and broadcasters in this nation's history, the National Association for Black Journalists give me a thumbs down award. You can't make it up. You can't make it up.
1: You know, one of the things that is most interesting to me about you is you want to vote Democrat. You're very open about it. You're independent, but you lean a little more Democrat.
0: Correct.
1: And, you know, we have talked about, like, the DSA. I mean, there's all these stories out there today, and I've covered them extensively. One lady wants to legalize stealing, you know, in New York, one of those members, and they have their crazy agenda, you know, eliminate the Senate. We no longer get to choose the president. They pack the courts. Amnesty for illegals, abolish the borders. This is all on their website. Abolish ICE. End all deportations. Defund the Department of War. Pretty dumb. Eliminate cash bail. Abolish prisons. Abolish police. A wealth tax. Green New Deal. Public ownership of corporations. If people would listen to you, Bill Maher, Mark Penn, later we'll have Doug Schoen on this program, and Joe Manchin and John Fetterman and others. Your guy, the only reason this election could be close, historically it never is in a midterm, is because they are nuts. And I think Americans are going to, you know, run from this, and the polls show it. 60+% of Democrats like socialism over capitalism. 18% only like capitalism. You know, this is crazy stuff. So, you know, you're talking about calling balls and strikes. You have no problem calling me crazy, and I'm not insulted because, I don't know, I just know your heart. You're my friend.
0: Yeah. And I don't mean much by it. I just think some of your political views are nuts at times.
1: Well, I think some of yours are. So, I mean, we're even. But I know your heart. I wish you'd let me tell people all the good in your life. If it was not for your sister, when you had dyslexia before they named it, And you had this tough experience as a kid in the third and fourth grade.
0: Yeah.
1: Held back.
0: Yeah.
1: Your sister saved you. You know, the community saved you. Your parents saved you. I don't look at skin color. You and I have talked about that too. Neither one of us do. We believe God created all of us. The same God created you and me. That's it. And anyone that is a white nationalist or anti-Semite, I want nothing to do with morons. And people say a lot of dumb stuff now.
0: I tell people all the time, one of the arguments that you and I once got into was when we talked about skin color, and I had to explain to you. I said, Sean, I do look at it, but just because I look at it doesn't mean that it defines how I'm going to judge people accordingly. I notice differences, but all differences ain't bad. And it's okay for somebody to hold on to their ethnicity and whatever belief system comes with that, to sit up there and decide how you feel or what you believe, as long as it's fair-minded and it's fact-based, and it's more fact than feelings. And I think that when you talk about the DSA, for example, you've got people out here that are Democrats. It's no way. I am a black man raised in the streets of New York City, and I'm here to tell you something that the Democrats don't want folks to know, that most people don't want folks to know. I don't care how often black folks have been voting for the Democratic Party, particularly since civil rights legislation in 1964 and the voting rights in 1965. Most black households have been conservative. Now, you might go to the polls and vote differently, but the conservative view.
1: Well, I'm going to add one thing, and we're going to continue this discussion on TV tonight. How are government schools doing in predominantly minority neighborhoods? Not very well on average. How are they doing with law and order and safety and security? Not very well. Maybe we'll pick up on that point tonight. All I can say is, you know, you are a good man, Stephen A. Smith. This is unjustified. This is not fair. This was a cheap shot. And I'm sorry. I wish people knew your heart the way I did. And I just want people to know you have my undying support. You're a friend. You're a brother. I love you.
0: I appreciate it. And
1: you didn't say I love you back, just for the record.
0: I love
1: you.
0: Just
1: saying.
0: You know that. Never.
1: Stephen A. Smith. We'll see you tonight. 800-941-LINDA. Is that awful or what? Awful.
2: It's awful.
1: We've known him for decades.
2: Mm-hmm.
1: Listen, everyone needs a home security system. 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
1: Calls coming up, 800-941-SHAWN, our number if you want to be a part of the program. Linda, how long have we known Steve and I? 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
1: I don't say I love you to a lot of guys. 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But, I mean, the guy's an amazing man. Amazing character. Democrats had half a brain. They'd listen to him and Bill Maher and Joe Manchin and John Fetterman. Now, because I want conservatives to win, I'm kind of glad they're not. 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
14: I'm Justin Pospiek with this WXTK news update. An 84-year-old New York woman is dead after she was caught in a possible rip current Friday at Herring Cove Beach in Provincetown. Nancy Gear was recovered by the crew of a Coast Guard rescue boat. Despite life-saving measures, she was pronounced dead at Cape Cod Hospital. Two other swimmers in distress were safely brought back to shore. The incident is under investigation. The Justice Department is challenging Massachusetts' tuition equity law in federal court. The lawsuit argues the state cannot give qualifying undocumented students in-state tuition and financial aid when those benefits are unavailable to U.S. citizens living outside Massachusetts. State officials say eligibility is based on attending a Massachusetts high school for at least 3 academic years and graduating or earning an equivalent degree. The 2023 law remains in effect, and eligible students can continue applying for admission, in-state tuition, and state aid. Massachusetts is due to respond to the lawsuit by September 8th. And the Orleans Police Department's calling all residents to come out and have a good time this Wednesday at their annual block party. Residents and tourists alike can come to Main Street from 6 to 9 p.m. to enjoy a fun-filled evening. I'm Justin Pospiek, News Radio 95, WXTK.
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0: Hollywood mourning the loss of actress Hayden Panettiere. NBC Steve Patterson reports a rep for the 36-year-old confirming her death.
2: Police in Greenville, South Carolina, saying they responded to a report of an unresponsive female, later identified as Panettiere. She was pronounced dead at the scene. Overnight, her father calling her tragic passing an unimaginable loss, writing she was an incredible light and a force of nature.
0: Panettiere, known for her roles in the NBC sci-fi series Heroes, the musical drama Nashville, and Scream, the horror franchise. She also appeared in Remember the Titans, Raising Helen, Ally McBeal, the actress who had been open about her struggles with drugs and alcohol in the past, leaves behind an 11-year-old daughter.
3: What is happening to me?
4: Did you miss me, Spidey?
0: Spider-Man Brand New Day still swinging its way to millions at the box office. The fourth film in the Tom Holland-led franchise grabbing $70 million in its third weekend in theaters to secure first place once again. It's made over $2 billion worldwide and showing no signs of slowing down. Meantime, the end of Oak Street making $21 million in its first weekend in theaters.
5: I'm a sucker for you.
0: The Jonas Brothers are heading out on tour again this fall. After playing three previously announced shows at Madison Square Garden, the trio will kick off their Burning Up tour all over again September 25th in Boston. The trek will take them to 45 cities across North America. The group will wrap up the tour December 21st in their native New Jersey. That's entertainment. I'm Jennifer Polsoni.
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1: All right, 25 now till the top of the hour. Toll-free, our number is 800-941-SEAN. 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Look, if Gary Brecker's right and artificial intelligence does what we think it will be able to do, you could live to be over 100. 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Anyway, look, but a lot of us guess our way through our health, what foods to eat, what supplements to take. 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You stop guessing and start knowing. It's really that simple. I mean, I wouldn't want to be the Democrats today. I really wouldn't. I mean, now you've got to defend this lunatic DSA individual, the Brooklyn Socialist State Assemblywoman, you know, declaring shoplifting. You have a right to take any item you want from a drugstore or a store, and you ought to be able to do so without getting arrested because of the biological need to steal these items. Shoplifting should be legalized, she says. I mean, okay. I'm all in on that. Sure. Whatever you say. DSA offering a tribute to Fidel Castro on his 100th birthday. Majority of Democrats now favor socialism. I mean, this is crazy stuff we're going through. We have new news on Troy Jackson. This is the guy that replaced Graham Plattner, Mr. Nazi tattoo. Not very good news on him, which we discussed earlier. And apparently, you would think that things couldn't get worse for Troy Jackson. And his, you know, the reports that he has a vicious temper and he's throwing bottles of water at women. Well, if you think things couldn't get worse, they just have. Bangor Daily News reporting Jackson broke into his girlfriend's house, started to physically push her around. After he broke down the door and found her with a male friend, he promptly punched in the face and tried to strangle. Well, as bad as that situation got, it got uglier for Troy Jackson. Another guy, an Allagash man who has known the Senate candidate for decades, says he personally witnessed Jackson strike his longtime partner in the face. It was open-handed in an incident outside a St. Francis retail store years ago. And this comes as renewed scrutiny over a separate 1988 assault documented in a police report. He told the Maine Wire about an encounter that he witnessed outside of the small pub. And, you know, he was approaching the entrance when he saw Jackson standing outside. And he said, you know, caught him completely by surprise. Quote, he just open hand slapped her besides the head. Okay, Maine, where are you going to come down on this one?
2: Tell me about the incident where you witnessed Troy Jackson striking his partner or girlfriend or whatever.
3: Well, there was a pub, the general store in St. Francis, that closed up. And the owner made a pub. It was like a walk-in basement. And he made a pub, which we all used to go there quite often on the weekends. And I was going there one, I don't remember if it was Friday or Saturday, but as I approached the door, Lionel Troy was standing outside, and all of a sudden he just open hand slapped her right beside the head, and her head tilted a little bit, and her hair flew. she turned and started towards whatever vehicle they had. I didn't see what vehicle they had, or, and it kind of shocked me because usually I don't let stuff like that slide.
2: Mm-hmm.
3: And he turned and followed her, so I continued in the building, but they left. They never came in.
2: So you didn't hear any yelling beforehand or anything?
3: Nothing.
2: So he just open hand slapped her right inside the head?
3: I didn't hear their conversation because I was just approaching the...
2: But it was a closed fist, an open hand?
3: An open hand. Yeah.
2: And just whacked her.
3: Yeah.
1: Does a guy ever, is it ever appropriate to raise a hand towards a woman? The answer is obviously no, never, period. End of sentence, full stop. Let's go to Mark in Virginia. I'm sorry, Mark in Florida. Mark, how are you? Glad you called. Happy Monday, sir.
4: Hi, happy Monday. Good afternoon, Sean. Very long time listener since your Hannity and Combs days and watch on TV and first time caller.
1: Thank you. Glad you. I don't know why people wait so long to call. I'm glad you're out there. Glad you're with us. Don't be so shy next time. Call anytime.
4: I will. Hey, Sean, so I want to go back to the conversation you guys were having last week on the WNBA. I had a question. I haven't seen, I've listened to a lot of the networks and a lot of talk shows, and I haven't really heard anyone discuss what potential legal recourse there is for people like Caitlin Clark or Cunningham for when these cheap shots are taken, the referees, the league, no one's protecting them. If I remember correctly, Caitlin even hurt her back after that the fist in the throat maneuver a couple months ago. What is anybody, or do you have, or have you talked to any lawyers to see what potential recourse there is legally if the league doesn't protect them?
1: You know, look, I mean, you're playing a sport, and the last thing I'd really want to have happen is AGs get involved. Like, I'm a big hockey fan, and one of the biggest parts of hockey, and, you know, people can say, oh, I wish they weren't fighting in hockey, but you're in any place watching a hockey game, any stadium around the country, I'm telling you, the crowd loves it. It's a part of the game. It always has been, and no big deal. I mean, they don't let them kill each other. Eventually, the refs will separate them, but it's a part of the game. I mean, in baseball, a pitcher hits a batter. Sometimes the bench is, you know, empty, and they have a little bit of a brawl. They go back and play the game. It doesn't offend me that kind of thing happens. Look, here's the thing, though. The biggest problem that the WNBA now has is they can't and won't define what a woman is. This is the WNBA. It's not that complicated. And they're scared to death to take a simple stand on a simple issue, which to me tells you everything you need to know.
4: Yeah, I think I agree with you 100%, Sean. You know, there's inherent risks with any sport. But I think when you disregard the rules, and I'm going to throw into it now that you're potentially going to have men doing the same thing, and if there's an injury that results as of it, it's not from the sport, it's from the dirty plays that are being allowed only to certain players, against certain players. And I think that in my opinion, there's some accountability that is required. Because if we just made this a free-for-all, it wouldn't be basketball anymore. I certainly understand there's hard hits, but these are blatant, flagrant, you know, trying to injure them moves that these guys are doing. And now when you start having men in the league, and if they take on the same actions, how much risk are they willing to put themselves in? And this could be potentially career-ending. I think for that purpose, there ought to be some recourse for them if, again, it's dirty play and the league's not protecting them.
1: Look, I think in the case of what happened to Sophie Cunningham, I mean, she got clotheslined. You go after somebody's neck, you really can injure them, and that could be permanent, and that could be career-ending. Look, there's a reason, like in the NFL, rarely will you see somebody trying to take out the knee of a quarterback. Franchise quarterbacks bring in a lot of attention to the league. They create a lot of fan loyalty, and you just don't do it. But, however, some people will do it occasionally. Joe Theismann years ago, remember the hit that he took? It was a career ender, and you don't want that. My friend, I appreciate the call, Mark. Glad you're out there. Don't be a stranger. 800-941-SEAN if you want to be a part of the program. Tom in Maine, what do you make of this new development with your candidate up there in Maine, and this new allegation, Troy Jackson? This guy's now on tape saying that he was, you know, saw Troy Jackson slap his girlfriend.
5: Well, to be honest, Sean, it doesn't surprise me, and it's part of the reason I called. These mass migrations from these poorly run blue states, a lot of them are liberals, and I think Tallarico is a prime example, and Plattner slash Troy Jackson, one and the same, are another example. These people are migrating to these states, but they're not checking their politics at the door. They're bringing it with them.
1: You know, somebody said to me, he's a lumberjack, Sean. And I know, yeah, Graham Plattner claimed he was an oyster man. Do you have oyster men in Maine? Because nobody that I know in Maine ever heard of the term.
5: Well, they have oyster farms.
1: Okay, but did you ever hear oyster man? It's like kind of like Tallarico and Graham Plattner. You know, they both were said they were business people. Okay, but they had one customer, mommy. I mean, they had that in common. It's like they've never done anything with their life, but their first big job is going to be in the U.S. Senate. I'd actually have somebody that had some life experience and success ahead of time.
5: Yes, that would be a great thing.
1: It's going to be interesting up there in Maine. The more that keeps coming out on Troy Jackson, the more this is looking like Graham Plattner 2.0. But, you know, believe what you want. All right, quick break. Right back to our busy phones. Toll free this Monday, 800-941-SHAWN is our number if you want to be a part of the program as we continue.
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0: 1-800-941-SHAWN, our number. Let's get back this Monday to our busy telephones. Fran, in the communist utopia of Mr. No-Show Governor Gavin Newsom in California. What's up, Fran? How are you?
1: Well, I've been debating on whether to put my new bumper sticker on, Welcome to the USSR of California.
0: I think you should, but you might get some nasty glares from some of those Californians out there.
1: Yeah, we might. Listen, Sean, I called in to talk to you because we feel like you're family. And then when I listen to you talk about the idiots that are running for office in this country right now, and then the Women's Basketball League, we actually watched a little of our very first game on TV last night. After all this controversy and that they can't come up with the definition of a woman. Then I think about what I wanted to talk to you about the other day when I was coming down the road and I was listening to you. And like I said, we feel like you're family. I'm 76. I'm the grandmother of five.
0: Oh, God bless you. I mean, do you like being a grandparent?
1: Oh, my gosh. The best thing in the whole world. I thought
0: everyone says that, but why do I not want to be a grandparent one day? I just don't.
1: Oh, my gosh. They come to your house. They're thrilled to be there. It doesn't matter what you feed them. They want to spend time with you. You go outside with them. You meet them. I have one granddaughter. She loves it when we meet in town and have lunch. It really is. Even if you enjoyed raising your kids, and we were lucky we raised our kids mostly rural, and then we moved them to the city, bless their hearts. But your grandkids just... they're just a great joy. They really are. And that's right, really why I called you.
0: Mm-hmm.
1: You remember our wonderful president that my very first presidential election was John Kennedy. And
0: wow.
1: I was in the eighth grade, and I remember when he was shot. But he said, ask not what your country can do for you, but what you can do for your country. And I think about all of the people and all the things that are going on. And you know, we've lost 7 million acres of forest this summer.
0: And I didn't even know it was that bad, but they don't practice the science of forestry, as I've discussed, and they have reservoirs that are empty, and they have fire hydrants that are empty, and Gavin's nowhere to be found. He's too busy selling books, doing his podcast, traveling the world, and trashing me and Trump.
1: Well, when I turned on the TV the other day, and there he sat, I call him the hand guy, and he was sitting there in a restaurant interviewing Gretchen Whitmer. We have got to get rid of him. We have absolutely...
0: Well, he's leaving. He thinks he's going to be president. I think by far, I don't think Polly Margaret's wrong. I think AOC is the front runner. So I wouldn't worry about Gavin being president anytime soon.
1: AOC has never gotten a piece of written legislation through for anything. How can that girl who can't even tell you which hemisphere have been
0: you raise good questions, but you know, stranger things have happened. How can the guy with the highest income taxes, sales taxes, gas taxes, the highest poverty rate, the highest homeless rate, no water in reservoirs or fire hydrants for predictable wildfires, how does that guy get a promotion? I mean, it would be frightening. That's why I'm again urging all of you in this great, loyal, incredible audience to please, you know, just commit in your heart, mind, and soul you're going to vote. That's the only way we're going to stop this madness. Fran, hang in there. I am glad you called, and please call anytime and tell the grandkids, give them a kiss from Uncle Sean, will you?
1: Oh, well, they're wonderful. One's 25 and he owns his own pool business in Florida.
0: Love that. Well, he lives in the free state of Florida. Smart kid. I'm telling you, Florida is beautiful. Florida has everything you have in California and then some, except the Pacific Coast Highway, which you can go out and visit if you want. I appreciate it, Fran. Thank you. Listen, you're excited. You've been dreaming for years. You want to open the doors to your business. You have a great idea. And then you realize, oh, okay, I have another hurdle I have to get over, and that is government regulation, and that means I need this insurance and that insurance and another insurance. You deal with one agent, another, a third agent. It's like never-ending, and it's a pain in the neck, and it could be worse than dealing with the healthcare industry. Look, if you have a company, let's say your company has 25 employees, you are the owner, the CFO, HR manager, look, getting that insurance is critical if you want to open the doors. Now, the entire industry, the insurance industry, is being transformed because of one company, and that's supersure.com. 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
7: The talks continue. I'm Lisa Lucera, Fox News. Even as the memorandum of understanding with Iran has ended, President Trump says the U.S. is negotiating a ceasefire and again claimed the U.S. is in control of the Strait of Hormuz.
8: We have a blockade. We control it with a blockade. And I like the idea of declaring it a territory.
7: The president made similar comments about the strait last week. In an interview with Fox News earlier, he threatened Oman, which he claimed was interfering in the Iran talks, which has angered at least one member of Congress.
9: Virginia Democratic Senator Tim Kaine says he will file a war powers resolution after the August recess to protect U.S. ally Oman. Quote, President Trump is increasingly deranged in his one-man campaign to threaten and initiate wars all over the globe.
7: Fox's Lucas Tomlinson at the White House. Hawaii officials assessing the damage after Tropical Storm Lala roared through over the weekend.
10: Hawaii Governor Josh Green noting while the hurricane was downgraded to a tropical storm, it left over 28 inches of rain in parts of the state.
11: Most important thing is we didn't see significant loss of life. Some people have struggled because we haven't had services, and some people will continue to struggle if they don't have power in their homes or if they have to tend to family matters.
10: The governor noting at least 100 homes had been damaged or swept away on the Big Island. At least 100,000 are still without power.
7: Fox's Kristen Goodwin. The State Emergency Management Agency is urging people to stay off the road, saying there are still hazards in some areas, including downed power lines. The CDC says vaccination rates for kindergartners have declined, against with exceptions reaching a record high, with just over 4% of children exempted from vaccine requirements. That's up from 3.5% the previous year. This is the fourth consecutive year of rising exemption rates, mostly for non-medical reasons. The U.S. is experiencing its worst year for measles cases since 1991. 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
13: 1 degree outside, Weather Network meteorologist Danielle Noyce with your forecast. Cloudy tonight, patchy fog develops. It'll be locally dense, lows in the upper 60s. Tomorrow, clouds early, then breaks of sunshine do emerge, highs in the mid-70s. Wind out of the north, 10 to 15 miles per hour. Pleasant on Wednesday with a blend of sun and clouds, highs around 80, and a southwest wind, 10 to 15 miles per hour. For the only forecast you'd need to know, download our free 1 degree outside weather app in the App Store and Google Play.
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17: I think you'll agree with me. 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

0: abortion will remain safe, it will remain legal, and it will remain accessible here in Massachusetts. That's my commitment.
1: Healthcare should be a choice made by a patient and their doctor. So that includes reproductive rights, right? That includes gender-affirming care.
2: But the dogs are counting on us. And they want to live in America that has truth, decency, honor, and justice.
3: Hannity's on. And so is the countdown. T-minus 78 days until Election Day.

0: 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Coming up next, our final news roundup and information overload hour.
1: All right, news roundup and information overload hour. Our toll-free telephone number is 800-941-SEAN if you want to be a part of the program. There are a lot of Democrats now, the list gets longer every day, that are speaking out against the radicalism that has now taken over their party, with the exception of elected Democrats, which I keep making that distinction. They don't want to make the distinction. Eliminate the Senate, who chooses a president, not you. The judiciary, pack the courts, amnesty for illegals, abolish borders, deportations, abolish ICE, defund the Department of War, eliminate cash bail, abolish prisons, police, wealth tax, confiscation, cradle to grave, womb to tomb, communism, to each according to their need, from each according to their ability, own corporations, that public ownership of them all. We saw this on display again this weekend. You had this crazy, elected official in New York, Emily Gallagher is her name, declaring that shoplifters have a right to steal, items like soap and toothpaste from drugstores without getting arrested. And she suggested shoplifting should be legalized. A lot of good that's going to work out for the people that actually paid for it and opened a store, and those stores will no longer remain open. And it just gets worse and worse. DSA offering a tribute to Fidel Castro on his 100th birthday. A majority of Democrats now favor, this DSA socialism over capitalism. 60% of Democratic Party members support socialism, compared to only 18% that view it negatively. It's never worked, ever. Rasmussen poll finds that most voters reject the policies backed by the

0: But that's okay, right? And that's a part of the beauty of this Big Ten organization. And what we're working on together is figuring out how to consolidate and come together under this banner of democratic socialism.
1: And that's Megan Romer. And again, she says Cubans have access to their democracy in a way that we don't, in response to if she thinks Cuba's a dictatorship. The people of Cuba talk to anybody in South Florida, in Miami, the Cuban American community, some of the greatest people that we have in our country. And I've been down there many times. I have such admiration. They know what hell is like because they all got in these broken down, dilapidated, rickety boats and shark infested waters, risking their lives to get the hell out of there because life was unsustainable. And the poverty there now is worse than it's ever been. But no, Cubans have access to democracy, she says. I mean, this is craziness.
2: Do you believe that Cuba is a dictatorship, Megan?
0: I believe that Cubans have access to their democracy in a way that we do not. For example, I think the Families Code was just sort of an incredible demonstration of popular democracy. And also, no, they don't have multi-party elections, which is a real problem. I also think we don't have access to our Constitution in ways that are really problematic. We're on like 50 years of the ERA not being passed. 50 years. It's been since the 70s.
1: Now, you have this other guy, Ashiq Sadiq, the DSA co-chair, pressed by Jorge Ramos on if Cuba, Venezuela, Nicaragua are dictatorships. I mean, these people don't want to say the obvious. Of course they are. Listen.
2: What's your relationship with these countries? Do you believe that Cuba, Venezuela, Nicaragua, that they are dictatorships?
3: For us, expanding democracy, the small-d democratic part of democratic socialism is core to what we stand for and what our vision for the world. We want to expand democracy in the electoral system. We want to expand democracy in our workplaces through labor unions and in our communities. So that's a core part of what we're doing.
2: Is Cuba a dictatorship for you?
3: I think in the United States, it's hard for us to judge other countries being dictatorships when we have Donald Trump as president, when basic voting rights are under attack in the U.S., validated by the Supreme Court just a few months ago. I think we have a lot of work to do in the United States to make sure we have a democracy.
2: Let me go back to Cuba. Do you think Cuba is a dictatorship?
3: But there are things that the Cuban people themselves would want to change in their own system, but it's hard to do that when the blockade is such a severe. It's strangling their economy. And this is U.S. policy to make the economy scream.
1: All right. Joining us now is old friend of the program, friend for a long time, Doug Schoen. He's been a prominent Clinton Democrat back in the day, lawyer, political analyst. And OK, so this is the new world of the Democratic Party. Only one Democrat is speaking out publicly, elected Democrat. Now, other Democrats like yourself and Mark Penn and the people that I mentioned, they're critical. Where's Chuck Schumer? Where's Hakeem Jeffries? Where are the are there any normal Democrats left, or is there silence, you know, agreement?
4: He said to Abdul El Sayed, you don't have to like me. You just have to win. And basically, I believe and others believe that the DSA are not Democrats. They're using the Democratic Party to advance a collectivist and socialist agenda. The Democrats are trying to pretend that they're all sort of strains of left, which I reject for the reasons showing you so eloquently said at the outset of this segment.
1: I mean, can you possibly vote for a guy like El Sayed? And I have played the clips of El Sayed and his BFF, Hassan Piker, over and over and over again. The streets will run red with the blood of capitalists and landlords, his best friend said. And on top of the things that he said, I mean, I can go through all of it with you. And I'm just sitting here, you know, bewildered by the fact he is now your Senate candidate in Michigan. I think I know the answer to this question. I don't think you could ever vote for that guy.
4: I know. I'd vote. If I voted in Michigan, I'd vote for Mike Rogers. It's a pretty easy vote to cast, even though I want Democratic control, but not Democratic socialist influence or certainly control of my party or my Senate or House caucus. I think this is abhorrent and something we have to fight back against.

0: against.
1: Now, what do you do in a case like Maine? I mean, your Democratic Party defended every single allegation against Plattner until it finally got down to rape and a woman specifically saying that. In this case, now an eyewitness says he saw Troy Jackson, Plattner's replacement, slap his girlfriend on top of the allegations that he threw, that he has a vicious temper, threw a water bottle at a colleague while serving in the Maine legislature. I mean, could you vote for that guy?
0: No, I could not vote for him. I wanted Nariv Shah, who I think ran second for governor, a healthcare moderate Democrat, to be the nominee. And why they chose this Troy Jackson, who has been called Plattner Light, maybe he's Plattner similar, I don't know. But I couldn't vote for him either. And I don't think most right-thinking people who have been Democrats would and can vote for a man like Jackson or, obviously, Abdul El-Sayed.
1: Look, I feel the same way. I mean, there are fringe groups, I call it the new woke right, that are virulently, in my view, anti-Semitic or white nationalist. I want no part of those people. I won't platform them. I want nothing to do with them. And I will never have anything to do with them, but they're not running as candidates. You know, what would you do in Texas? You got a guy, I call him Six Gender Tellerico. He claims that there is not two genders. I only know of two. If you know what the other four are, he says there are six. He says God is non-binary. All these years as a Christian, Doug, I've been saying, you know, our Father in heaven. He says he's running a vegan campaign in a cattle state. He's against, you know, oil production in a oil state. And on top of that, he's championing the rights of men to play women's sports and the championing the rights of, you know, men to biological men to have access to abortion. I can't figure that one out either.
0: Yeah, Sean, I have real problems with Tallarico. I also have problems with Ken Paxton. I'm not quite sure what I would do, but most likely that would be a race I would take a pass on.
1: Maybe you stay home and have a beer if you lived in Texas. Is that what he's saying?
0: That wouldn't be a bad way to spend the day.
1: All right, quick break. Right back. More with Democrat Doug Schoen. Like other Democrats, except for elected ones that have no courage, saying that the, you know, communist socialist movement and the takeover of the party is very troubling to him. More with him on the other side. Then your call's coming up, 800-941-SHAWN this Monday.
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1: All right, I'll final moments with Doug Schoen. And remember, he was a Clinton guy. But, you know, Clinton said the era of big government's over, the end of welfare as we know it. You're not hearing that from these DSA lunatics. So it's frustrating to me that the silence to me has been deafening. And this seems to be an environment of fear, except for people like yourself. Mark Penn has taken it on. Some former Obama people have taken it on. Some former, you know, former Clinton people. Bill Maher has taken it on. Joe Manchin has taken it on. And then John Fetterman gets abused because he's the only elected official that takes it on. It seems like the level of fear that this is now the old Democratic Party, and they dare not criticize it for fear that they will be primaried like the way Mamdani got three incumbent Democrats off the ticket to replace him with these lunatics.
0: That's exactly right. I mean, Sean, we've talked about this in the past, but the left is virulent with their criticism. They do not in any way countenance any deviation from their philosophy, and they clearly have intimidated what is left of the mainstream moderate Democratic Party into this big tent strategy, which to me is capitulation to a brand of politics that is literally contrary to everything, as you said before, we've been brought up to believe and revere.
1: See, I think that people like Chuck Schumer, for example, or Hakeem Jeffries, for example, they're minority leaders, I argue, in name only. A long time ago, I was saying that Nancy Pelosi was speaker in name only and that AOC was the real leader in the House. I don't think I turned out to be wrong. Polly Market had her leading as the leading candidate for the 2028 presidential election. And I do believe that is the brain trust. I do believe this Fight the Oligarchy tour was Bernie handing the mantle to AOC. But I, regardless of Schumer's silence, regardless of that, I think that he's gone anyway. I think Hakeem Jeffries, you know, won't be leader anyway. Am I wrong?
0: The left will be in charge, whether titularly it's Hakeem Jeffries or somebody else. Similarly, in the Senate, if it's Schumer or somebody else, the far left, if the Democrats take control, will be the balance of power. And that, to me, is cataclysmic.
1: Yeah. I mean, how does a party recover from, I mean, 250 DSA candidates since 2019, 40 more on the ballot this year. That's a lot of people, Doug.
0: It's too many people as far as I'm concerned. And they are neither Democrats, as I know the party, nor are they willing to compromise, engage in dialogue. And they have, as you said before, quite comprehensively, an agenda that is antithetical to both capitalism and the way our democracy and federal system is organized.
1: To me, it's just crazy. I mean, you can have disagreements. I mean, we've had disagreements over the years, but not about crazy. I mean, this is insane. Well, anyway, we do always appreciate you being on, you know, one of the few honest Democrats left, I guess, at this point. And I think their lack of moral clarity and their cowardice is going to hurt them in the end. But we'll see over time. You never know. You never know. That's why I tell people you better get out and vote until the votes are counted. You better defeat these people or else they will change this country. It will be unrecognizable. Doug Schoen, thank you, my friend.
0: Thank you, Schoen.
1: All right. 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
11: I just instantly started freaking out, yelling to the world, "What's going on?" 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
8: 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Blood Trails.
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12: A quiet residential neighborhood erupts in chaos. Carmine Galante, the feared boss of the Bonanno crime family, lies dead, his cigar still clutched between his teeth.
13: Masked men walked into Joe and Mary's luncheonette in Brooklyn today and gunned down Carmine Galante, a man believed to be the most powerful mafia chieftain in the country.
12: The execution sent shockwaves through the criminal underworld and set the stage for one of the most pivotal criminal cases in New York City history. From the minds behind the acclaimed television series comes Law and Order: Criminal Justice System. This isn't a scripted drama. These are real stories told by the people who have lived them.
14: My father should have been a dead man.
12: For decades, the mafia had New York City in a stranglehold, with law enforcement seemingly powerless to intervene. But the murder of Carmine Galante marked the beginning of the end. Discover how a group of young prosecutors took on the mafia and, with the help of law enforcement, brought down its most powerful figures.
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1: All right, 25 till the top of the hour this Monday, toll free. Here's our number. It's 800-941-SEAN if you want to be a part of the program. Born on America's Darkest Day, 9/11/01. 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Heroes like United States Army Sergeant William Bernard McKenna. Now, motivated by the tragedy of 9/11, he enlisted and he served two tours in Iraq. He was exposed, sadly, to daily toxic chemicals, those burn pits. And less than a year after returning from his final tour, sadly, he lost his life to T-cell lymphoma. He left behind his devoted wife and their two daughters. Now his widow, Dina, continues to fight tirelessly for veterans exposed to these burn pits. In this 25th anniversary year of 9/11, we continue to see the lasting impact that that day has had on our heroes, their families. 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Let me play, just to give you some insight as to how crazy the left has gotten. You know, Stacey Abrams, the South has been under authoritarian rule since 1776. Remember Chuck Schumer said Jim Crow 2.0, talking about Georgia? And then what happened? What was the net result? More African-Americans in Georgia than ever before went out to vote. They were lying. They were playing the race card. You see it every 2 years, every 4 years, every election. You know, Republicans are racist. They're sexist, misogynist, homophobe, xenophobe, Islamophobe, transphobe. They want dirty air and water, and they want to kill old people. But, you know, here we go again. It's an election cycle.
2: I'm from the South. I grew up in Mississippi, came of age in Georgia. And I know you've been spending a lot of time in the South recently. Yeah. You've been to Tennessee and Louisiana and North Carolina. Yeah. And what I tell people when they want to understand what authoritarianism can look like in the U.S., I say, look South. We have lived under soft authoritarianism, I would say, since 1776.
1: Mm-hmm. That's Stacey Abrams. One more thing I want to do. I want to play for you. You know, again, it's only, you know, the Democratic punditry class, or those not elected that have the moral clarity, courage to take on the radicals that have taken over this party. Hakeem Jeffries, for example, over the weekend was on Meet the Press and is pressed whether he would vote to abolish ICE if Democrats take control of the House. He doesn't want to answer it because he doesn't want to piss off the people that are really in charge, because he's a minority leader in name only.
3: If Democrats win back the House, if you become Speaker, would you bring a vote to abolish ICE to the House floor?
4: Well, here's what I believe unites Democrats in terms of dealing with the situation that we confront in this country. First, we need a safe, secure, and strong border. We also need to proceed under the principle that immigration enforcement in this country should be fair, just, and humane. And clearly, ICE is completely and totally out of control, which is why Democrats in this Congress haven't given Donald Trump's violent mass deportation machine a dime.
1: I mean, the level of cowardice is unprecedented. I've never seen anything like it. Joe in Florida. Joe, how are you? Glad you called.
5: Yeah, I'm good. And you touched on exactly what my complaint with you is. You don't make these people answer the question, and they still get on your show. I'm going to use the example last week you had de Blasio on your TV show. And the example I'll cite was you asked him, how much should somebody that earns $100,000, $1 million, a bit, whatever, how much should they be able to keep? And you never made him answer that question.
1: Joe, let me ask you a question. You can go back and watch that interview, and I've had other DSA candidates that have answered those questions. I can't make, if I ask somebody a question four or five times, you know, I can't make them answer when they're ducking and dodging and weaving. But the point is made. I mean, I'm very impressed with the intelligence of my audience on radio and TV and my podcast, that they get it, why they don't want to answer. They don't want to, and I've had other people answer the question. So the reason I'm putting these, you know, crazy lunatics on is so that if they answer, they're, you know, for example, I've had somebody say 95 cents out of every dollar should go to the government, and, you know, billionaires should only be able to keep 5 cents. They're not going to stay here and run their businesses here and create jobs here if that's the case. So, you know, what was the guy's name, Linda, we had on radio? And I said to this guy, he answered every question, and he supports most of the DSA agenda. You know, we had this guy on, what was his name, Linda? You can say it on air. The guy
6: Oliver
1: from Florida
6: Larkin.
1: That's running.
6: Oliver Larkin.
1: Okay. So he sounded like a nice guy. I was respectful. And, you know, at the end, he did answer those questions. And then at the end, I said, so basically your philosophy is to each according to their need, from each according to their ability. And then his answer to that question was, yeah, I agree with that. And I said, well, you know who said that first? And he says, no, but I guess you're going to tell me. And I said, that would be Karl Marx. So you're a Marxist. So, you know, I don't know how you expect me to, like, push my hand through the TV set and force somebody to answer. I mean, I don't know what you want me to do. I think their non-answer is an answer.
5: If you, like he's been on many times, if you know they're not going to answer, then I just don't think they should get the airtime.
1: He did answer a lot more questions than he has previously. What I do is I keep asking it as many times as I feel like I have made my point.
7: They want to eliminate
1: and that
7: the
1: audience
7: Senate,
1: gets it.
7: Allow Congress to choose the president and judges. Do you agree with that?
8: I would like to see the Electoral College abolished.
7: You support eliminating the Senate. Let's start there.
8: I think that as a long-term reform, we do need to make Congress more reflective of a representative democracy.
7: Do you want to abolish ICE?
8: I do.
7: Do you want to defund the Department of War?
8: I do think that we need to radically cut our defense spending. The Pentagon has never been able to pass a budget.
7: Would you eliminate cash bail?
8: I do think that cash bail is a punitive measure that goes against our Constitution.
7: You think that public ownership of corporations should be taken over by the government?
8: It depends on what industry.
7: To each American based on their needs, from each American based on their ability. Do you support that?
8: I think that's a fine concept.
7: Do you know who said that first? You don't, do you?
8: Inform me.
7: I will inform you. A guy by the name of Karl Marx.
1: I mean, Joe, you're not giving me any credit at all, which is fine. If you know.
5: That's not fair either. I give you plenty of credit. It's just when they come on and there's facts to be had and they don't have to defend their position. Because I'm sure there were people that thought, well, maybe he thinks 80%, and they can think whatever they want.
1: But I got others to answer it. He is ducking, dodging, weaving. But let me ask you, don't you think our audience is kind of smarter than the average? If you're a conservative, you have to kind of be informed and smart and think through things. I mean, it sounds great on paper. Everything's going to be free. Oh, thank goodness. No anxiety in life. Great. No pressure in life. Meanwhile, you take away the whole meaning of life, in my view. But
5: could you have
1: when I ask a question four times and a guy won't answer it, don't you think the audience gets that the guy's dodging and that he doesn't want to speak the truth about what he really believes?
5: Could you have rephrased it and said, how much do you keep of what you are?
1: How can I rephrase that question? How much out of every dollar, if somebody makes 100 grand a year, should they be able to keep after they pay state, local, federal taxes? How would you rephrase it? Teach me.
5: How much does he keep? How much?
1: Okay, that's fair, but he wouldn't have answered that either. I'm just, when somebody's dodging that way, when I'm going in 4 and 5 times, Joe, give me a little credit here. You're killing me. You're killing me. I'm trying hard.
5: Oh, yeah. The other thing I would really like to see, I'd like to see film of what it's like to live in Russia. I think people need to see what it's really like.
1: Or Cuba or Venezuela under Chavez or Maduro. You know, you can go anywhere. I can do that. That's a good idea.
5: Visually see it on your show, visually. It's one thing to hear it, thing to...
1: Good idea. I don't disagree with that. I think I will steal that idea and not give you any attribution at all. How do you like that? I'm kidding. Joe, listen, I'm open to constructive criticism. I am trying hard. I think we've gotten more that have answered and exposed more people than anyone else on radio or TV. I don't know anyone else that has been as successful at doing that. That's my own thoughts. But I'll work harder. I'm trying to do the best job I can. I promise you. Mo the Liberal.
6: How are you, Sean?
1: So you don't think I'm the most dangerous man in America anymore?
6: Sean, you have become almost the voice of reason in your old age here, you know?
1: Wow.
6: You're picking on a few people that should be picked on. You know, you're still sticking to the party line, but, you know.
1: I'm a proud conservative. I mean, I am philosophically sound and consistent.
6: Well, Sean, how long have I been talking? How many issues have I heard you expound over the years, shall we say? The litany of beautiful things that come out of that eloquent brain of yours. Come on now. We have...
1: Let me ask you, do you support the DSA agenda?
6: What is the DSA? I don't even know what it is. Is that the Department of Sanitation?
1: No, that would be the Democratic Socialists of America. That's Mamdani's group.
6: Oh, yeah, that's a nice label. I like that. Todo imperialismo.
1: Well, they have on their website, they want to eliminate the U.S. Senate, and they don't want the people to choose a president any longer. They want to pack the courts. Do you support those things?
6: I support a great change in our government.
1: I didn't ask you that. I asked you, do you support eliminating the Senate, people no longer pick the president, and packing the judiciary, yes or no?
6: I agree with the abolishing the Senate, or at least revising it.
1: Okay, and people shouldn't pick the president?
6: President should, what, if we want a popular vote, electoral college, it don't matter to me. You know, every...
1: Do you want to pack the court with judges that are liberal?
6: They're already packed with a bunch of, I won't say, but I don't, look.
1: Do you want amnesty for illegals and to abolish the borders?
6: I live in Brooklyn and...
1: Answer, yes or no. I don't have a lot of time. Do you want amnesty for illegals? You want to abolish the borders?
6: Yes, of course. I want them
1: to... Do you want to abolish ICE?
6: ICE. I don't like ICE.
1: Okay. Do you want to defund the Department of War?
6: Department of Defense. Yeah.
1: Okay. No. So the answer is yes. You want to defund it. We'll have no Department of Defense or War, whatever you want to call it.
6: None whatsoever. No, my God.
1: None.
6: What do we need?
1: You want to eliminate cash bail? Yes or no?
6: Cash bail. Oh, I think Cash Patel should bail everybody out.
1: Do you want to eliminate cash bail? Stop being too cute by half.
6: Sean, bail.
1: Yes or no? Keep it or get rid of it?
6: Bail is not a punishment for a crime, okay?
1: You want to abolish prisons and the police?
6: Police. I love the police.
1: So keep the police, but abolish prisons?
6: Prisons. Oh, my God. They're building a beautiful new one downtown Brooklyn. It looks like...
1: So you don't want to abolish the prison, yes or no?
6: No, my buddy's a deputy warden. I want him to keep his job.
1: Okay, so if somebody steals toothpaste or any items from a pharmacy, that shouldn't be illegal based on this DSA member. Are you okay with that?
6: Toothpaste?
1: Anything. Steal anything from any drugstore.
6: A drug?
1: Stealing should be legal. That's what she said.
6: As long as they didn't get behind the counter and steal the good drugs, it really doesn't matter, you know.
1: Okay. You know, it might matter to the person that paid for them. and the person that has to pay the rent and the mortgage and the person that won't be able to stay in business. All right, you're a lunatic. What can I tell you? You have met every expectation I expected from you.
6: Yeah, and look, I love Chuck Schumer, and unfortunately...
1: He's done. His career is over. Say goodbye, Chuck.
6: Buddy.
1: Gotta go. Mow the lib. Now, Linda, did I not make that guy answer the question?
9: I'll tell you what, poor Mo, you held his feet to the fire for the previous caller. Oh, my gosh.
1: I got yelled at after, you know, I've been getting one DSA person after another to admit it. Hey, listen, everyone needs a safety security strategy. Some cases, there's only one option, lethal. 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FBI says that's, you know, 0.01% of the time. So this new technology that is called BYRNA.com is so important. 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
18: What's going on, fellow sports fans? It's Andy West. Let's look back on this day in sports history, August 17th. We'll start off back in 1957 with a weird baseball tidbit. Richie Ashburn of the Philadelphia Phillies hits a foul ball and it hits fan Alice Roth, breaking her nose. A medical team quickly attended to her, and during the same at-bat, Ashburn hit another foul ball, hitting her again. Luckily, the second time, nothing got broken. Jumping ahead today, in 1989, Baltimore Orioles shortstop Cal Ripken Jr. plays in his 1,208th consecutive game to pass Steve Garvey into third place on the all-time list. Ripken holds the all-time record, which he broke in 1995. And today in 2008, Michael Phelps won the gold medal in the 4x100-meter medley relay at the Summer Olympics in Beijing. It was Phelps's 8th gold medal at the Beijing Games, breaking Mark Spitz's record of 7 gold medals won in a single Olympics in Munich in 1972.
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22: I just instantly started freaking out, yelling to the world, "What's going on?" 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
19: 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Blood Trails.
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1: All right, that's going to wrap things up for today. A great Hannity, 9 Eastern tonight on the Fox News Channel. With this lady that says stealing should be legal in America, one of these crazy DSA people. We have Brianna Lyman going out to ask people if stealing should be legal. Can't believe it's a question I'm ever asking, but I am. We have Senator Eric Schmidt tonight, Greg Jarrett, Kellyanne, Aaron McGuire, Riley Gaines. We got a great show, news you'll never get from the legacy media mob. Don't miss it. Set your DVR. 9 Eastern. We'll see you tonight. We'll be back here tomorrow. Thank you for making this show possible.

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5: Keep up the pressure. I'm Lisa Lacera, Fox News. As the memorandum of understanding between the U.S. and Iran expires, President Trump says the U.S. remains in control of the Strait of Hormuz.
6: President Trump clearly feels that the U.S. naval blockade is having a cumulative effect on Iran's economy and might ultimately bring Iranian officials to the table. From Iran's words, that does not seem likely anytime soon.
5: Fox's Jonathan Hunt. In Tel Aviv, still the president indicated the U.S. remains in communication with Iran to try to reach a ceasefire agreement. The president of South Korea speaking out after President Trump said the U.S. will be scaling back annual joint military exercises with North Korea because they send a hostile signal to the North.
7: Kim Jong-un has always treated me with great respect.
5: South Korea's President Lee said the U.S.-South Korea alliance and independent national defense are mutually necessary, and the exercise is defensive and not intended to attack North Korea or raise tensions. The ranking Democrat on the Senate Armed Services Committee, Jack Reed, called the decision to scale down exercises inane. The cleanup underway in Hawaii after Tropical Storm Lala tore through the islands over the weekend.
8: The worst damage is on the Big Island, where more than 3 feet of rain turned streams into raging rivers, washing out roads and bridges and cutting off some communities there. And as recovery begins, officials are already watching another area of low pressure far east of Hawaii that could develop this week.
5: Fox Weather's Katie Byrne in Honolulu. Hawaii Emergency Management is urging people to stay off the roads because there are still hazards, including downed wires and downed power poles. 14 people charged in Pennsylvania in connection with a cocaine trafficking ring that has ties to 2 fraternities at Penn State. 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
9: One Degree Outside Weather Network meteorologist Danielle Noyce with your forecast. Cloudy tonight, patchy fog develops. It'll be locally dense, lows in the upper 60s. Tomorrow, clouds early, then breaks of sunshine do emerge, highs in the mid-70s. Wind out of the north, 10 to 15 miles per hour. Pleasant on Wednesday with a blend of sun and clouds, highs around 80, and a southwest wind, 10 to 15 miles per hour. For the only forecast you'd need to know, download our free One Degree Outside Weather app in the App Store and Google Play.
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1: Ooh, did you hear that, Radley? From the City of Angels, Los Angeles. The book is called Dear Angels, It's Me Again, written by Radley Valentine, our guest this evening. And we should say, I'm so sorry, I've been rather remiss. I've been so fascinated that I did not tell everybody that your book is linked up at Coast to Coast AM. And I assume you can get it on all the places where you can get books, yeah?
2: It's everywhere.
1: So that's good. And let's get to some phone calls here. We promised phone calls. Let's get to a few. First time caller line from Houston, Texas. Prince, welcome to Coast AM. You're on with Radley Valentine. Welcome to the show.
3: Hello. Thank you very much, Rich. So I would like to talk about angel numbers and synchronicities. I've been going through a very rough time the last year and started noticing, you know, critical points, I would look at the clock and it would say 111 or 222 or 444, and it got my attention. And then lately in particular, I've been seeing my birthday like all the time, even in random videos, even upside down, I've seen the number 28. And that being my, you know, birthday, I know that's significant. But I'm just curious what the different numbers mean. Like, what does 1, 2, 3, 4 mean on a clock? Or, you know, if you see even 345 or 222, 111, 1111,

0: A magical way. So when you start noticing that the license plate in front of you is 444, and then you go buy a cup of coffee and it's $4.44, and then you notice that it's 4:44 p.m. in the
1: Well,
0: afternoon.
1: don't look now, but I'm on the West Coast and it just seconds ago hit 11:11 while Prince was
0: See?
1: on the phone with us.
0: See, this
1: Prince,
0: is, you
1: did you see
0: cannot
1: that?
0: make this stuff up. This is what Prince was talking about when he was talking about synchronicities. It's
1: Oh, and
0: like,
1: I just looked up and it was 11:11:28, which is his birthday.
0: right. So see, and so I love that he even brought up his birthday, because it's like, when you see your birthday like that, when you see 11:28, one of the things that you should notice is that it means be nice to yourself. Be kind to yourself. We get gifts on our birthdays. And so what kind of gift would you give yourself in this particular moment? Would you give yourself peace? Would you give yourself a lack of judgment of self? Would you give yourself forgiveness? Would you just give yourself love? So when we see our birthdays, it's a sign to us specifically to say, are you being kind to yourself? Are you doing the right thing for yourself? You know, he mentioned 1, 2, 3, 4. 1, 2, 3, 4 is simplify your life. It's like, why are you making everything so hard? Why are you making everything so complicated? Get rid of all the superfluous stuff that distracts you. Go back to a life that is simpler, where your main focus is, what would bring me joy? What would make
1: Well,
0: me happy?
1: in this case, Prince, you're still with us, right?
2: Yes.
1: So you're seeing all these numbers. Is this, you think, people trying to communicate when you hear the things like simplifying your life and what we were just talking about? Are you getting the chill? Is this connecting with you?
2: Yeah, the fact that you saw 11:11 and 11:28, I'm telling you can't make this stuff up. I even saw in a video of this guy. I was watching a medical show. He was intubated with a tube, and it literally had the number 28 upside down. And I looked at also the seconds, like when I tapped on the video, it went to 28. And then sometimes I'll see, like, I'll look at the clock and I'll see 11:11 or 1:28 for just a moment. Like, I just look just in time, and then it changes to 1:12 or 2:29 or whatever from the significant number. And it's like, you just can't make this stuff up. And I've never been in a situation like I've been in the last year before. It's been very trying for me. And I wasn't really like, didn't notice the number thing until I really went through this tough situation. And then I started noticing the numbers and I kind of looked it up. This has to mean something, you know? And that's when I discovered the angel numbers and stuff. So it's like, something's trying to get my attention. And
1: Well,
2: I
1: yeah,
2: know.
1: more than that, Prince, think about this. You probably weren't planning on listening to this show tonight, but here you are.
2: Exactly. And when I turned on the radio and I heard the show tonight and what it was about, I was like, you can't make this stuff up.
1: I mean, if you're listening tonight and you've questioned that, and we're talking about angels, and you're hearing Radley say you've got guardian angels and you don't believe it, and you feel like you've been through the ringer and maybe heaven isn't paying attention to you, you're here tonight to get that confirmation that it's legit, wouldn't you say, Radley?
2: Well, yeah,
0: Absolutely. But see, here's the thing. This is the magic of the universe. The angels are literally reaching out to Prince. They are literally reaching out to him right now. And they're doing it in these amazing magical ways. And what's making it work for him, and why he's seeing more and more and more of it, is because his heart is open to it. And just Prince calling in makes Prince basically an ambassador for the angels, because he's showing people what this can look like. He's showing people how magic can infiltrate your life when you least expect it. And that magic comes straight from the angels. And there is no angel magic that does not come from God. It's so literally all of this is perfection. This is why I love this stuff so much.
1: That's pretty cool. Working right now. Hey, Prince, thanks for the call. Really nice to meet you. Let's take a short break and come back with more of your calls with Radley Valentine. Dear Angels, it's me again on Coast to Coast AM.
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5: Welcome back to Coast AM. I'm your host tonight. My name's Rich Barra. Radley Valentine is our guest. We are talking about angels, and I do want to get to your calls while we have Radley on for the next, next hour or so. Let's go east of the Rockies, and let's talk to my friend Mary in lovely Cleveland, Ohio. Hey, Mary, I was just in Cleveland last Friday at this time. I was walking around town, and I was thinking, there's sure a lot of like statues of Superman around town. I didn't realize that the writer of Superman was from Cleveland until I started walking around. What's happening, Mary?
6: Oh, hello, Rich. Thanks for taking my call. I just have a quick story, and I'd love your guests' opinion of my story. George, a couple weeks ago, George had on somebody that was talking about guardian angels and that you should talk to them. And so I said, okay, I'm going to talk to my angel. So I thought of a name. I named my angel Fred. So I'm talking to Fred, and I'm just talking. And then I said, Fred, you know, I believe you're real. I really hope you're real. And I would like you to send me a feather. And so then I'm going about my life and looking for a feather, no feather. Then all of a sudden, my coworker is going through something at work. So then I was busy praying for him and concerned about him, and I completely forget about Fred. And then I'm walking to the restroom, and I'm walking outside towards the restroom, and right in front of me, if I would have taken a next step, there was a large white feather. I couldn't believe it. I stopped in my tracks, and I almost started crying. I couldn't believe it. So what do you think, Mr. Valentine?
7: I think it's perfection, because here's the thing. Think about the loveliness of this. It's like you put it out there. You were like, I'm going to talk to Fred. I mean, why wouldn't I do this? So you asked Fred for a feather. And for a moment, you were like going, looking for a feather, looking for a feather, looking for a feather. But when you stopped looking for the feather, when you just sort of said, I have put this out there, this is what I want, and now I'm going to release it to happen in its perfect time. And you started thinking about somebody else. You started going, oh, here's this person, and I really care about this person. You started to do something that was actually kind of angelic, right? You stopped praying for yourself and you started praying for somebody else. And so you put yourself in this like angelic energy, and you stopped even thinking about it. And then poof, there it was. And this is the magic of all of this. This is the God in all of this. This is the aspect of us getting delighted by the very fact that we are loved so much, so much by the divine, that the divine would say, oh, you know what? This lady gets an angel. Everybody gets an angel. And with the and literally the day you start talking to him, you get the feather that you were asking for.
6: It was amazing. It really, really was.
7: It's like I hear these stories all the time. And the thing about it is that if you start living this life, it will happen to you all the time. It happens to me constantly. And it's finding a feather is a subtle thing. And yet, what are the odds? Right? It's like, what are the odds that this is the one thing she has asked for as a validation that she has an angel, and there it is on the ground in front of her? It's amazing.
5: Yeah, I mean, the most likely scenario is she'd walk right by the feather because she wasn't praying and she wouldn't have noticed it at all. She would have just gone to the restroom and lived life. But the fact that she's heard the message and she was tuning in, she got the note. Hey, you're not out there by yourself. That's got to feel pretty good, Mary, from Cleveland, Ohio.
6: It did.
5: Well, I wish you peace. God bless you, girl. Thanks for calling in. Thank you for listening. Let's go to Jonathan, west of the Rockies in Tacoma, Washington. Jonathan, welcome to Coast AM.
2: Yes, can you hear me okay?
5: Quite well, sir.
2: Yes, so, thank you so much, Bradley, for all your wonderful information, especially about how prayer can be, can go beyond the words. In fact, there's a book called The Secret Second Coming, What If the Church Has It Wrong, that corroborates a lot of what you're saying, that comes directly from Jesus and other higher spirits, that basically the essence of it is that true Holy Communion is when we come into the presence of the Creator through our sincere and earnest longings for His love through the Holy Spirit, and when we do that sincerely and earnestly, the Father will never refuse what I call the essence of the Creator, which is the only thing in the entire universe that will never decay and disintegrate or disappoint through all eternity and leads to the full new birth and eternal life. What do you think of that concept?
7: I think that where people get into disagreements is when they get caught up in the words. Would I say this the way Jonathan said it? Probably not. Is what I would say the same thing Jonathan said? Yeah, it is. And so we can get really stuck on a certain kind of speaking or a certain lingo or a certain way of saying something. And when someone doesn't say it the same way, then we think we're in disagreement. But Jonathan and I are not in disagreement at all. And it's just the way he says it has a certain historical precedent, and that it isn't the way that I talk. So would I say that the one thing that will always outlive everything else is God? And would I say that that is love? And would I say that we are a part of that, and that when we reach out to it, we can use that term like saved or whatever. But the way I would just say it is we become a part of that energy. And so we will be with that energy on the other side of the equation. And so we're saying the same thing. We're just saying it a different way. The universe is magical. The universe is incredible. God is huge. And if we can open our hearts to that, the happiness that we can have is unending. It's unlimited. And we are all going to go through hard times in our life. The 2021 through 2024 were really sucky for me. And things started to get better in 2025. And then in 2026, everything got great because all of the pieces fell together. And it comes from prayer. It comes from the connection. It comes from believing that we are loved and that we are supposed to have joy in our lives. And that can come through many different ways of describing the same thing.
5: What do you hope that people get out of reading your book, Dear Angels, It's Me Again? What do you want them to have at the end of this?
7: I want them to feel it, because in, you know, we kind of started this at the beginning about talking about how we sort of make it about words, but in the end, I really honestly think it's the feeling. I want them to feel that they are loved. I want them to feel that connection is there for them and that it is available. I want them to be able to have faith. And when I say faith, I don't just mean F-A-I-T-H. I mean faith with a capital F-A-I-T-H. Literally the understanding and the belief and the knowing that they are a part of this magical thing that was created. And if by reading the book, they can start that dialogue, they can restart their connection with that so that they can start to feel it, right? That they can start to have this essence of, well, I said that little prayer and I wanted that feather, or I said that little prayer because really what I wanted was peace. And I felt better. And so I prayed again that evening. And the next morning I woke up and I felt a little better. And then I felt a little better. And I could not, you know, it's like I was thinking to myself, Radley was talking about Gabriel. And then I went to Starbucks and the guy behind the counter's name tag said, "Hi, I'm Gabriel." And that magic is what happens when you start to connect with the divine through prayer or through a journaling practice with the angels, or just being like Prince was and having your heart opened because you see 444 over and over again, and you start to realize that mathematically this is impossible. It has to be somebody reaching out to me.
5: When we come back, we've got tons of people on the phone. If you're trying to call in, still keep trying to call in. We will get to your calls. More with Radley Valentine. We're talking about angels on Coast to Coast AM. We'll be right back.

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1: Radley Valentine is our guest. His book is Dear Angels, It's Me Again. Let's go to the Wildcard Line. Let's talk to Walter in Graham, Washington. Walter, you're on Coast to Coast AM. Welcome to the show.
2: Thank you. Yeah, I'd just like to say that I think that angels should be appearing to us and staying with us and walking with us on this earth. There was a time, supposedly, that angels used to walk with the people. And they were here, and then as the earth got more corrupt, the angels disappeared. I also think that that God should even be able to be here, and we should be able to meet him face to face, and he'd be with us. But most people will say, oh, God, he's way too brilliant for us. We couldn't be able to handle it. Yet the definition of God and by their own people is he can do anything. So that's about the lamest excuse you could come up with. And I don't understand. I mean, I just think it's time for God and angels to be here with us for real. Our children grow up, they're surrounded by nuclear weapons. If this isn't the most insane thing you could possibly think of, I mean, somebody else from another part of the world has to grow your food for you. In a sane world, people would be able to grow their own food, but nobody wants to give anybody any land away so everybody could be taking care of themselves. So I can't see any reason why God, angels, Jesus can't just come back here, and I think it's time.
1: Madeline?
3: I think that's beautiful. And I sincerely wish that things worked that way. So, but here's what I'm going to say. I believe that angels are with us. And I know what Walter's saying. Walter is saying he wants a physical manifestation of the angels. He wants an open dialogue with God that's the same as the dialogue with a guy that lives on the other side of the fence with him. And I would love that too. But I don't, my perception of this from having studied it for over 40 years is that it's kind of not the rules we signed up for, that life is a testament to faith. It is a coming back to our own divinity. And we do that through the illusion of separateness. That if we could see God and just have a conversation with him that was a physical manifestation, if we could do that with angels, then there would be a significant sort of loss of free will, because we would relinquish our creativity. We would relinquish our ability to further the wonder of continued creation of magical new things, because
1: it wouldn't feel special, right? It wouldn't feel divine.
3: Exactly. But also, we would just say, God, tell me what to do. And then that's what we would do. And I don't really believe that that's what God wants. I think God created us out of this desire to just see what his creations would come up with. What kind of magic will they make? What kinds of things would they do? And so I love what Walter says, and it would be super cool if it was that way. And I think it's that way when we cross back over to the other side. But I think it defeats a certain purpose to the human experience.
1: Well, we've got a lot of people who want to talk to you. So why don't we do this? We have one last segment with you before we have to let you fly off on your angel wings here. So let's take a quick break, and we'll come back more with Radley Valentine when we come back on Coast to Coast AM.
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0: Welcome back to Coast AM. I'm your host, Rich Barra. Our guest, Radley Valentine. We're talking about angels, but part of what I forgot to ask you about is, you've created a tarot deck too, oracle decks too. I feel like some people hear tarot and immediately think about fortune telling. You're not really doing that, right?
1: I'm not really interested in fortune telling. I'm interested in communicating with the divine. I mean, if you really think about it, tarot cards, oracle cards, anything like that is pretty pictures printed with ink on paper. It isn't that there's something mystical or magical about them. What it is, though, is that we are putting ourselves in a place of faith and we are saying, talk to me. It's like angels talk to me, God talk to me. And we as human beings have a tendency to put our faith in something other than ourselves. And so tarot/oracle cards are over 600 years old. And so over time, I think of it as a well-worn path through a forest that so many souls have said, this is a way that I can talk to God. This is a way that I can talk to angels and I can have that experience like Prince had, or I have that experience like Mary had, where it's like, wow, what are the odds? You can't make this stuff up. How could this have happened? I was asking a question about, should I follow my heart? And I got a card that says, follow your heart. So it's really no different than asking for a sign from your angels that's a white feather or a penny on the ground or a dove that flies over your head. You're asking for a sign that comes on a piece of paper with printed colors on it.
0: Let's talk to Taylor in Burlington, Iowa. Taylor's on the wild card line. Hey, Taylor, thanks for holding. I know you've been there for a hot minute. Welcome to Coast AM. You are on with Radley Valentine. Taylor. Nope. No Taylor. Okay. Then we will move on to Walter in Graham, Washington. Wait, we already did Walter. Let's go to Myatt in New York.
2: Yes, I'm right here. Thank you, Richard.
0: Hello. How are you, darling?
2: It's great and really enjoying the program. Bradley, I have quite somewhat of an existential question. In lieu of booking into the next monastery, sanctuary, retreat to deal with the failure, particularly now, of our fellas and our sisters having the worst communication skills imaginable. So we don't talk to each other that makes sense. We talk past each other. We create these ego stories that don't even make sense. So my question is, how does one begin to reach out to the angels so that one feels more comfortable with one's friends even, and when one is in the daily and normal process of talking and communicating and not being separate and reaching toward the cosmic one. And I'll listen. If you have my question, I'll listen over the radio. Thank you so much, Rich and Bradley.
1: I think it's a beautiful question. I absolutely love it. And the thing about having a relationship with the angels is like having a relationship with anybody. If you want a relationship with your neighbor, then you have to put forth the effort. If you want a relationship with your family, you have to put forth the effort. And if you want a relationship with the angels, you have to put forth the effort. And the thing about angels is that it's important to understand that they do not have egos. They are not interested in telling you why you're bad. They're not interested in telling you that you're a terrible person. They are only interested in making sure that you understand that you are loved and that you are magical and that they are here to help you. And so we don't have to have the perfect words to talk to angels. If you need the perfect words to talk to a person, it seems like Gabriel is the angel of the night, and Gabriel can give you the perfect words to communicate to anyone. But to talk to the angels, you only need the words of your heart. You only need the things that you are feeling, and they will be there. And it's like anything. It's like if you sit down and your heart is open and or you're just having a super lucky day, then you may sit down and talk to your angels and immediately, instantly feel the connection. And that's a magical, wonderful thing. But you also might not. You might just feel like you're talking to the air. But the
0: thing
1: is,
0: I was gonna ask you about that. Are we conditioned from, you know, seeing movies that the response is going to be dramatic? That it's going to be, the doors fly open, a light comes in the room, and you're thrown to the ground. It's not always going to be like that, right?
1: I think that if the door flies open and a light comes on and you're thrown to the ground, that's scary. So I don't really want that.
0: I don't want that experience either.
1: But I
0: prefer a feather floating gently.
1: Well, there's a feather, but there's also just your heart welling up. There's the sense of, oh my God, I feel touched, or I feel a whisper of wind that blew past my ear, or I suddenly just knew in my heart that the angels had reached out to me. That can be pretty powerful. There are more powerful experiences that can happen, but they usually happen because you've been practicing, or they happen because something very important really needs your attention. And so that's when people can have an unexpected experience that is undeniably and feels like a physical manifestation.
0: There you go.
1: Yeah. That's when that can happen. Yeah.
0: I feel like that's the interesting thing, because I've been wanting to ask you some version of what's your proof that any of this is, but you just kind of, you spelled it out there.
1: The proof, this is a thing that might shock your listeners. I am a recovering certified public accountant.
0: What?
1: That is my history.
0: Well,
1: right?
0: That shocks me.
1: Yeah.
0: Well, I did not expect that coming from you. That's wild. I did not know.
1: I was a CPA for the first 20 years of my career. And the thing that I love about that, I mean, well, there's a lot of things I love about it, but the thing that I love the most about it is that numbers live in my head. And so when you start to run the numbers, if you just want to look at this from an analytical standpoint, to say, I am asking for a specific sign and that sign shows up, what are the odds? If you're throwing around 78 cards in a tarot deck and the one card that comes up is a specific answer to your question that is beautiful and moving and feels like God, what are the odds? It's some of this stuff is just simply statistically improbable. And that is called a miracle.
0: What kind of miracle should we look for, like the feather, like a song on the radio, or like a message from somebody that you were thinking about and then they just call you? What sort of things should we be opening ourselves up to when we pray that are actual answers to our prayers that come back in maybe different ways?
1: Rich, you're so tuned in, dude. You really are. Because it's like you hit it. It's like there are the big miracles, and the big miracles can be utterly astonishing and they feel great. But life is full of small miracles. Life is full of the signs that showed up or the song on the radio that exactly answers what was on your heart at that particular moment, or the person that you are in line with a grocery store who makes an offhanded comment to the clerk that you overhear that answers your question. It is the moment where you are driving down the street and you realize that you are on Uriel Boulevard and that was the angel that was on your mind. These are all miracles. Life is literally one miracle after the other. It just is. The question is, are you tuned into it? Mm. The question is your heart open to it? The question is, are you looking for it? Because if you are willing to say, I want this in my life and I deserve it, then the more you do it, the more you dig into it, the more you put your heart into it, the more it will swirl around you, and you will be so astonished and so astounded by the miracles that come to you that you won't even know what to do with yourself. And the other side of that equation is happiness.
0: Mm. I love that. That's good. Peter, first time caller, Cumberland, Maryland. Welcome to Coast AM.
3: Hello, gentlemen. I don't know if I'm correct, but I believe this is the second time I've heard you guys together. Is that true?
0: Well, no, we've never talked before.
3: Oh, really? Oh, okay. Maybe I've just heard
0: you. But I mean, we'll talk again. Like, you know, we're cool now.
3: No, not us. I meant you two gentlemen.
0: Yeah, no, we've never spoken before this interview, unless I'm wrong, Radley. Okay. Have we talked before?
3: Okay.
1: No, I was on Coast to Coast with George before.
3: Ah, that's what it was. Mm-hmm. Okay, so I was going to call and tell you this amazing story, which I will, but I had a really profound moment, and I was going to call and tell you guys how I used to work for a rabbi, and I worked for the office of the chaplain, and I had some Jewish colleagues tell me I had like a divine nature, divine spirit, and like an angelic presence, and I was going to ask you about like a mixture between Gabriel and Michael, and then you spoke about Raguel. Is that how you say it?
1: Uh-huh.
3: How do you spell that?
1: It's R-A-G-U-E-L.
3: That's what I thought.
1: And there is an archangel
3: that is... But I thought that was
1: is...
3: just amazing that I was thinking that, and it all just happened, and I was going to tell you the whole story, but I didn't really need to, in a way.
1: Well, I mean, it's like there's also an archangel that is very prominent in Judaic belief systems called Metatron. And
0: well, that's like a transformer.
1: It is, right? The transformer, I'm pretty sure, it was named after the archangel. But Metatron is an archangel that is said to hold the flower of life. It's sacred geometry. It's a thing called the Merkaba, which is all the shape of all things coming together in one shape. And so Metatron is an amazing archangel that helps us to have focus, to feel grounded, he's an archangel that protects very sensitive people, in particular children. He's also an archangel that can help us to manifest the things in our life that we want.
0: Wow. Hey, I want to say thank you, Radley, for being on with us tonight. Dear angels, it's me again. What a beautiful energy you have. What a great representation you are for the divine, because you kind of have a very nice spirit about you. Thanks for being on with us. I really, really appreciate that. Now, next, we're going to do open lines. It's that time of week. We open up the phone lines, and you tell me what you want to talk about. So if you're on the line now, please stay on the line, because I want to hear your story, especially since I see a lot of you have had angel experiences. So we're going to do open lines when we come back. Don't go away. We'll be right back on Coast to Coast AM.

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9: Keeping up the pressure on Iran. I'm Lisa Lacera, Fox News. As the Memorandum of Understanding expires, the Treasury Department looking at new ways to hurt Tehran economically.
10: Secretary Scott Bessent says that he's indicating he will add more economic measures announced as early as this week. The goal to further isolate Iran at the moment, the naval blockade for the Iranian ships is starving Iran for money it gets from oil. The sanctions currently in place, making sure that allies of the United States do not do business with Iran.
9: Fox Business's Edward Lawrence at the White House. Still, President Trump told Fox earlier today the U.S. is continuing negotiations through mediators in the hopes of reaching a deal. He again encouraged Iran to give up. Special envoy Jared Kushner sat down for an hours-long session with Israeli Prime Minister Benjamin Netanyahu as he tries to work out a deal to end the fighting in Gaza. But Israel is calling for Hamas to disarm before any reconstruction can begin. Florida's primary is tomorrow, and party voters will pick nominees for statewide and congressional races.
11: Republicans and Democrats in Florida will pick nominees Tuesday for governor, for state attorney general, for agriculture commissioner, for much of the state legislature, for one U.S. Senate seat, and in the state's 28 congressional districts. Those are all new districts this cycle due to mid-decade redistricting prompted by GOP Governor Ron DeSantis, who thinks it will provide Republicans four more U.S. House seats in November. Florida already held 8 days' worth of early voting for the primary. Mail-in ballots must now be hand-delivered in order to be received in time.
9: Fox's Evan Brown in Miami. A mayor says a high school student killed a fellow student and himself in a school shooting in the southern Philippines. A journalist at the scene says the shooting happened inside a classroom and that the suspect was reportedly a seventh grader. America's listening to Fox News.
12: One Degree Outside Weather Network meteorologist Danielle Noyce with your forecast. Cloudy tonight, patchy fog develops. It'll be locally dense, lows in the upper 60s. Tomorrow, clouds early, then breaks of sunshine do emerge, highs in the mid-70s. Wind out of the north, 10 to 15 miles per hour. Pleasant on Wednesday with a blend of sun and clouds, highs around 80, and a southwest wind, 10 to 15 miles per hour. For the only forecast you'd need to know, download our free One Degree Outside Weather app in the App Store and Google Play.
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1: Boy, this song gives me MTV Alicia Silverstone vibes. Totally remember that video. Now for the next 2 hours, I want to hear from you. I want to know about the thing that happened to you. If you've never called the show, if you've never heard the show, this is about you tonight. You saw something that you can't forget. Maybe you have an angel experience. I want to hear about those tonight. A UFO, a premonition, a strange voice, a dream that came true, a mountain that has given you vibes. Maybe you walked into a place and felt something you can't explain. Something beside your bed, something in the sky. I'm not asking you to prove it. I'm just asking you to tell me what happened, because sometimes the stories we can't explain are the ones that we never forget. My name's Rich Barra. This is Coast to Coast. The show is yours. And I want to bring on our friend on the east of the Rockies line. I believe that's correct. I think she's in Reno, Nevada. Our friend Emily Harrison, speaking of mountains, who's been doing things at Mount Shasta, exploring all of the craziness that is Mount Shasta. Hey, Emily. Welcome to Coast to Coast AM. How are you, girl?
2: Rich Barra and my Coast to Coast family. How are you guys? I'm doing good.
1: A frequent guest of the show, but since I've talked to you, you just got back from Shasta, right? Like days ago, right?
2: I'm still in rest and recovery because it wasn't just me and Mount Shasta. I led an expedition of 15 seekers for deeper insight, wisdom, and clarity through the Akashic Records and, of course, UFO hunting. We saw so many UFOs, right?
1: Really?
2: Yes.
1: Did you get any pics or video?
2: Oh, yeah, absolutely. Day and night, we saw UFOs. And the videos that I took are during the day. And these appear to be plasma ships. So we can catch the still frames and zoom in and see the plasma, the light flickering on the ships. It's incredible.
1: Well, tell me a little bit about the expedition to Mount Shasta, which, you know, anybody who's listened to Coast for a while knows that that place is full of mysterious vibes and feelings and maybe portals and gosh knows what else. But you have taken a real interest in it. So tell me about the expedition that you just got back. I know you filmed a lot there.
2: Yes. And we were on the mountain for 5 days in 5 unique ceremonies. The first day we went to the headwaters, and for people who don't know about the magical headwaters at Mount Shasta, this

0: where seekers go to meditate and to experience healing. And we had a woman that we took down into the caves, Rich, who was struggling with, had a lot of trauma in this life, and a lot of her mind goes back and replays those challenging images. She feels like she can't get away from it. Since going into that cave, she cannot return to those memories. She said, Emily, I tried, and I can't get back there.
1: Whoa. That's
0: great.
1: Isn't
0: that incredible?
1: I
0: know.
1: Yeah.
0: I know. That was only day two. Okay. So then day three, we actually go to the secret vortexes on the mountain, and Ascension Rock is one of the vortexes that we went to. Now, I take visionaries who have big dreams, and they're working on projects to bring that will change the consciousness of the planet. And I had one woman working on a book in particular. And so we go to Ascension Rock, and we download the codes, the consciousness of the highest potential timeline of their project. And she said to me, Emily, since I got back from Shasta, I'm writing chapters in the book that I never planned to write. She said, I think these are coming from the downloads that we downloaded on the mountain. And I'm like, yep, you bet. That's what's happening.
1: What do you mean? What do you mean downloaded on the mountain? What you say that like that, that anybody could do that. What does that mean? You just like, how does that work?
0: Okay. So the piezoelectric energy, I mean, this giant granite mountain, right? This is crystalline energy that, in the time of Lemurian Atlantis, time that I believe we've all walked this planet before, we have left behind codes encoded in the crystal of our highest potential legacy and projects that we can leave here on this planet for humanity. So I take people into these places where they can come in contact with this crystal and then take them into states of meditation, into their Akashic records, where the energy that comes in is in alignment with the consciousness of their highest potential timeline. So after they have this meditation experience, they don't necessarily know all of the steps that are happening in their life right then, but mm-hmm. we take them back into the classroom and into states of meditation where they can write, and they channel through insight on their life that helps guide them over the course of the next year.
1: Are there other mountains like this in the world, in the United States?
0: I don't know any like Mount Shasta. Although, there are places where people can definitely go to connect with Earth energies and get more insight. Like any time in life that we're looking for more clarity, go to the top of a mountain. Those are vortexes where we connect into the God mind. It's more of a masculine energy vortex, and we can download more clarity for our life. And those times that we're looking for healing and nourishing for our soul, that's when you want to go in, like go down into the valley, go down into the rivers of Mother Earth. That's the divine feminine energy where we can receive nourishment and healing.
1: Okay, so healing the river to seek clarity, top of the mountain. Actually, it's weird because those metaphors have been around. We say those all the time. Those are little colloquialisms that are out there all the time, but they really mean something, huh?
0: Yeah, I just got chills through my body. I mean, nature is here to bring us into a frequency of balance and harmony, and when we know how to use nature to adjust our energy field like that, it starts to make sense.
1: Do you know what I would like to do, Emily? And I'm not kidding. I want you to take me to Mount Shasta in one of these weekends when I'm filling in for George. I'd like to broadcast from there. So I'm sort of a, you know, I'm a curious fella and a bit of a skeptic. And I'm not saying I won't feel anything. I just don't know what to expect when I go there. But I know there's something about that place.
0: I'm so excited. My mouth is hanging open right now. Yes, we will do that. And I'm excited. You're a very open being. Your consciousness is high. I remember when we did our interview, your psychic skills turned on. Like a flip switch. All of a sudden, you had all this powerful intuitive insight flowing in. I can't wait to see what comes through you and what you can perceive in those higher dimensions at Mount Shasta. Rich Vera?
1: I've heard about it my whole life, and when I lived in San Diego, so many people were going there, and I have not been, but I am extremely curious. And, you know, I respect all of the things that you do and all of your work. So if you say

0: it's going to light us up like a pinball machine, I'm totally down. I think we should find a way to broadcast from there. It can't be that hard.
1: I can't wait.
0: I say that as our call screener is down tonight, so I have no idea who is on the phone at any time during the show at this point. So, yes, we are doing open lines, but I'm just going to grab them and see what's out there. Emily, what website can we give people for you so that people can look into the work that you're doing? And this is going to be a documentary, your last few days, yes?
1: Yes, 100%. So come to theacosticacademy.com. And check things out. I highly recommend the free resource section. You guys will find some powerful free classes there that will activate your intuition, your psychic skills, and get you playing in this game at a high level.
0: Let me tell you something, Emily. First of all, you know, I meet thousands and thousands of people over my lifetime, and you are among the best energy people I have ever met in my whole life. So if you say that there is something going on there, I completely believe you.
1: Oh, what a beautiful compliment. I received that, Rich Barra. Thank you.
0: Hey, thanks for joining us. All right, we're going to take a quick break and more of your calls. Do not go away. I just have to talk to you. So John, Taxi Steve, Taylor, Michael, Jeremy, Ruth, and Josh, I see you on the phone. If you're calling and it's been busy, please try to keep calling. We got some time together. We're going to go till it's 12 o'clock my time. We're going to go to, I don't know, close to 2 a.m. So I'm going to get to you. Your calls, open lines, coast to coast, next.
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0: Welcome back to Coast AM. I'm your host, Rich Barra. This is Open Lines, and what a fun night we have, and that my call screener's not working. So they just tell me who's on the line, and I'm trying to remember who's on the line. So I believe on the first-time caller line, I should have Siobhan on the phone. Siobhan, are you there?
1: Yeah.
0: Hey, welcome to the show.
1: Hey. I'm not good at this.
0: Well, that's okay. Take your time. I got you.
1: Okay. I'd like to talk about two ghostly experiences I had when I was a kid, as well as a potential something similar to a angel experience, as you sort of were talking about earlier. When I was a child, I lived in a house that was built in the 50s with my parents and siblings and grandfather, and I had two ghostly experiences there. First one, I was laying down in bed, and all the air seemed to exit the room, and there was this weird suctiony effect, and the light, which was off, suddenly came on, and it just happened and then ended, and I have no idea what happened with that. Second one happened much later on. Years much later on, my mother and my grandfather, who was her father, were talking in the kitchen. I was in the dining room, which was adjacent to the kitchen, and suddenly all the sound left, and I heard a voice calling you, and they didn't seem to be affected by this. I'm not sure if these were ghosts or hallucinations or some otherworldly thing.
0: Did it feel like a ghost?
1: It kind of felt like a ghost.
0: Didn't feel friendly or unfriendly?
1: The second one was definitely unfriendly. The first one was more neutral. That voice was like angry or accusatory or something like that. And the only person, I do not know of the history prior to my grandparents moving in, but my grandmother passed away there, but I don't know of the history before that.
0: That doesn't sound like Granny, does it? That doesn't sound like your grandma's.
1: No,
0: trying to reach
1: it was
0: out
1: not
0: to you.
1: My grandmother at all. I don't know if it was like a non-human thing, because it did not sound human. It sounded like demonic or spooky. I'm not sure if it was a human or a non-human thing. If it was a human thing, I don't think they lived a very pleasant life. You know what I'm saying, right?
0: Yeah. Well, let me get to this since we're up against a hard break here. Tell me about your angel experience. I want to hear that.
1: I was in my house. I was celebrating a holiday called Renwan Pet, and I made a special shrine for it, and I prayed to it. Specifically to the Egyptian deity Osiris, and I offered him a cinnamon bun, and I had been having trouble with my bike, and a couple of days after that happened, a new bike appeared.
0: Oh, wow. What do you mean a new bike appeared? How so?
1: There was a neighbor giving one away. I'm sorry.
0: Well, that's good.
1: Vaguely worded.
0: That's okay. That counts as a miracle.
1: Yes. Thank you. Well, it seemed very simple, and I thought about maybe that would work. I don't know.
0: No, that's excellent.
1: Thank you very much.
0: I appreciate you calling. Thanks for listening to the show. I appreciate you very much. Let's go to the wild card line. John, Springfield, Missouri. Welcome to Coast AM. You're on Open Lines.
2: Hello, sir. Thank you for taking my call. Really enjoyed the show tonight. It's like, once again, I respectfully disagree with some of the aspects that, your guest had about angels. With all due respect, he seems to be cherry picking his archangels. If you go to the Book of Enoch, do you know what I'm saying? The Book of Enoch lists all, basically every archangel you could possibly want to know. And one of them is known as Sariel, okay? Sariel is called the Overlight, okay? Sariel is basically the watcher who watches the watchers, okay? Which means that Sariel is there basically to guard, make sure that the angels aren't tempted by evil spirits and they don't go rogue, okay? And that falls directly in conflict with what he's saying, that there are no demons and there are no fallen angels. But anyone who's lived long enough and who has had angel experiences knows very well that demons fully do exist. They exist both in Old Testament, New Testament, Vedic scripts, the Islamic tradition. They truly do exist. So I think it's doing a disservice to people saying that they don't. As far as my own personal angel experience, once again, a lot of people have some really cheerful, happy experiences, and they feel that they're basically, it's like they're filled with overwhelming, that they're in the, basically, a happy, ecstasy kind of experience. Mine personally, I was in Germany, I walked across a streetcar track, and suddenly I was face to face with a streetcar, and then I wasn't. Okay? Somebody basically picked me up.
0: Or
2: and
0: something.
2: Moved space and time. And suddenly I was there, and suddenly I was not there. And I was not on drugs, and I was not drinking. And then I looked, and then I saw basically a beautiful being, okay? And it's like, once again, it's like this beautiful being was giving me a look that was neither happy nor sad, but just basically a look that just kind of says, you need to do better, okay?
0: Have you done better since then, John?
2: Yes, I have, actually. But my point being is that I think it's great that this gentleman is showing a very positive, happy view of the world. But angels are a serious business. You know what I'm saying? Angels are here. Your guardian angel here is to guard you and to kind of mentor you, that kind of thing. And
0: yeah, but you're saying there are evil things out there, too. I tend to believe with that. And now, look, since you've been on, we've got his side and we've got your side balancing it out. More of your calls next when we come back on Coast to Coast AM.

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8: 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Who were they? What made them so notorious? How did the internet, or sometimes the algorithm, choose them? And what does a person do when they're suddenly confronted with more attention than the human psyche can handle? Take The Dress, a story that went uber viral in early 2015 in spite of being, well, kind of a boring optical illusion. A mother of the bride in Scotland took a picture of a dress she was thinking about wearing to her daughter's wedding, but she saw the dress as blue with black lace, and her daughter saw it as white with gold lace. One BuzzFeed post later, every single person on the internet was talking about the dress. But to me, The Dress is a story about the last couple of months when the internet was still sort of fun. It was shortly before the stories that spread across the internet stopped being driven by exploited millennials with useless arts degrees and started being decided by algorithms hell-bent on growing internet usership at all costs. And on a long enough timeline, the story of The Dress is one entangled with abuse and media exploitation. Internet history is a tricky thing to be invested in. 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
1: The door is wide open for you tonight on Open Lines, and I see all kinds of different topics here, so I'm going to try to get to all of you. If you're on hold, don't go away. I'm going to get to you. In fact, let's start doing that right now. Let me go to Fred in Camp Hill, Pennsylvania. Hey, Fred, welcome to Coast AM. It's nice to meet you.
2: It's nice to hear you and talk to you. I'm want to tell you something I saw 2004 in the winter. It was a clear night. It was cold, and there was no snow or ice. I was looking out through the Venetian blinds in my bedroom to see the stars, and I was having trouble, and I looked to the left. Something caught my eye. It was 8 red lights, very large, and 100 feet across, approximately, came over the top of the building. And when I thought this was going to be really loud, like a jet engine, it was dead silence. It went on the other side of the building. The lights went out. Then I looked. I dropped my head for a minute, and I said, that's weird. I looked across the street, and above that apartment, a two-story apartment, were two circular beings, is what I call them. People would call them orbs. These were translucent, 3 feet across, and there were two of them. All of a sudden, the one on the right came down, made a 90-degree turn, went over to where the red lights were, and disappeared. The other one stood there hung there in the sky for a while, and then it went across slowly to where this tree was, where there were branches but no leaves, and it just stayed there. So I moved down farther on the window so I could see it. It was still there, and then at the end of the street, there were three orbs just like it on the ground, about 100 feet up from where it was by the automobiles that were parked there in front of the apartments. Now, the strange thing was, the next day I got up, I went to bed that night. For some reason, I felt completely at ease, wasn't frightened or anything. I didn't know what it was, but I thought maybe it was possibly, they were biologic, they were not mechanical. So the next day I get up, I go down to pay the rent, I put on my hat and gloves and coat because it's cold, no wind. I'm walking down a street, when I got to the place where the red lights went out, hot air blows down on me. And the hot air keeps blowing down on me as I walk down the street. When I got to the end of the street, where I go to the office, I cross the street, it stopped. Now, I've been carrying this with me all this time, and I'm glad I got it documented on Coast to Coast. And you can laugh at me if you want to. You can tell me I'm crazy, but I'm telling you just what I saw, and that's all I'm telling you. But I'm telling you, I think these things were biologic. I think they were beings.
1: Did you feel any different? You said you weren't scared, and you knew you didn't know what it was, but what did it feel like?
2: I was completely at ease, and it felt like they were trying to study us. They were looking at the odd way we lived. We slept at night. This is what came to my mind. Like they were looking at us, they were doing a study, an investigation of us, you know. But I think I think in my mind that they were interdimensional. They were not like from a faraway planet.
1: It's interesting. I feel like there's stories that are similar to yours. Have you ever researched that, gone down that rabbit hole? See if anybody's experienced some of the same things.
2: In 1969, I saw three orbs that were white, and they were in a V-shaped pattern in Illinois. They were on one side of the street was one town, and the other side of the street was another town, and then there was a highway running between them. And on that other side of the street where I was looking, the V-shaped pattern orbs, the bottom came out and looked around and would go around and look at things, and then would come back and get in the pattern again with a B shape. And I felt at ease then, and I went back in the house and closed the door and went to bed. I don't know what they were. If anybody's had any kind of experience with these translucent orbs, and I think they're beings, I don't think they're mechanical. They didn't appear to me to be mechanical. They seemed biologic.
1: And you're not the first person to bring that up on this show. That's for sure. That the things that they've seen seem more organic than they do, steel. Mm-hmm. Or any kind of thing. And nobody's laughing at you, Fred. I thank you for calling in. I appreciate you for trusting us with your story. That means something to me. So we're cool now. We're buddies now. Thanks a bunch, Fred. I appreciate you calling in. Ruth in Maryland, welcome to Coast AM. How are you?
3: Hi, fine, Rich. How are you? And thank you for taking my call. And I had something I wanted to talk to you on Open Lines about, but I'll save it for next time you're on Open Lines, because we'll stay on the angel subject.
1: And, well, you can take it wherever you want.
3: Well, I'll save it for next time. We'll stay on the angels and the feathers. But first, I wanted to mention some rock and roll real quick. You know what I was trying to do earlier today? Now, earlier in the week, they told me at the bank, they told us, not just me, they said not to use your card, try not to use your card and to pay everything in cash. So I didn't have my money in the bank, had it in cash. I was trying to buy concert tickets yesterday, Rich, for ZZ Top, and Billy Gibbons is going to be there. Now, do you know him? I know he's a listener. Do you know him?
1: I have met him. I don't know if he'd remember me, but I've met him before, yes.
3: You have. I really wanted to meet him, and I had a chance to buy a second row ticket, and there was only one left, and it was VIP, but I'm not on the internet, and you have to be on the internet. And they have these really cool concerts sometimes at the, we have a Marine Museum here, Calvert Marine Museum, and it's on September 11th, but it's pretty much already sold out. Anyway, that was my main. I just really wanted to go to try to meet him, since he's a Coast listener, Coast fan. Anyway, so I'd like to comment you made earlier about making a sign of the cross is like dialing up to heaven.
1: I said it's almost like you got the dial tone with the sign of the cross. Now you're in motion.
3: Yeah.
1: And like that's the little intro that I'm getting through before I do my little conversation with God. But I mean, I don't think there's a wrong way to pray. I just feel bad for anybody who doesn't feel like there's anything out there besides
3: them. I like that. If you don't mind, I'm going to start using that line when I do the sign of cross. Honestly, I'm dialing up here. But I'm like you. I like to go, I live in the woods here, and I like to go back in the woods and walk on the trail, and I like to go back there and say my prayers. And actually, when I actually made an outdoor church back there, because I've been back here for 6.5 years now, and it was right after the COVID stuff started, and when the church is shut down, I was kind of sad, so I kind of went back there and built a little outdoor church in the woods. I put a cross up and an altar, and I turned a little hunting stand into like a little hermitage, like a little, we called it the backwoods chapel or whatever. And anyway, it's all still back there, but and listen to this, Rich, this is really unusual. I put a Bible in there. It was a really old Bible. It was a family Bible that I had gotten for free at the Christian store, and I was back there for a couple months, and I had other stuff in there too, and I fixed it up really nice. It was an abandoned hunting stand, and it was on the ground though, made really well. And do you know somebody stole that Bible, right? Somebody took the Bible one day. I went back there and it was gone. And then I put all these little post-it notes. I wrote them all over the wall. Like I wrote them really nice. Like, you know, please, whoever took the Bible, could you please bring it back? Da, da, da. It's a family Bible. Da, you know, and anyway, can you believe 3 months later, Rich, somebody brought that Bible back?
1: Oh, really? Same one?
3: Yes. 3 months later, it was back. I couldn't
1: believe
3: it.
1: Well, hey, maybe they needed those words more than you did at that moment.
3: Right. Maybe they wanted to borrow it to read it or whatever. So, but I definitely believe in the angels, and I get signs all the time. Yeah, I go back there, and when I go back in the woods, I say my prayers. I usually say the Our Father, the 23rd Psalm, the St. Michael's Prayer, a couple Hail Marys, and the Guardian Angel Prayer. And then I pray for all the ones that, there's a lot of ones that died here, you know, and for the souls of the faithful departed. But feathers, okay? I find feathers all the time. I don't need to ask for them. I find them. And the last
1: well, that makes sense. You're in the woods. There's birds out there. That tracks.
3: Well, yeah. But the feathers I found recently, and it's in that same spot. Remember, I told you I found a cornerstone. It was really, really old.
1: Yes.
3: Remember the last time?
1: I do remember that story.
3: Yeah, well, guess what? I've been feeding a fox there. I found out it's a fox, and I'm trying to keep her out of the campground from, you know, eating the cat food. So I've been feeding her, you know, and I've been feeding her at that spot. And that and on her little, you know, roadway when I walk by, I have been finding feathers there. And there's three feathers I found that are actually like 17 inches long. I mean, they're really big. They must have came from, like, I think they're, I'm pretty sure they're eagle feathers. We have a lot of eagles around here. We have a lot of
1: well, that's
3: eagles.
1: Cool.
3: And we have ospreys, too, but we're not going to see the ospreys here as much. They're more, like, on the water. But yeah, and do you remember the man saying earlier about living a simple life? I told you that a long time ago. Do you remember you asked me? I said, just, I think the key to happiness is just living a simple life, you know? And keeping things simple, and that's I think happiness comes from simplicity. So
1: it certainly doesn't come from being complicated. I haven't found that to be the case at all. All right, Ruth, thanks a lot for calling. We need to take a quick break, but this is Open Lines. This is Coast to Coast AM, and your calls are next on Coast.
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1: 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I'm your host, Rich Barra. Open lines tonight. Wild card line we go. Taxi Steve, Albany, New York. Welcome to Coast AM.
6: I had just realized something. I think it's called an epiphany tonight. Listening to what you were talking about, angels. And I call myself Taxi Steve. I should call myself Sailor Steve because I was on the USS... four times.
1: Oh, wow.
6: Two USS's.
1: Were you in the Navy?
6: Yeah.
1: Thank you for your service.
6: You're welcome. Thank you. And I was on the USS Coral Sea. We pulled into Haifa, Israel, which for me is a lot different than it is for most people that were on the ship because I'm Jewish. And it was a religious experience. So I went on a tour. We went to a store, and I had this inkling to just go out of the store and stand out in the huge courtyard there. And as I'm standing there, I'm looking all around, nothing, look down, look up, and all of a sudden two people are standing in front of me. And it was really strange. Didn't hear them walking up. They couldn't have come from anywhere without me seeing them walking up to me, but there they were all of a sudden. This is old Jerusalem. And I started talking to them, and they started talking to me using Hebrew terms that I was not accustomed to because I don't speak Hebrew. My parents were Reformed and didn't believe in it. My father, he was a really, really different person, let's just say. And I started talking to them, and they said, why don't you come with us? And I can't remember what they were telling me. But I said, no, I can't go. And they go, why not? I go, because I'm with a group, a tour group, and if I leave, it'll cause all sorts of problems. Because I was thinking, you know, all of a sudden I just disappear without cause. And I'm not on the tour any longer. And they're going to send out security people looking for me, you know, turning over chairs and everything looking for me. And I said, no, I can't go. My responsibility was there. So I reached down, quickly grabbed my camera when they were not looking, took a picture of them, put it back, and then they looked at me and they started talking to me. And as I put it back, put my camera back, it disappeared again. And I got the film developed later on. They were not in the picture.
1: You're kidding me.
6: I'm not kidding you. They were. And I lost the picture. And the thing is, the background was there, but they weren't. So I went and talked to a rabbi, and the rabbi laughed, and he said, you met your guardian angels. It happens all the time when you're in Israel, especially in old Jerusalem. And I described them, and they said, yeah, it's what you were accustomed to. Everybody sees them in different forms. But the whole thing, I just realized, the epiphany. If I met my guardian angels, that means that there is a God.
1: Well, yeah, I mean, if you're doing the Occam's razor approach, yeah.
6: Yeah, the thing is, if you...
1: Did you not think there was one before that?
6: I didn't have... This is real proof to me that there is one. And I already knew that there was a God, or he had...
1: Well, okay, let's do this, though. Why do you think your angels, not just because you're in Israel, why do you think they needed to see you in that moment? What was going on for you in that moment?
6: I think it was just, it's a focal point. It says, old Jerusalem is a focal point. And they coalesce. You can go all over the world, but Jerusalem is a place where they'll manifest more than anywhere else. And the thing is that if they're angels, there's a God.
1: Sure.
6: And now I met them face to face. I didn't shake hands with them. That would be a blessing beyond blessing if I had shaken hands with them.
1: It'd be cool if the picture actually showed you the guys that you remembered. Well, so if you're having this epiphany about, you know, maybe there is something bigger than us out there.
6: Yes.
1: This is my own take, and you can take this to mean whatever you want. But we're friends now. We can speak honestly. Yes, I feel like God is the type of God that is okay if you're a skeptic, because God will probably say to you, yeah, go and look for it, and everything that I am should be backed up by your search. So if you go looking, you're not going to come up empty-handed. I think you'll find something that that makes you a believer. I just believe that's the way it's, that's the way it works. And I also think that your angels were there for something. Maybe you don't have your finger on it now, or maybe you didn't even then, but they were there for some reason. Must have been some reason you met them. Maybe it was to tell people about it on this show several years later.
6: Joseph Smith.
1: I'm sorry, what?
6: I'm just Stephen Smith.
1: Not Taxi Steve anymore, just Stephen Smith?
6: If I want to go with Stephen Smith, it's my legal name. That goes Stephen Smith. I prefer Taxi Steve.
1: Yeah, I mean, there's a lot fewer Taxi Steves than there are Steve Smiths out there, that's for sure.
6: Yes.
1: Well, you are a man who has talked to his angels, more than one guardian angel, face to face, Stephen Smith. I'd say you're a very blessed man indeed, whether you receive the blessing or not. Sounds like you are. I think that's a beautiful thing. Indeed. Don't forget that. I want to talk to Karen in Texas. First time caller line. Karen, welcome to Coast AM.
7: Hi, Rich.
1: How are you, dear?
7: Good. This is the first time I've got to call. I'm so excited because my main first question is, I have seen several spirits since I was a child, and I want to know why. But most of the ones I've seen have been like a real person. I saw my mom, my grandmother, a child when I was young, and I saw the nurse in the Crescent Hotel in Eureka Springs, Arkansas, but she did not look like a real, she was hazy looking.
1: Okay, hold on a second. Okay, I want to hear this, but I just heard them play the go into commercial music. So, Karen, will you hang on with me through the commercials, and you will be my first caller when we come back. Would that be okay?
7: Great.
1: Okay, don't go away, and anybody else is on the line either. We have 1 hour together for open lines. Don't go away. We get through this live radio experience together. Coast to Coast AM. We'll be right back.

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11: A truce expires. I'm Sue Guzman, Fox News. 60-day interim ceasefire deal between the U.S. and Iran expiring, with both sides standing firm in their positions and no new agreement in sight. Meanwhile, President Trump says Iran wants a deal with the U.S., but he says it remains unwilling to accept what he described as necessary terms, as we hear from Fox's Jonathan Hunt.
12: President Trump is still sounding bullish, telling Fox News, quote, they should put up the white flag of surrender. I have no time schedule. I'm not in a hurry. President Trump clearly feels that the U.S. naval blockade is having a cumulative effect on Iran's economy and might ultimately bring Iranian officials to the table. From Iran's words, that does not seem likely anytime soon.
11: A spokesperson for the Islamic Revolutionary Guard Corps says the U.S. needs to accept their failure to prevent further losses. White House Middle East negotiator Jared Kushner wrapped up a meeting with both Israeli leader Benjamin Netanyahu and Hamas leadership as the administration is pushing for a permanent ceasefire deal in Gaza.
13: They said all the right things, and so we're going to give them a chance to perform, but it's going to have to be based on actions and steps, and I hope it will be true.
11: Officials signaling moderate optimism after the talks, but offered no concrete commitment by Israel. President Trump has ordered the Pentagon to cut back on military exercises with South Korea. The president also said the drill sent an inappropriate and hostile signal to North Korea. The president blames the South for refusing to help protect U.S. ships in the Strait of Hormuz from Iranian attacks.
14: You know, when you ask somebody, would you like to give us a hand, and they say, no thanks, and then we're guarding them from a country and paying ourselves billions of dollars, costing us billions and billions of dollars to protect not only them, but other countries.
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15: One Degree Outside Weather Network meteorologist Danielle Noyce with your forecast. Cloudy tonight, patchy fog develops. It'll be locally dense, lows in the upper 60s. Tomorrow, clouds early, then breaks of sunshine do emerge, highs in the mid-70s. Wind out of the north, 10 to 15 miles per hour. Pleasant on Wednesday with a blend of sun and clouds, highs around 80, and a southwest wind, 10 to 15 miles per hour. For the only forecast you'd need to know, download our free One Degree Outside Weather app in the App Store and Google Play.
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1: Welcome on back. We're doing open lines. We've kind of opened this up to just anything that you've experienced that you can't explain. A lot of people are like, whoa, I'm hearing the show tonight and I remembered this thing that happened to me and I can't explain it, but it was real. You know, you're not going to get me to say, no, that didn't happen. I want to hear your story. And we are on the phone with Karen before we had to go to the break. Karen in Texas. So can you kind of reset up the story that you're starting to tell? Because we only got a glimpse of it before the go to commercial music played.
2: Yes, I have seen like three spirits, ghosts, whatever you want to call them. One when I was a little child, I saw like a Chinese little boy. He waved at me. He looked so happy. And then I saw my grandmother and my mom, and they both looked like real people. They had on clothes they wore before they passed. And I just, when I saw the nurse at the Crescent Hotel, I had not been drinking. It was right around noon. I was going up to the top of the hotel in Eureka Springs, Arkansas. You probably know the Crescent. And I saw a nurse standing there with a tray and a little, a silver cart. And I can tell you, I saw everything on it. I saw pins, but she looked see-through. She didn't look human. And I would love to know why there's a difference. I know Richard Surrett thinks, you know, if you see a ghost or whatever, it's a demon. But I would love for someone to explain that to me.
1: Well, I don't know. If you see a ghost that's, well, you said one of them was your grandmother?
2: Yeah. Uh-huh.
1: Well, I wouldn't think that was a demon. I would think that's more of a message, don't you?
2: Yeah, that's how I took it.
1: Let's work it out. Let's work it out real quick here, Karen. How did you feel when you saw that?
2: Just like, oh, there she is. But when I saw my mom, it kind of scared me because she was sitting in the back seat of my car and she had been real sick before she died and she still looked sick sitting in the back of my car. And it just kind of that really shook me up. Seeing the nurse at the Crescent was like shocking, but she was just there for like 10 seconds and she was gone. And then you were asking about hitchhikers on the road a few weeks ago. One time coming into Duquesne, Arkansas,

0: was, first one was Harry, that when my grandmother saw an Indian, he looked at her and shook his head no. And it kind of tripped her up because she's like, here's this Indian. He started walking toward the woods, and she said he just vanished. And then she had just got married, and she got pregnant, and then she lost the baby. She swears she saw the Indian again, and he shook his head yes, and she had my mother. Now, I don't know her to lie. She loved God. I can't believe she would make that up, but I'm very intuitive about, sometimes I think I'm picking up what other people are thinking, and I don't like that.
1: Yeah, I'm just out of other people's brains, too. That sounds like a bad neighborhood.
0: Yeah, I've seen like two UFOs in 74, no, 73, 1975 and 1977. And then, there was something else I wanted to tell you real quick because I know it's going to be hard to get back on. Yeah, I did. Oh, okay. One day on my walk, I heard a voice tell me that my guardian angel's name was Hezekiah.
1: Hezekiah.
0: Yeah, and I was like, okay, this is just God speaking to me.
1: You said you were on a walk?
0: Yes, I was on a walk, and I frequently pray. I mostly all the time. Yeah, I do pray and talk to God when I'm on my walk. And I went out a few days later to our family cemetery, and there's some of my mom's family there and my dad's. And I saw a grave that I'd never seen before that was, it said Hezekiah Dorsey, which is on my mom's side. And it said that he had lived in the early 1800s. And I thought, so my ancestor is my guardian angel?
1: Well, I mean, maybe. Maybe not. Hard to tell. Well, I mean, but you got one. Hezekiah.
0: Yeah. And hey, I love your excitement for open lines.
1: Did you say you love our topics?
0: I love it.
1: Well, there is no real topic. We just kind of let it go where it goes. But you definitely took it somewhere cool. Yeah. A pleasure meeting you. Call back, Karen. Don't be a stranger. My friend Josh here has been waiting for a hot minute west of the Rockies in Washington State. Josh, thanks for calling. Thanks for waiting. Sorry it took me so long to get to you, but here we are. Welcome to Open Lines.
2: Yeah, no worries. Hey, I'm right here in Grand Coulee, Washington. I'm just south of the Kaiser Fire and the other fire, both of them burned about 170,000 acres. But anyway, I think I was listening to you when you first came on the air, and I was kind of wondering to begin with, and then we're sitting here with me and a bunch of friends, and you kept putting up these little one-liners that you're just sliding in when you're talking to people, and it was so funny. We were literally in tears listening to you. Anyway, my name's Josh. Nice to meet you.
1: Nice to meet you. Thank you for the kind words.
2: All right. So last night, you've already had two callers from Washington State on earlier tonight, and I can't believe nobody brought this up. I was sitting on the porch, just like I am now, listening to Coast to Coast, and all of a sudden the sky started lighting up, and it got brighter and brighter. And I got up to run out because I got an overhang, got a roof on the porch, got up to go out and look. By the time I got out there, it was just dark. And I looked around and looked around. I came back, sat on the porch, and then it just sounded like really loud rolling thunder off in the distance. And I'm sitting here, I'm like, all right. And then it just kept going and rumbling. And I got up and went and looked out back again. And then it just sounded like a flame thruster, like something from a job heater. I don't know how many people work construction or have like

0: gas burner heaters that have a flame that, or even a torch light where you, click the button and it's just propulsion, little flame that. But anyway, and then it sounded like a jet going over, and then it just turned into this popping sound, like it's dying, like pop, pop, pop, pop, pop. And I went around town today, and I was asking people about it, and they're like, oh, yeah, it sounded like a logging truck going down a hill. No, it sounded like a jet airplane going by. Oh, no, it sounded like this truck pulled up outside of my house. So I went inside and looked, but I didn't see anything. But I was texting my friends about it, and all local news stations are all over it. There's this great big fireball that apparently went over Washington and Idaho. And I'm surprised you guys hadn't said anything about it.
1: Well, I mean, it's one of those things that lights up the sky. I've seen one of those once, which, you know, it was clearly a meteor, but it sounds like you experienced something way different.
0: No, I've seen meteors, and that was the first response was it was an asteroid or a comet. And it's like, no, comets just, and yeah, I don't know what exactly it was. And I can't believe the other two callers that called in earlier from Washington didn't say anything about it. But it's all over the local news. And if I would have had somebody go with me, I would have drove south. I'm guessing it would probably have been 60 miles plus south of where it impacted. But I've read all the comments on the different news stations and the different this, and you can almost like draw lines between where everybody saw it, and it would be somewhere a little bit east of Moses Lake.
1: Anybody on the news or anywhere, have you checked social media? Anybody getting on a dash cam or a ring camera or something like that?
0: So the closest ones that I've talked to that had a security cameras, their footage went out a minute before the event happened. There's lots that you can pull up online from, if I can say it, Crim2 News or different news stations that are local, where they have different security cameras, but it just looks like a meteor on theirs. It doesn't like light up and explode like what everybody's talking about. People in Moses Lake were talking about hearing this big sonic boom. People in Tacoma were talking about it looks like it went down right outside of Tacoma, but they didn't talk about any of the noise. People in Spokane were saying it lit everything up, and it sounded like a little bit of thunder, but they didn't talk about the repetitive noise afterwards.
1: But I don't have closure on this. I want to know what that was. Don't you?
0: Well, exactly. I don't have closure on it either. I have no idea what it is either.
1: You kind of left us a big matzo ball there. We don't know what that is. Okay, well, I thank you for calling, Josh. Hey, thank you for the kind words. Thank you for listening. And if you find out what that giant fireball over Washington was, anybody else has an answer, let's find out what that is. I think I got to take a break. I think that we went a little bit late there. So let's take a quick break, and we'll come right back with more of your calls on Coast to Coast AM.
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1: Welcome back to Coast AM. I'm your host, Rich Barra. This is Open Lines. Let's go to the wild card line and let's talk to Paul in Seattle, Washington. A lot going on in Washington for Coast to Coast tonight. Hey, Paul, welcome to the show. Nice to meet you.
6: Hey, nice to meet you. Thanks for taking my call.
1: My pleasure.
6: I was listening to your last caller and I just looked it up on the news. Yeah, we had a meteor crash here. They got it from a dash cam from a police car.
1: Oh, really? I was just starting to look that up, and we had to go to commercial. I'm like, oh, I have to check that out later.
6: Yeah, if you type in Como News 4, they've got it already up. I can't really tell if their colors are accurate, but it looks like iron because it looks like a yellow-white light coming from it.
1: Yeah, a meteor. I've seen a few. I've seen a one in my backyard that, you know, at night when those things break apart. And they light up the sky. It looks like daylight for about a blip of a second. Then I've seen another one driving into work.
6: It lit up everything when it hit the ground. It actually made contact. There'll be people out there tomorrow filming it.
1: Oh, wow.
6: That's not why I called. I just looked it up. I called about these UFO files. But
1: yeah.
6: I do watch the skies a lot because, so I can tell you, ice meteors make a phantom green color. Copper makes a red. I'm not an expert on meteors, but I've seen a lot of strange things flying around with my own eyes. When I was a little kid, I thought it was an airplane. It looked, you know, a little white light flying real slow across the horizon. And then all of a sudden it shot straight up into space. I mean, it went way up there. And when it shot up, it went so fast that it left like a squiggly streak of light behind it. I'm like, what the heck was that? I've never seen anything like that again. But, and there's stuff that's going on. We have places out here in Washington where we go watch this phenomena like at Mount Adams. Anyways, I'll get to my point because I don't want to make it sound like UFOs aren't real because I was looking at these, videos that the government posted in the news.
1: I definitely have a take on those, but go ahead. Tell me your take.
6: Okay, so anyway, it was on, it says fourth batch of Pentagon UFO files, and it's Face the Nation CBS, and it's that's all over the news anyway, but that's where I was looking at these videos. They got all the raw videos before their news story. The second video, they're targeting something on the ground like a missile or radar or something, and this thing goes screeching by the screen real fast, and it looks like a spidery looking thing, and it flashes red. And so I kept trying to hit the pause button. I kept having to scoot that thing back because I wanted to see it on the video frozen so I could get a look at it. And you can do this yourself. It was at 35 seconds into the video, and I was able to capture it right when it came on the screen. Somebody took a the paintbrush tool in some video editor and paint it over what it looks like a helicopter. Why is the government doing that? You've got to be kidding me. It was so horrible. And I've seen things with my real eyes that are real. But why would the government do something like that?
1: There's a few things going on there, because I'm pretty sure that's what was happening in the New Jersey. Remember when everyone was talking about these giant drones and they couldn't really tell what they are? It sounds like they're playing around with helicopters that have a cloaking device on them of some type, where it can appear like there's a hologram technology that is being messed with, and I think that's a lot of what you're seeing. In fact, I've talked on the show when they've released the first batch. I've said, why is it that they look like they're releasing videos of things that look like Christmas ornaments from your mom's 1974 Christmas tree? That's those kind of shapes. They're probably playing with holograms a little bit in the sky and saying, hey, we don't know what these are, and the real stuff you're not seeing just yet would be my take, Paul. Whatever the heavy stuff is.
6: You can go out at night and see the real stuff with your
1: own. The real stuff is out there, for sure. But meteors are meteors. That's not a otherworld. Well, I guess it is otherworldly. All right, back with more of your calls. The last half hour of Coast to Coast AM Open Lines continues next.

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14: Consumer sentiment is down for the first time in 3 months. The preliminary index for August from the University of Michigan showed it fell to 51, down from July's final reading of 55.2. Anthropic's revenue increased over 14-fold in the second quarter from a year earlier. NVIDIA is disclosing that its stake in Elon Musk's SpaceX was worth about $21 billion at the end of the second quarter. Tammy Trujillo with more.
15: The chipmaker said in a filing that it owns nearly 123 million Class A shares in the rocket maker. SpaceX's stock closed at 140 on Friday. It's NVIDIA's second largest holding behind its stake in Intel, which is currently worth about $22 billion. Musk said on SpaceX's second quarter earnings call earlier this month that the company will exclusively use NVIDIA chips in its AI data centers.
14: The FBI has named a New Jersey resident for the first time to its most wanted fraudsters list. Here's Sarah Lee Kessler.
16: His name is Ray Grabato. He's from the Philippines but lived in Hoboken, where the FBI says he ran a Ponzi scheme that defrauded 2,000 investors. It operated between 2018 and 2022, bilking clients, many of them New Jerseyans, out of $650 million. The FBI issued an arrest warrant for Grabato in 2022, but he's been in the wind ever since. They think he may be hiding in the Philippines and are offering a $150,000 reward for information that leads to an arrest arrest and conviction.
14: And the Food and Drug Administration has upgraded an egg recall to the highest risk level. Here's more details from Lisa Carton.
15: The FDA declared it a Class 1 recall, citing the possibility that consuming the eggs could cause serious health consequences or death. According to the latest update, nearly 98 people have been sickened across 17 states, with 26 hospitalizations. No deaths have been reported. The recalled products were sold under several brands, including Kroger, Brookshire's, Country Morning, Simple Truth, and Sunups, as well as various bulk grade A and grade AA eggs.
14: I'm Monica Nelson with your consumer and business news.

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1: We're in the middle of open lines on this Friday night. Well, I guess it's pretty much Saturday morning, pretty much everywhere in the listening area, except for maybe Hawaii. Aaron is in Fountain Valley, California. Aaron, welcome to Open Lines, Coast to Coast AM. Nice to talk to you.
2: Hey, Rich Barra. Can you hear me?
1: Very well.
2: Well, thank you, my friend. I hope we're friends.
1: Of course we are.
2: I was heading to work on my bicycle about 16 years ago, 2010, when I suddenly had this insight in me to not go through the red light but just before it turned green. It was such a strong feeling that not only did I stop my bike, I got off my bike and walked it onto the sidewalk corner at the intersection waiting for the light to turn green. It turned green. All of a sudden, a red Camaro speeds through the red light where I would have been had I rode through that light as it changed from red to green. I know somebody out there was looking out for me. What I wanted to say is that just God, you know, I mean, I'm just glad that I followed my intuition. It brings a certain amount of stillness to your thoughts when all you can do is just simply nod your head in complete humbleness, maybe release a tear that you could possibly be that important to God. But let me ask this, how important is God to your life? You will never know the true magnificence and ultimate glory that is taken by God for his creation. That is why we need to have faith with a capital F. We don't realize sometimes that which we go through in order to help others.
1: Say that last part again, Aaron. I want to fully understand that. We don't realize what?
2: Well, we don't realize sometimes that which we go through in order to help others and guide others along the way.
1: So do you experience something like that? You know that something divine stepped in and saved you from probably would have been the end game for you if you got hit by that Camaro. Oh. So how do you live your life differently from that point?
2: Well, I adamantly pay attention to everything around me, signs around me, everything, words, signs, like everything. You know, it's like songs that play and I'm in the supermarket and they're like, I saw the sign, and it leads up to this thing, this moment. You know, the sign is that you are being prepared, you know, but you have to be open to it.
1: Ace of Base were prophets beyond their understanding.
2: The wonder. They had another one, I think, but I can't remember what.
1: After the sign? I should know that. There is the sign, and then there is a... oh my gosh. Let me stop thinking about it, and I'll think about it. It's only because it's 1 o'clock in the morning that it's left my brain.
2: Yeah, but I mean, when you...
1: But it sounded like the sign.
2: Sometimes it's God. You know, like someone said before, you can speak with angels, but angels are not meant to be the mediator. You speak with God directly, and then you realize, like, what am I supposed to be? You know, this happened literally 2 blocks away from where the Transformers was filmed. And you know, Shia LaBeouf gets in the, he wants to go get a Porsche, and his dad's like, are you kidding me? You're not getting a Porsche.
1: He ends up with the Camaro.
2: Yeah, and that's what I'm telling you. The red Camaro would have been my fiery of death, you know? And then all that time, I feel like, I'm not going to say about Transformers, but like that's what the reality is, that Transformers are extraterrestrial, whatever they are, sentient people.
1: They're robots in disguise is what they are, Aaron.
2: But it's good to chat with you. Love you.
1: Yes, had you not made that stop, then you and I couldn't be friends, and we are friends, Aaron, so we got that. Don't be a stranger. It's good to talk to you. Let's take a quick break, and we will come back and close out Open Lines on a beautiful Saturday morning early on Coast to Coast AM.
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1: Welcome back to Coast AM. My name is Rich Barra. You are on the phones for Open Lines. Let's go to Pascaloga, Mississippi, and let's go to Adam. Hey, Adam. Welcome to Coast AM. Nice to talk to you.
5: Hey, Rich. Hey, Rich. So I have five questions, and I'm going to get really quick here. But
1: let's
5: My first question is, what field of study did aliens use to make their multiple technologies to travel from their planet to live underground and in the seas? And you can pick and select a number two. Will it be the next 1,000 years before the angelic elect decide to use the aliens' curriculum? And number three, President Trump says the U.S. military is 1,000 to 3,000 years ahead of the public. And number four, what purpose does it serve to keep the dumbed-down education system and the old guard? What purposes did that ever serve? And number five, the elect America has does not update the federal laws to equate to the U.S. Constitution that these elect supposedly believe in. So, you know, one out of five, which one would you like to talk about?
1: I would like to talk about President Trump saying that the military is 1,000 years more advanced than we think they are. Let's go with that one.
5: That's amazing to know, because look what they already, you know, have at the different underground bases, you know, for technology.
1: I think there's some crazy military stuff that you probably, even if there was a war that could use that technology, that they're not going to give up, because once you once you do give that up, then somebody else is going to reverse engineer it and then they have it. But I'm pretty sure a lot of the videos that are being released that are UFOs are just, you know, some kind of crazy drone technology that we just don't know about yet. In fact, I kind of think that's what the Phoenix Lights might have been, was some massive drone activity. And what's interesting about that is that's what Zach wants to talk about, who is in Phoenix right now. Hey, Zach, on the west of the Rockies line in Phoenix, Arizona. I'm familiar with your city. What's up, Zach?
6: Oh, yeah. I've been here my whole life, so. But the point I kind of wanted to make is that when the Phoenix Lights happened, I was real young. I was probably not even a year old yet. But it seems like nothing like that around here, at least, has happened since. And I think that's just a lot.
1: Well, haven't you heard about all the things happening out? People who live and can see past the Superstition Mountains always talk about crazy lights in the sky and nothing like the Phoenix Lights, but definite activity. Like, and I hear about that like way up by like True North too, where they see a bunch of stuff.
6: Yeah,
1: too.
6: And I wonder if it has something to do with just the light pollution going on too, especially how big we're getting.
1: Did you see the Phoenix Lights, or you just know about the Phoenix Lights?
6: I just know about them. I know my parents saw them. I was very, very young.
1: They talk about how quick they move, but what was that, 1993, 94? Is that when it was?
6: 97.
1: 97, okay. Could they have had, I mean, drone technology was probably around in the 90s. It could have been drones lined up. I mean, it could have, because people talk about no, because they move silently and the lights behind them got blocked out. But if drone lights, if you got 100 drones and they're kind of lined up in a giant pyramid that's, you know, they, a lot of people say that it was half a mile wide, that you could do that now. You could replicate that now. You could move that across the city and people would not be able to see what's in the middle because they'd be kind of, they'd be looking at the leading angle of it. So I still feel like that's a drone thing. And I'm not saying that I don't believe in aliens visiting Earth. I'm sure that has happened. That probably happened for thousands of years. I just don't know that the stuff that we see that are mass sightings that are that big are necessarily an alien craft from, you know, a different star system that just chose to fly over Tucson and Phoenix. I actually think that's probably... Right. Real advanced military stuff that they were trying to get away with a test with, and just a lot of people saw it. And it's plausible. They've got deniability. You could just say, well, we weren't doing any tests. You can deny that all day long, and then it kind of goes away. That's just one of the largest sightings of all time. It's a fascinating one, though, don't you think?
6: Oh, yeah, and I wouldn't be surprised with how close the base is to here, so.
1: Yeah, could be. Anyway, hey, thanks for listening, and I hope you check out the morning show that I'm on at some point, too. John Jane Rich on Kiss FM there in Phoenix. All right, east of the Rockies, Darlene in Oklahoma City, Oklahoma. Hello, Darlene.
7: Hi, how are you, Rich? You're very nice.
1: As are you.
7: Well,
1: tell me your story.
7: I wanted to talk to you about... I have seen the light of God twice. I'm 82 years old, and when my daughter, who is 60 years old, she and I were very, very sick. We went to the doctor. He gave us some medicine, and we were so sick. I went back and laid down on my couch, and I just asked one question, Rich. I said, "Dear God, am I going to die?" And out of nowhere, the brightest, brightest light that I have ever seen, I put my hand up on my eyes because it blinded me. And in the next instant, I'm like an angel, Rich. I could see myself with wings. I had wings, and I was flying over the most beautiful greenery. The feeling, you have no worries, nothing, just peace. It's hard to explain. You're just like free. In the next instant, Rich, I'm back on my couch, and I just get up, and I started feeling better. God wasn't, if people do not think that there is a God superior to our being, they're very mistaken. And my second deal, if you want to hear it, was 2 years ago. I got sick in my home here, and I went down at home. I don't remember the ambulance, anything. I don't remember the doctor in the hospital telling my brother and my daughter and my husband, you better call your family, which is 8 people in my life. I only have one great-grandson. He'll be 11 in January. And I don't remember anything. The doctor told him, you better call your family. She's not going to make it. Then I could see in my mind my little family in a huddle crying. Then the light appeared before me.
1: Same one?
7: The brightest light. And I wasn't scared. I mean, I knew who it was, Rich. And there was this little gray fence between me and the light. And I just said, God, please don't let me cross this line. You know that my family is very small. And I woke up in my hospital bed looking at my legs. My kidneys had went out. I was in the hospital. I didn't know if I was going to ever walk again. And I was in the hospital 4 months, and 3 of those months I took dialysis 3 times a week. And I was praying to God, please, God, let me just go twice a week. They called me on Friday and said, Darlene, you don't have to come in tomorrow. And I'm like, am I going to die? Then they called me. They didn't say anything about I was through. They called me back on Monday because I took dialysis on Tuesday, Thursday, and Saturday and said, Darlene, we're through with you. Your kidneys have come back. That was 2 years ago in June. And I'm still around for God. But if people...
1: Amen to that.
7: Rich, if people don't believe in the light of God, I tell this to... I think I'm just here. I'm 82 years old, and I think I'm just here to tell my stories. Some people look at you like you're crazy, Rich, but this is the truth. And... You have to believe, and I,
1: Darlene, you have a great bullhorn on Coast to Coast. You're talking to a lot of people tonight that maybe needed to hear that.
7: Yes, but I have to tell the stories, and I'm not scared of death. It's beyond us, and there's a being that is with us in our hearts, and like I say, you know, I've seen the afterlife twice in my life, and I'm just thankful, you know, for everything. I've been really blessed.
1: Well, God bless you, Darlene. Thank you for being up and talking to us. I really appreciate you. Is my friend Aaron still on the wild card line from Fountain Valley? But is he still there? Oh, okay, he's gone. All right, let's go to Aaron. The song I was thinking of is All She Wants is Another Baby by Ace of Base, if you're still listening. All right, first-time caller line, Susie in Southern Oregon. Let's close it out with you.
8: Hi, how are you doing tonight?
1: Beautiful. How are you, Susie?
8: I'm good. I'm door dashing right now.
1: Oh, right on. What you got in the bag? Is it a Taco Bell? Is it a Taco Bell run?
8: No, it's actually a 7-Eleven Diet Coke.
1: That somebody's so lazy they won't even go out and get a Diet Coke from 7-Eleven.
8: Oh, you know what? Want to hear something crazy? Is I actually delivered it's a Celsius, which is a canned drink. Never had it before.
1: Yeah, energy drink.
8: Just one can, and I had to go 22 miles to go drop it off.
1: Oh my gosh.
8: It's crazy. So
1: did they tip you?
8: And I, what's that?
1: Did they tip you well?
8: You know what? I think, I can't even remember how much it was. It was a while ago.
1: Well, we only have just a minute here, but I want to hear your story.
8: Yeah. No. Okay. Yeah. And I'll be really quick. So my daughter and I were at a local cemetery up in Jacksonville, here in Southern Oregon. And we were up there celebrating my sister's birthday, which, you know, she had passed away. So so my daughter's like, Mom, just start recording. Just start recording everywhere, and just we'll watch the videos later because stuff will pop up. And I'm like, no, that's silly. And I was like, thinking, okay. You know, so I start doing it. I probably record maybe for like three or four minutes. And when we come down the hill, we pull over, and I play the video. And when I show the video to people, they just, their skin crawls.
1: What is it?
8: You look over, it's behind a bunch of bushes. Now, we were there after dark. It was probably like 10 o'clock. There was nobody else there. Nobody. There was no wind. It was just, you know, because we had candles going with the cupcakes. No wind. It was a funeral procession. Like
1: on the tape?
8: No, well, you saw behind the bushes, you saw like the top part of like if people were walking.
1: Whoa, that's a trip. All right, Susie, you got me. Thank you to George Nori for asking me to host tonight. What a pleasure it's been to be with you. And guess what? I'm with you again tomorrow night. So we're going to have a whole weekend together on Coast to Coast AM. We're going to talk about the lost city of Atlantis tomorrow. It's going to be awesome. Have a good night.

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6: The deadline is come and gone. I'm Ted Lindner, Fox News. The memorandum of understanding meant to buy time for negotiations with Iran ending after 60 days on Monday. Fox's Jessica Rosenthal with more.
7: President Trump said of the now expired memorandum of understanding with Iran.
8: Well, they want to make a deal, but they're not going to make the kind of a deal that I feel is necessary.
7: He said the Strait of Hormuz is open. The U.S. blockade against Iran is working, and they are taking millions of barrels of oil out each week, despite Iranian officials' rhetoric.
8: We have total control over the Strait. Now, they can be a nuisance. They can put a mine in the water, and people don't like having mines hit their million-dollar ships, you know, etc. But the blockade has been very effective.
7: A senior Iranian official told Reuters they will shift into a full-blown offensive mode now in the Strait. Jessica Rosenthal, Fox News.
6: Actress Hayden Panettiere is dead at the age of 36. Fox's Christina Coleman with the latest details for us tonight.
9: Law enforcement sources tell TMZ that a friend of the 36-year-old actress found her unresponsive in an apartment in Greenville, South Carolina, and called 911. Panettiere was pronounced dead at the apartment. TMZ reports that Narcan was found at the scene. Officials have not confirmed her cause of death yet. She's known for her star roles in Nashville, Heroes, Remember the Titans, and much more. She also detailed the challenges she faced in a memoir, including addiction, domestic abuse, and being exploited as a child from all the stardom. She says during her battle with substance abuse, she gave custody of her daughter to her former fiance, Ukrainian boxer Vladimir Klitschko.
6: And fewer kindergartners are getting vaccinations, exemptions reaching a record high. Federal data showing this year marks the fourth consecutive year of rising exemption rates, mostly due to non-medical reasons. America's listening to Fox News.
10: 1 degree outside, Weather Network meteorologist Danielle Noyce with your forecast. Cloudy tonight, patchy fog develops. It'll be locally dense, lows in the upper 60s. Tomorrow, clouds early, then breaks of sunshine do emerge, highs in the mid-70s. Wind out of the north, 10 to 15 miles per hour. Pleasant on Wednesday with a blend of sun and clouds, highs around 80, and a southwest wind, 10 to 15 miles per hour. For the only forecast you'd need to know, download our free 1 degree outside weather app in the App Store and Google Play.
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0: Heartland of America and the gateway to the West. Good morning, good evening, wherever you may be across the nation, around the world. I'm George Norrie. This is Coast to Coast AM. Later tonight, dealing with trauma. Here's what's happening. President Donald Trump has warned of an attack on the country of Oman if it gets in the way of efforts in the Strait of Hormuz. Now, Mr. Trump previously threatened the U.S. ally in May. The 60-day deadline for the two sides to reach a deal toward ending the conflict has now passed. Mr. Trump again said he is in no rush and claimed his administration has established a direct back channel with Iran's Islamic Revolutionary Guard Corps, which the Corps denies. With more on what's going on out there, here's Tom Danheiser. Tom, what do we have?
1: Well, good evening, George. U.S. President Donald Trump says the United States is not seeking an extension of the Memorandum of Understanding with Iran, which expired on Monday, and that Tehran should put up the white flag of surrender. The president reiterated that the top goal in the war is preventing Iran from obtaining a nuclear weapon, undercutting advisors who say keeping oil prices low is an important priority. President Donald Trump continues to warn of an attack on long-standing strategic ally to the U.S., Oman, if they stay in the way of the U.S. and its endeavors for international free navigation of the Strait of Hormuz. This as the president and his administration continue to deal with an established back channel with Iran. Meanwhile, President Trump's son-in-law, Jared Kushner, met with Israeli Prime Minister Benjamin Netanyahu today. The president's son has said Hamas could disarm soon, but indicated the U.S. would support further Israeli military action in Gaza, if not. George?
0: Thank you, Thomas. Meta, Facebook CEO Mark Zuckerberg, recently published a long manifesto with his vision of AI for the future. Let's check in with our expert, Lauren Weinstein, if this is the future most people actually want. What do you think, Lauren?
2: Well, yeah, Mark Zuckerberg, CEO of Meta, formerly Facebook, did indeed last week release a rather long, 6,500 words, manifesto laying out his vision of an AI future for everyone. It's important to remember that Mark blew billions on his VR metaverse idea. That was everyone would be living in virtual reality much of the time. He actually renamed the company to Meta for that one. Well, metaverse is so much yesterday now. So, of course, today for Mark, like the rest of big tech, it's all about AI. Literally every day, there are new troubling AI announcements. Google just announced that users could remove the visible watermarks from their AI imagery. That's perfect for crooks wanting to spread misinformation or conduct deep fake scams. Google knows that the special tools that try to detect AI imagery aren't used by most people, and there's no reason to expect them to. So really, this is Google just giving another big tech AI finger to society once again, which takes us back to Mark, because Mark's essay actually managed to encapsulate pretty much most of the aspects of AI that most people detest and have no interest in actually using. The AI firms aren't satisfied with you getting sometimes dangerous misinformation from AI search overviews or AI chatbots. A very big part now really is AI agents. Big tech really wants you to let their AI agents do lots of stuff for you, running around websites, making appointments and reservations, answering your email, buying products for you, basically taking over your life. This, of course, would over time create dependencies on these AI agents so that firms could upsell you to all sorts of paid products just to get through your average day. The fly in this big tech ointment, however, is that most people have shown little interest in paying for AI at all, and they show even less interest in AI agents, which people quite reasonably don't trust not to mess up their lives massively, especially when the firms generally take no responsibility for the actions their AI agents take on your behalf. And Mark's view of a world of AI agents running your personal life, your family life, your business life, and essentially all other aspects of your life is the kind of nightmare that most people want absolutely nothing to do with, no matter how much the firms who have already lost so much trust try to force this on society. And this kind of sick dream is not restricted to Zuckerberg. Various big tech CEOs seem to routinely spout this kind of nonsense, and many observers suspect that perhaps this flows from childhood infatuation with sci-fi stories promoting fundamentally all-powerful big tech molding and controlling people's lives, which is usually called technocracy. In sci-fi stories, this is just a plot concept. It's just fiction after all. But when you have big tech billionaires who really do control so many aspects of society talking about these ideas as goals that they actually want to implement, that's another matter entirely. Some of these trends have been present for many years, but untold billions, ultimately trillions of dollars, are being pumped into those widely hated AI data centers by big tech. They're desperate to find ways to make money back on those massive speculative investments. And this, combined with lax AI regulation, have created the perfect storm where a lot can go seriously wrong very quickly. And the prescriptions from Mark Zuckerberg and his fellow big tech billionaire technocrats are exactly what we don't need to improve this situation. That's for sure.
0: We'll see what happens. Thanks, Lauren. Most people assume that more time at the gym

0: course, that would make for interesting discovery. Sorry, interesting discussions here on coast to coast. But it would be more than just a news story. It would be an unprecedented event for our species. It would split the narrative of human existence into two eras. One, all that has happened since the origin of Homo sapiens, and two, all that is to come. But will we ever actually meet the extraterrestrials? I doubt it. We can't get to them, and they probably can't get to us. There are several reasons for this, including the limitations of our technology and, of course, the funding. But the most fundamental reason we've not ventured beyond our own cosmic backyard is simply the tyranny of distance. Our best rockets can transport people or hardware to dim and distant Pluto in a matter of years, if you really want to go there. But the travel time to even the nearest stars using these same rockets is thousands to millions of years. And that's a long time to sit in a rocket eating frozen dinners. But of course, the aliens will face the same problem, long travel times. So while it's reasonable to expect that there are other sentient beings on some of the hundreds of billions of planets that pepper our galaxy, we shouldn't expect to meet them. We can't go there. And as a practical matter, they might not come here. Since, of course, they may have rockets that are considerably faster than ours, even for such advanced beings, the energy cost is probably going to discourage them from making these trips. So bottom line, don't count on ever meeting the aliens face to face. And that's assuming they even have faces.
1: They probably do. Thanks, Seth. Appreciate it. Up next, we're going to talk about demonology with Dr. Bruce Goldberg right here on Coast to Coast AM. 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

0: And welcome back to Coast, George Norrie with you. Great to start your week off with Dr. Bruce Goldberg, holding advanced degrees in dentistry and counseling psychology. Now, we're not going to talk about dentistry tonight, and he conducts an international hypnotherapy practice in Woodland Hills, California, specializing in reincarnation, time travel, and soul healing. And back in 1987, Dr. Bruce Goldberg was inducted into the International Hypnosis Hall of Fame. His website is his name, linked up at coasttocoastam.com. Bruce, always a pleasure. How have you been?
1: Well, I've been fine, and thank you,

0: George, aka Dexter Monterey, for your kind introduction and the privilege of reincarnating on Coast to Coast. Tonight, I will be discussing demonology, including the three stages of the phenomenon and how demons are believed to select their victims. I will also explore voodoo and the scientific research that supports its reality. I will explain how some people can act as energy vampires. And these can be people in your family and friends, and share a six-step plan for protecting yourself from energy vampires and negativity in the universe. I will also detail how spirit guides can be contacted to assist us in our spiritual protection, and how to differentiate a true spirit guide from a lower astral entity. You describe them as shadow people. Finally, I will present cases from my practice of patients who overcame possession attempts. That those are real issues, folks, and describe the entities that we can encounter in the fifth dimension. So I wanted to find first, we're going to do this on a progressive level. First, let's describe or define what a psychic attack is.
1: All right, good point.
0: So a
1: What
0: psychic
1: is a psychic attack?
0: That's a very good question, George. We're on the same page. Psychic attack is a negative and invisible energy assault directed to you by another person or a hostile force, like a lower astral entity or a demon that we'll discuss. Remember the shadow people we talked about. It originates from the lower astral plane. The causes of psychic attack are things like fear, depression, jealousy, vengeance, lust, greed, and betrayal. Now, negative energy, let me give you an example. I'm going to go to your history, George. You used to be the Nighthawk on KTRS in St. Louis, right? The radio
1: Yes,
0: station there.
1: that's
0: And
1: right.
0: one fine night, you did a Ouija board show, right? And during that show, the lights went out, the audio had problems. This was a psychic attack of the negative energy that was generated by the Ouija board. Got that? Remember that?
1: Yeah, I sure do. Can't forget it.
0: Okay. All right. So now let's talk a little bit about when we're talking about psychic attack, there are three types of possessions that are relevant here. Number one, and this is research that I've been doing for 52 years in the field. So not a lot of people get involved with this because they're afraid of being attacked. You know, sometimes you got to grow a pair, you know? So the first type of possession is called a pseudo obsession. This is when a past life personality, we call this a sub personality from your aura, tries to possess you and take over your body. For example, people who have anorexia and bulimia. That's another possibility. And the person suddenly acts out of character. So a quick case history. A woman I worked with years ago, her name is Marcia, not her real name. She had a past life in Martinique in the 18th century, where she was raped by a sailor on this island
1: Oh, geez.
0: and thrown into a brothel run by a guy who was really creeping around, beating her, and eventually murdered her. But before he did that, a local priest was trying to get her out of the brothel and to get her life back. She reincarnated as this woman, I'll call her Marcia. Her old boyfriend, Hal, was the reincarnation of the brothel owner. Her current fiance, Dan, as I call him, was the reincarnation of the priest. Jacqueline was trying to possess her. Changed her personality, made her. This was a good Christian girl, meaning Marcia. She was now sleeping with people, going out, doing crazy stuff, using drugs that she never did. And I was able to get the personality out of the attachment, send her into the upper astral plane where she could reincarnate. So that's a pseudo obsession, not a true obsession. That's what pseudo means. Pseudo means false. The second type of possession is an obsession, which is the most common. This does not require your permission. That's very critical. You'll see the difference between that and the demon attack. The obsession is mostly done by a ghost or a poltergeist. This is an astral entity. Somebody who died is in the lower astral plane. They don't understand death. They don't like it. They're in a very terrible environment, being bullied all the time. So they try to possess people to have a life. Okay, so this is an example of one of my patients who, she rented an apartment in downtown LA, a very old building that was built over 100 years ago. What she didn't know was one of the previous residents back in the 1920s was murdered by a robber one night, and he stayed in the apartment as a ghost. Well, she didn't know that. She rented the apartment. And one night at about 3 a.m., which is critical for psychic attack, the bed lifts off the floor by about 6 inches and wow. starts rocking. Okay? We're talking heavy stuff here. This is poltergeist activity. Well, and the guy identified himself as the former owner or renter of the apartment. I was able to do my superconscious mind tap techniques and get the entity again to go into the white light and into the upper astral plane. The third type of possession, which we're going to discuss in more detail in a moment, is the demonic possession. You must invite a demon to have this relevant. Whereas the ghost or poltergeist, they don't need your permission, but a demon does. It's called the law of initiation and the law of attraction. These Ouija board, a satanic ritual, can do this. Anybody going through major problems, women who have been raped, things like that. It only occurs at night, whereas an obsession can occur during the day. The only way to treat a demonic possession is by a ritual Romanum by the Catholic Church, which is an exorcism. And you know, when babies get baptized, a baptism is actually a minor exorcism. Very interesting.
1: Is it a direct invite, Bruce, or does it happen?
0: Yeah, you have to. Well, you can. You don't just say, hey, demon, I want to have a day with you. What you do is you just do bad techniques in your life. Drug addiction, you know, all the things that people do. Now, the Amityville Horror that I'm sure people have heard of, movie was made of it, books were written about it, was a case that occurred in 1974. Ronald Defoe Jr. murdered 6 family members in Amityville, Long Island, New York. And that a demon took over him and that place. That was investigated by the brilliant couple of Ed and Lorraine Warren, the yes. demonology things from Connecticut, if you know them. They also investigated then there's also The Exorcist case, which was a 1973 film. It was actually based on a true 1949 case, not of a girl named Reagan, as the movie portrayed, but of a Maryland boy named Ronald Honkeler. And William Peter Blatty, who wrote the novel and was the consultant on the film, was a student at Georgetown University. He got his undergraduate degree in 1950, and he read that case in 1949, and that's how he got the information. By the way, Ed and Lorraine, brilliant as they were, Ed died in 2006. He was 79 years old. Lorraine died in 1919 at the age of 92, but they were absolutely brilliant researchers, and you got to give them credit because this is a field that you don't want to get into if you've got a faint heart, you know. So that's what that represents. Now let's talk about the actual principles of demonic possession. Now this is where it gets heavy. All right, so I'm not trying to scare people, but I'm dealing with this as a researcher, a clinician, and you know, being objective about it. So first, your permission. The law of initiation is required for demonic attack. The poltergeist or obsession does not require your permission. Demons show blasphemy to God and any religion. They speak in a low, commanding voice. They channel evil entities, fellow lower astral entities. They know your complete history. They can read your mind, so they can try to make believe they're a spirit guide, but they can't generate love. They can only generate fear and negativity. Drug addiction and major depression invites a demonic attack. So don't be depressed out there, folks, okay? Blood transfusions, organ transplants, severe beatings, car accidents can also bring on a demonic attack or any psychic attack, but it can bring on a demonic attack. Remember, they're very rare, but they do occur. The subject can actually suddenly speak a new language that you didn't hear before, that you didn't know. the sudden appearance of promiscuity, depression, suicide attempts, migraine, sexual dysfunction, all these things that are out of your normal personality are part of a demonic attack. Remember, they only occur at night.
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13: The devil went down to Georgia. He was looking for a soul to steal. He was in a bind because he was way behind and he was willing to make a deal. When he came across this young man sewing on a fiddle and playing it hot, and the devil jumped up on a hickory stump and said, "Boy, let me tell you what. I guess you didn't know it, but I'm a fiddle player too. And if you'd care to take a dare, I'll make a bet with you. Now you play pretty good fiddle, boy, but give the devil his due. I bet a fiddle of gold against your soul, because I think I'm better than you. The boy said, my name's Johnny, and it might be a sin, but I'll take your bet, you're going to

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0: And welcome back to Coast to Coast. George Norrie with you, Dr. Bruce Goldberg with us. We'll take calls with Dr. Bruce next hour. Perhaps you've run into a psychic vampire. Lots of us have, Bruce. They're exhausting. You have to get away from these people. How many different types are there?
1: Before we go into the stages of demonic possession, with your permission, may I present a free CD offer for your audience that has been very popular over the years?
0: Did you say free?
1: Free, yes, a free CD offer, yes.
0: Absolutely.
1: Okay, so my book, Exploring the Fifth Dimension, you were kind enough to link it on your site. If any of your audience orders it from my site, not from a bookstore like Amazon or whatever, they won't do this. If you order and pay for the Exploring the Fifth Dimension book, you will not only get a signed copy, but I will also include a free CD labeled Fifth Dimension Travel, which will take you out of the body. And there is spiritual protection on the CD, so you don't have to worry about it. But that's only available from my site. Now, your listeners that don't have a computer and maybe don't want to buy a book but would like to get some exercises, please, if you don't have a computer, if you have a computer, everything's on my site, my homepage. If you don't have a computer and you call my 800 Karma for You or 800-527-6248 number, I will send you a packet which will include the fifth dimensional travel exercise. And the first 200 callers will also get a free access to the Akashic record and a psychic protection from negativity exercise. So that's for your audience that doesn't have a computer and doesn't want to buy a book. Okay.
0: Thank you.
1: So let's talk about the demonic possession now. This is very serious now. This has been around forever. Okay. The first stage is called infestation. The strategy is to create fear. That's how these entities work. The two laws, the law of attraction, the law of invitation apply here. So in other words, you're asking because of your behavior or because of your problems for an invitation for an entity. The demonic entity will work between 9 p.m. and 6 a.m. The majority or the most common time is 3 a.m. That's a way of mocking Christianity because Jesus supposedly died at 3 p.m. on Good Friday. Okay, you got that? So one common manifestation of a demonic spirit is a very dark form, blacker than black. You can see it out of the corner of your eye. Sometimes you're going to hear three knocks at your door in the middle of the night, of course. Nobody's there. This is a way to mock the Trinity, three. But six is the main number of the devil. They do things in groups of six. Now, the second phase, once you get past the first one, is oppression. This is where a bombardment of nasty phenomena occurs to try to get you all debilitated and fearful. Teleportation, levitation, materialization of objects, dematerialization of physical objects occur. The exorcism is the only way to get rid of this. The purpose of this, again, is to scare the living cahoots out of you. And this is a long stage, by the way. This will go on for hours sometimes. So now a diabolic siege occurs during which all these things occur. Remember one thing about a demon. They cannot create anything. They can only rearrange matter. Only God can create things. So they are limited. Now, oppression focuses in on one or two members of the family. If you have a big family, usually women, they love women because they're easy to work with from a demonic mentality. And that's the oppression stage. Now, the last stage, the shortest one, is actual possession. This is the most dangerous, where a higher level entity will complete the process, a complete takeover of your body and soul. If they can't control you totally, they will convince the body, the victim, to commit murder or suicide. Sometimes you may even see a spontaneous human combustion. You know what that is, where the body goes into flames?
0: They just burst into flames. Yeah.
1: Right. That can be an example of a demonic attack. Okay? So a demonic spirit may either dislodge the human spirit or cohabitate the body. You saw this during the Exorcist movie where both people can speak at the same time. You can speak as the individual, but the demonic mentality will also speak and try to possess you or try to distract you. So this is the actual possession phase. And again, this is very serious, and you can't by yourself get rid of this. The only way to get rid of this is, again, is an actual exorcist, the ritual Romanum. So that's an example of a demonic possession. Now, just to give you an example of psychic attack and what occurs in the world and the universe, 90% of psychic attack is done by normal everyday occurrences. The negative media reports, people whining and complaining and bitching about their life and complaining about you. It could be your spouse, your family, your next door neighbor, just people presenting negative energy. 90%.
0: Bruce, watch the language, please.
1: Oh, okay. I'm sorry. 90% of psychic attacks are due to that. My apologies. 7% are due to poltergeists, like ghosts, as we talked about in the obsession phase. 3% are due to black magic attacks, and less than a billionth of a percent are due to demonics. Okay, that's very rare. So that's an example. Now, there is a, I developed a, before we discuss voodoo here, I did develop a 6-step plan for psychic protection. I detail this in my book, Protected by the Light, but let me give you an example. The first step of psychic protection is physical preparation. You want to rest nicely, get at least 6.5 hours of sleep, dress appropriately for the weather. The second step is diet and exercise. Remember what your mother told you when you were growing up about eating well? She was right. Listen to her, okay? The third step is emotional cleansing. You want to keep away from energy vampires. We'll go into those in a few minutes. The fourth level is energy stabilization. This is what's called a higher chakras link that I do with my patients, and I have them on CDs, of course, to link the higher chakras from the heart, throat, third eye, and crown chakra. Those are the higher chakras. The fifth level is energy cleansing. This is my famous superconscious mind tap technique that I developed 50 years ago. And the last level is spirit guide contact, which will help you with psychic empowerment and the more advanced levels of psychic protection. Remember the last Beyond Belief interview I did with you was on spirit guide contact that aired in July of 2021.
0: Right.
1: They can get that on the guide if they subscribe to it. So those are the examples of how you can, a 6-step plan, how you can protect yourself, from psychic attack. Now, a quick little summary of voodoo. Voodoo is real. Voodoo comes from West Africa. It came through the Caribbean. They went to Jamaica and all the islands, Martinique. Remember the case I reported? And then they went to the United States, to good old New Orleans. Ever been to New Orleans? I've been there several times. There's actually a voodoo museum in the northern part of the French Quarter. I've never seen a voodoo museum in any other city. And then they went down to South America, Brazil, Santeria, etc. That's voodoo. Okay, so voodoo was studied by Walter Cannon, a psychologist back in 1942. He called this psychogenic death, okay? And he discovered it. He discovered or studied this in the islands of the Caribbean for the most part. And what he found out was that there's something called a Boyne pointing syndrome, where an individual receives some sort of shock by the shaman or the evil sorcerer, really, pointing a bone at a local member of the village. And this could be a healthy guy, 25-year-old male in the prime of his life. And he will go into a heart attack and die, just like that. That's voodoo, okay? Cannon described this in detail. Joan Halifax Roth in the 1970s updated Cannon's work from 30 years prior to that, and she stated that a sorcerer will actually develop a telepathic communication with the victim and control his mind and body. Okay? That's how heavy this is. This is really very, very complicated. So those are some examples of what you can of in the industry of what people have done. Now, When you're dealing with spirit guides, and remember those of you that watched George's show on Beyond Belief that I did several years ago, you can use spirit guides to assist you in some of the more complicated psychic attacks. So how do you know if you're dealing with a true spirit guide versus a lower astral entity who's trying to mask as a spirit guide?
0: You could get tricked, can't you?
1: You can do what, George? I didn't hear you.
0: You can get tricked, can't you?
1: Oh, yeah. But I'm going to show you how you cannot get tricked, okay? First, a spirit guide gives you feelings of unconditional love. A lower astral entity can only create feelings of fear and anxiety. So you're going to get feelings that are going to change your life for the better. The spirit guide will never mock religion or God. You will be stimulated to be stronger and more empowered as a result of the contact. Your psychic powers will increase. You always will feel confident and empowered in all levels. Feelings of sincerity, simplicity, humility, and spirituality. Now, the lower astral entity is the opposite. You will develop a sense of alienation from people. They will tell you that they are the supreme authority. Don't listen to anyone, religion, your family, whatever. Just listen to them like they're God. You will develop medical and emotional problems with a lower astral entity. Remember, they can only generate fear. You will become obsessed with material or personal gains. You will have instances of bad luck in your life. You will feel uncomfortable at all levels. You will have insomnia. Sometimes you get a glittery red light in your eyes. Interesting. You could develop a yellowness to your skin. We're not talking about hepatitis. If you're a Caucasian, that's another example of a lower astral entity, experience. Negative statements are made in reference to God. They always tell you, don't listen to anyone, just me. That's a lower astral entity. The bottom line is, if you feel confident and positive as a result of an entity contact, it's a positive spirit guide. Remember, both of them could read your mind. So a lower astral, just like a demon, can read your mind and tell you, oh, when you were 9 years old, this is what you did. Don't listen to them. If you feel fear and anxiety, if the lower astral, just dismiss them. Just say, be gone. Take a walk. 86 skidoo, whatever. 23 skidoo. Just get rid of them. They will not hang around once they're busted. So that's an example of how you have much more control over your life by dealing with a spirit guide versus the lower astral entity. Remember, lower astral entities, they're all around. They work in groups. It's not, you need to deal with them. I mean, they are around. Now, I'd like to go into the energy vampires. We have a few minutes, George?
0: Yes.
1: Okay. So the first type of, there are five types of energy vampires. And again, I detail this in great detail in my book, Protected by the Light, if you're interested. The first type is a robot type. They are denying their true self. They have high-paying jobs, good reputation. They look like your high school quarterback drinking milk, okay? They have a perfect family and blah, blah, blah. But they never attain satisfaction, and they come across as a blank. They're like a universal studio facade. They're phony, but they try to come across as being really cool. The second type is the ethereal type. This is really common in L.A., these are people, they have an existential terror is their main issue. They were tortured to death in past lives. So they tend to just leave the field. They do out-of-body experiences. They speak very softly. They withdraw from life as much as they can. The third type is the insecure type. The nurturance is their problem. They engage you in long, boring conversation. And they always want you to do things for them, like, can you do this? Can you fix my car? Can you do this? Whatever. They're overweight. If they have compulsive personalities, so they tend to be obese very often. The worst type of number four is the paranoid type. These were warriors or soldiers in past lives. They always are trying to win a war that no longer exists against an enemy that has long since been perished. They are fearful and distrustful of members of the opposite sex. They can be male or female. They constantly pick fights. They're very seductive, and they look very attractive physically, but they are incapable of a long-term relationship. They're hard workers, obsessive compulsive in their mentality, very healthy physically, but they always get you into an argument trying to convince you that they're right and you're wrong. So you want to speak with them and you want to lower your voice and not raise your voice and escalate, which is what they want you to do. The last type is the passive aggressive type, which is exactly what it sounds like. They in past lives were usually slaves or prisoners, victimized by governments or religion. They live in fear. And in other words, they ask your advice about something like, can you tell me how to do this? Or can you advise me about this? And let's say you know what you're doing. So you give them advice and then they'll give you the yes, but I can't do it. It's always yes, but. They never do anything except annoy people. So those types of those are energy vampires. And I want your audience, when we do the question the next hour, let me know if you can recognize these people in your life. And George, you too. These are very common. And these are most people in their life at some time, not everyone, but a good chunk of society functions as energy vampires in some way. Especially when things go wrong with their life, they're in a bad mood, or they're just trying to voice their frustration in life. They will do this. So you want to be protected from an energy vampire. And there is a exercise on my website I'd like to review very quickly.
0: No time yet, Bruce. We'll talk about that next hour.
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10: Diplomatic stalemate. I'm Sue Guzman, Fox News. 60-day interim ceasefire deal between the U.S. and Iran expiring, with both sides standing firm in their positions and no new agreement in sight. Meanwhile, President Trump says Iran wants a deal with the U.S., but remains unwilling to accept what he described as necessary terms, as we hear from Fox's Jonathan Hunt.
11: President Trump is still sounding bullish, telling Fox News, quote, they should put up the white flag of surrender. I have no time schedule. I'm not in a hurry. President Trump clearly feels that the U.S. naval blockade is having a cumulative effect on Iran's economy and might ultimately bring Iranian officials to the table. From Iran's words, that does not seem likely anytime soon.
10: The Islamic Revolutionary Guard Corps says the U.S. needs to accept their failure to prevent further losses. White House Middle East negotiator Jared Kushner wrapping up a meeting with both Israeli leader Benjamin Netanyahu and Hamas leadership as the administration pushes for a permanent ceasefire deal in Gaza.
12: They said all the right things, and so we're going to give them a chance to perform, but it's going to have to be based on actions and steps. And I hope it will be true.
10: Officials indicating moderate optimism after the talks, despite no agreement being reached. President Trump has ordered the Pentagon to cut back on military exercises with South Korea. The president also says the military drill sent an inappropriate and hostile signal to North Korea. He blamed South Korea for refusing to help U.S. protect ships in the Strait of Hormuz from Iranian attacks.
13: You know, when you ask somebody, would you like to give us a hand, and they say, no thanks. And then we're guarding them from a country and paying ourselves billions of dollars, costing us billions and billions of dollars to protect not only them, but other countries.
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14: 1 degree outside, Weather Network meteorologist Danielle Noyce with your forecast. Cloudy tonight, patchy fog develops. It'll be locally dense, lows in the upper 60s. Tomorrow, clouds early, then breaks of sunshine do emerge, highs in the mid-70s. Wind out of the north, 10 to 15 miles per hour. Pleasant on Wednesday with a blend of sun and clouds, highs around 80, and a southwest wind, 10 to 15 miles per hour. For the only forecast you'd need to know, download our free 1 degree outside weather app in the App Store and Google Play.
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1: And our special guest, Dr. Bruce Goldberg. We're going to take calls with Bruce this hour on Coast to Coast. We're going to talk a little bit more about demons, then get to your calls on Coast to Coast AM. 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

0: And welcome back, George Norrie, Dr. Bruce Goldberg. Bruce, what is the goal of these psychic entities? What do they want?
1: Well, they want the destruction of humankind. They can't do that. They have been around forever since, you know, way back before life on this planet, apparently. And they just hate the human age. Remember, they live in lower astral plane. That's where psychic attack, not the upper astral plane, not the causal, mental, etheric, or soul plane. Those are all positive dimensions. Only two negative dimensions in the universe is the lower astral and this one. All right. So they hate human nature, because they live in a dimension where everybody bullies everyone else 24/7, 24 hours a day, no rest, lower level demonics, higher level demonics. You're in a bully zone. So they are jealous of who we are, and they would like to eliminate us. They can't. By the way, I've been getting a lot of emails of some of your listeners. They were interested in whether I do sessions by computer. And I do Zoom sessions with like 95% of my patients. So if you live anywhere in the world and you don't want to come to L.A., we can do it by Zoom. The story that I reported about you at the when you were the Nighthawk was from your book, Worker in the Light. And I want to appreciate you were kind enough to talk about my five stages of out-of-body experiences that you quote in the book. And I also appreciate your review of Exploring the Fifth Dimension. You said, Dr. Goldberg guides you into a world beyond your wildest expectations. Highly recommended. Now, I want to go over that exercise now. So when you deal with people in the field, and again, most practitioners do not do psychic protection. Why? Because they're afraid of being attacked. Well, you know, you got to deal with this, okay, if you're going to be a professional.
0: And that's justifiable, isn't it?
1: It isn't if you're preaching that you know a lot about psychic protection and you can work with people. Then why not deal with it on a global level, is my point.

0: and great psychic attacks. Okay, so it's cool. I also want to quickly describe, I talk about out-of-body experiences. Remember, the lower astral entities travel through dimensions from the lower astral plane to the earth plane. So out-of-body experiences is everything in this field. So when you travel out of the body, like the CD from my CD offer, The Fifth Dimensional Travel, you're going to be called an ultra terrestrial, not an extraterrestrial, an ultra terrestrial. So when you travel into the fifth dimension, what kind of entities will you find? And there are a lot of them there. Number one, your higher self, the super conscious mind, the perfect part of your soul. That's your advisor. That's who you want to hook up with. Number two, spirit guides. There's a whole range of them. I describe that in my spirit guide contact book. Angels were never human. Remember, spirit guides were once human. You may have known them in past lives, but they're more evolved spiritually, so they can advise us, even though they're in between lives, like a Buddha. Angels were never human. They're direct messengers of God, like archangels kind of thing. Near-death experiences, you don't want to do a near-death experience because you clinically die for a few minutes, but some of those are floating around the universe and the astral plane. Fellow astral voyagers, people like yourself playing my CD or doing their own exercises of going out of the body, healthy and positive, but you may meet them. Departed loved ones, your grandparents, your parents, or people you've known who crossed into spirit or clinically died. Extraterrestrials, the good ones. Now we're talking about the upper astral plane or above, not the lower. The Pleiadians, the Sirians, the Arcturians, those are the positive ETs that have helped us throughout history. Time travels from our future. They travel through the fifth dimension to come back in time to work with us. And I've done many shows on that, and I will do more in the future if you want. So those are the kind of entities that you're going to be likely to run into. And remember, with my techniques, the CD I talked about or any of my work, you're going to go to the upper astral or beyond. You're never going to go to the lower astral. The only time you're going to go to the lower astral is if you don't do any spiritual techniques, like having a nightmare at night. If you wake up in the middle of the night with some monster chasing you, that's a lower astral plane psychic attack. There's also something called, this is interesting, it's called the hands in the night syndrome. It's been reported through all cultures. You may not have heard about it, but I'll explain it very quickly. You wake up in the middle of the night and it looks like, or you feel like somebody's trying to strangle you. That is a lower astral entity. They can't kill you, but they can scare the kazoodies out of you. And that's called the hands in the night syndrome. Sometimes you see a gargoyle, like with the hands trying to hurt you, or a vampire, or a werewolf. That's where these entities come from. The writers in Hollywood get them from the lower astral plane. So that's called hands in the night syndrome. It's reported by all cultures throughout the world. That makes it credible. And I've worked with patients who've had that experience too. And I've been able to very nicely, successfully get them out of that. So that's my spiel about demonic possession and
1: All
0: psychic
1: right,
0: attack.
1: let's take some calls for you, Bruce, as they line up. We'll start with Billy in Glendale, California. Hello, Billy.
2: Hey, how's it going again, George? Hey, Dr. Bruce, how you doing?
0: I'm doing fine, Billy. What's up?
2: Oh, great. Well, first of all, I want to say that when I have money, I plan to utilize your timeline services, but here's my question for tonight. Doctor, I'm coming from a more Taoist, polytheistic kind of view with this question. My understanding regarding demons is that the root word of demon actually comes from something more like deity from the ancient Greek and Roman cultures, and that apparently sometimes they're not all lower level entities. Some of them are actually higher level entities, such as nature spirits and whatnot. So my question to you is your view about demons strictly the Abrahamic view?
0: Okay, first of all, I have to correct something. Yes, my view of demons are really nasty entities. They are the superior entity in the lower astral plane. They're top of the heap. Now, I think what you're referring to is Socrates. Socrates had spirit guides, and he called them daemons. Daemon. I think that's what you're referring to, because people get rid of the A and they look upon that as the origin of demon. But in Socrates' time, 2300 plus BC, he used those as spiritual advices to come up with the Socratic method and his philosophy.

0: So demon, the way I'm using it, you can say it's Abrahamic. It goes back to the Hindus. Every religion talks about demons, okay? So I'm talking about they're not the kind of people you want to invite over for dinner, okay?
1: Not at all.
0: But nice question though, Billy. I'm glad you're a Taoist. It's an interesting philosophy. The Chinese with the Confucius and Taoism, they knew what they were doing back in the 5th century BC.
1: We've got Ruth in Maryland. Welcome to the show. Hello, Ruth.
2: Hi, George and Dr. Bruce. Thank you so much for taking my call.
1: Sure.
2: I want to give a real quick shout out to Yvonne and Denver and Cornelius, because I know he's probably still listening on his radio, and we miss him. And anyway, Dr. Bruce, where were you in 1984? I could have really used you in 1984.
0: In 1984, Ruth, I lived by the White Marsh Mall in northeastern Baltimore County. So I spent
2: Oh,
0: 17
2: my.
0: years in Baltimore, okay?
2: You're kidding me. I grew up in
0: I'm not kidding
2: Baltimore.
0: you. It's in my books. You can look it up.
2: I grew up in Essex.
0: Oh, yeah, Essex. Yeah, well, that's the western part of the
2: Yes.
0: county. I moved to Los Angeles on January 2nd, 1989. But from I went to University of Maryland School of Dentistry. So between 1970 and the end of 1988, with a 2-year hiatus from my residency in Florida, I was a Baltimorean.
2: Oh, wow.
0: So
2: Well,
0: what's your question, Ruth?
2: okay. Well, in 1984, I was 19 years old. I went to a hypnotist. I was in Maryland. I just moved to, I waited till I moved over to Virginia, and I went to a hypnotist over there because one night I went to the hypnotist because one night, well, one morning I woke up with scratches on my chest, and they weren't just like regular scratches. They were going in the direction of my ribs. Like
0: Okay.
2: somebody took a very fine needle and was tracing my ribs. It was like
0: Okay.
2: nine of them all together. And I lived in the 21st floor of a high rise. I did have a kind of a weird husband at the time. But anyway, I thought I was abducted by, aliens. So when I got over to Virginia, I went to a hypnotist, and I was very surprised because he refused to hypnotize me when I told him I want to be hypnotized. And he said
0: Okay.
2: that he didn't think he could help me, and that he thought somebody else could help me more, and he sent me to a psychic, and she was very nice, and she was a Christian, I guess. She believed in God, and then she told me that I was not abducted. She told me that it was an evil spirit that did that, and they did it to just to try, like you were talking about earlier, to try to get control over me, to put me in fear, to get control over
0: Okay,
2: me.
0: so Ruth, you bring up a really great point. I want to make this point very clearly. I mentioned, and I talked about this with George earlier before the break, that a lot of people don't want to deal with psychic attack. The hypnotist you went to knew this was a psychic attack, but he didn't have the guts to work with you because he was afraid that he would incorporate your psychic attack. That's the point. By the way, ET abductions, I've worked with them. On my website, there are some videos I've done with ET abductees. They don't scratch your chest, okay? They don't do that. You know who does that? A lower astral entity. Oh, yeah. Now, they can't kill you, but they can cause marks. It's not that common. Remember, I talked about the hands of a knife syndrome, but this is where they were scratching your chest. Because I'm assuming, Ruth, that you didn't have a fight with someone or didn't have a cat that was, on your body, or that you didn't have thorn bushes on your body, that this was something that just happened sometime in the middle of the night, right?
2: Yes, my cats were actually declawed at the time, which I'll never do that again,
0: Right.
2: but.
0: I mean, so you know what a cat claw can do. So the only solution to this. I don't think you did it yourself. I don't think you're a masochist here. This is, by the way, this is not uncommon. I mean, it's not real common, but I've had patients with scratches on their neck, their chest, their back sometimes, their thighs sometimes. This is a psychic attack. This is a lower astral entity trying to create fear. So your psychic was right. This is a lower astral entity. Did this attack, these attacks ever continue back in 1984?
2: Thank God, no, nothing like that. Not anything physical that appeared.
0: Okay. See, what happened is that the lower astral entity, they may have scratched you, but they didn't get the fear incorporated in you. In other words, they failed on their mission. And when they fail on their mission, this is why psychic protection is important, they get the living tar beaten out of them when they return back to the lower astral plane. So they have no incentive to attack people that are either protected or that don't fall victim to their vicious fear. And that's what you did. You were able to, whatever you did, you turned them away. And I'm glad that that happened, because this could have been very serious. They work in bunches. You could have 50 attackers on you at one time. So I'm glad that that this wasn't an occurrence. That's why I ask you that.
1: Next up, we've got Alan in Upland, California. Welcome to the program, Alan. It's good to have you with us.
3: Hi, George. Hi, Dr. Bruce. I'm concerned that my son is possessed by demons.
0: Why? What is going on? What symptoms is he possessing or showing that concerns you?
3: He is going nowhere in his life, whether he is talented, educated, and capable.
0: Okay. Is he a Gen Z, by the way? Because that's pretty common with Gen Zs.
3: He's 36. 5 years old.
0: Oh, he's a millennial. Okay. Well, yeah, all right. That doesn't mean a serious psychic attack. I don't know your son's personality, but some people, they just get kind of frustrated with the world. They don't want to go through all the aggravation. They don't want to work real hard or face all the rejection. And in a way, that is a form of a psychic attack, because that's the law of invitation, not a demonic attack, but they're attracting, by that laziness and all the other things they're doing, lower astral entities to attack. So I wouldn't assume this is a demonic attack, because I went through the stages. That's really heavy. You would know if it's a demonic attack, all right? I mean, your son would be spitting out split pea soup, like in The Exorcist, you know? I mean, it's really heavy. So this sounds like a minor psychic attack, and I would be happy to work with your son if he's interested, as long as he's motivated. I won't work with anyone that is not motivated to attain a goal. But this sounds like a minor issue, which would be a lot easier to treat hypnotically.
1: Is it important to get to this sooner than later, Bruce?
0: Oh, yeah, always. Just like anything in medicine. You got a certain symptom, a fever, an allergy or something. It's always sooner the better, because the more that this goes on, the more entities are going to pile on and the attacks are going to get worse. And that is not going to help somebody who, like in his son's case, is not motivated. He's just going to get more depressed and give up. And that's not what you want. That's what the lower astrals want. So whenever you have any of these symptoms, like I mentioned earlier, ASAP. Don't play games. Don't waste time. Go to someone like me. There are, unfortunately, not a tremendous amount of practitioners, but get it treated. Or they can order any of my CDs, whatever. I've got a beautiful program called the Spiritual Growth Experience CD album, which goes through simple to more advanced psychic attacks. And that will help them to do this as quickly as possible and be independent of any other practitioner. That's why I do these things.
1: Tell us about your free CD offer again, please.
0: Okay. If you order my book, Exploring the Fifth Dimension, which George was kind enough to review, and you order it from my site directly, not from a bookstore, not from Amazon or any other bookstore, you get an autographed copy if you pay for it online, and you get a free CD called Fifth Dimension Travel, which will guide you out of the body. 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The first 200 callers get the access to the Akashic Records and psychic protection from negativity.
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10: 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Francis Ford Coppola's gangster epic set a new standard not just for movies about the mafia, but for movies in general. Although, if you talk to the people who made it, The Godfather's prospects for success were far from assured. In fact, before its release, they were pretty bleak.
11: And they said, we're finished, this is over. It really is not going to work. You gotta get rid of those guys, it's a disaster.
10: Then Leave the Gun, Take the Cannoli. My co-host Mark Seal and I strip back the varnish of movie history and talk to never-before-heard-from sources to get at what really made the process so arduous. Leave the Gun, Take the Cannoli is based on my co-host Mark's best-selling book of the same title. And on this show, we call upon his years of research to help unpack the story behind The Godfather's birth from start to finish. We sift through innumerable accounts, many of them conflicting, and try to get to the truth of what really happened. Leave the Gun, Take the Cannoli features new and archival interviews with Francis Ford Coppola.
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1: 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And we'll be back in a moment with Dr. Bruce Goldberg and take final calls with him as well. Have you signed up yet to become a Coast Insider? 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
1: 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And again, if you live in Canada, you're eligible to be an insider. 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

0: And welcome back. Dr. Bruce Goldberg with us. George Norrie here with you. And we've got final calls. Let's go to them. John in Wisconsin to get us started. Hey, John.
1: Hello, George. Hello, Dr. Bruce. Brief comment and a question, please. Dr. Bruce, you are very well spoken and easy to follow. I wish I had half of your energy and wisdom. Over the last 6 decades, attending Christian church services, I can't recall the preacher ever mentioning much, if anything, about demons. However, they do acknowledge the devil. My two-part question is this. Are demons and the devil connected? And finally, why do you think it is that Christian preachers do not acknowledge the demons on a regular basis, but they certainly acknowledge the devil? And George, thank you for taking my call.
0: Thank you.
2: John, very good question. First, there is no devil, okay? The devil was created by the ancient Egyptians about 3100 BC. It's a long history. They used Apophis, the god that was supposed to be god of the night, to try to gobble up the sun god so that there'd be no humanity on the planet. The demons, though, are just very sophisticated evil entities. Now, the reason why the church doesn't want to talk about them so much is because it just scares people. Unless they're an exorcist, what are they going to do? They're going to just scare the kazoonies out of people, and they're not going to be able to help them with their spiritual growth. So that's why they don't really know much about it. If there's ever a problem, they just ring in the exorcist. So they tend not to want to get involved. But there is no devil. Okay, that was just made up. It's like a Hollywood thing by the Egyptians. By the way, George, just a couple of things. I got this from your listeners. If they go to my homepage on my YouTube channel, if you want to see examples of this, I removed the psychic attack on television many years ago in San Diego. Jerry Springer's past life is on there, time traveler contactees, UFO abductees, future life progressions, past life regressions, and spirit guide contacts, for example, are on there. And one of my fans in Northern California was kind enough to upload the movie The Search for Grace, my CBS movie about a documented case of reincarnation. So if you ever missed it, back in 1994, it's available for free on YouTube.
0: Great. Let's go to Tristan in Missouri. Welcome to the show. Hi, Tristan.
3: Hi there, George. I'm so happy to finally be able to speak with you. Thank you for taking my call.
0: Sure thing.
3: Hi, Dr. Bruce.
2: Hi, Tristan. Okay. What's up?
3: It's very detailed, but I'll be as brief as possible. Where I live, I'm from the South, and I didn't realize where I moved to that there was a lot of people who practice voodoo and mm-hmm. just dark magic. And
2: right.
3: I'm a star seed, if you will. And I've always been extremely gifted and been able to see things and prognosticate the future, blah, blah, blah. That kind of thing. Well, I finally got rid of these people. They were extreme psychic vampires. But this one woman, through just pure hatred of me because she wants to be me,
2: mm-hmm.
3: Basically,
2: we call those Velcro people. They want to copy you. They want to be like you, and they don't like the fact that you are you and they're not you.
3: Just so bizarre, and I've even discussed this with her. I said, you won't smell like me. You won't look like me.
2: Yeah.
3: Nothing like that. Just be you. Be happy with you. If you don't like you, change you. Don't worry about what's in my backyard. Worry about what's in your front yard.
2: Well, these are ethereal energy vampires would be a good example of them. Now the fact that you're more psychic, you mentioned you were gifted more psychic abilities, that makes you more vulnerable to a psychic attack. Lower astral entities love to pick on psychic and creative people a lot. I mean, that's a biggie. But every place in the world is black magic, okay? But you, this woman is going to attack you if she hasn't already. So I would suggest If you're interested, I mentioned my Spiritual Growth Experience CD album, which is a very advanced level of psychic protection, because I guarantee you, the fact that she can't be you and the fact that she's practicing black magic, whether it be voodoo or Santeria or any of these degenerate cults, she's going to attack you. She hasn't already. So yeah, I would suggest very strongly that you get protected, because she won't give up. She'll keep on doing it.
0: Can this hurt somebody, Bruce?
2: Not physically, just emotionally. Remember, there's another rule of thumb. The only animal on this planet that commits suicide is man. And the reason why is because that's an advanced psychic attack. That's the way psychic attackers want to destroy humankind. They can't kill us physically, but they can try to get us so depressed. Remember, depressed people are the ones that commit suicide, or at least think about it. That's their goal. Their way is to eliminate human nature by depression and suicide. So that's what they can do, but they can't stab you with a knife. They can't cause a heart attack. They can't strangle you, even though they try to. It doesn't work. But they are dangerous. And if you're not protected, you don't know what you're doing, you can be in real trouble. People have gone off the deep end, drug use, you name it, all the things that people do that are degenerate behavior, compulsive gambling, compulsive eating, sex, you name it. All that's a result of psychic attack.
0: Let's go to Mike in San Diego. Welcome to the show. Hi, Michael.
4: Thanks, George. I've been listening to your show here for decades.
0: Thank you.
4: You got me through some tough times over the years, so I really appreciate all you've done over these last decades for me. It's been huge. Dr. Bruce, I can't say enough. You've done, you've hit everything spot on for me. You explained it exactly, not only that, but you can tell you're extremely thorough with how you explain these attacks occur. So early on, when I was in my teens, I had noticed I'd wake up from having dreams and it would be coming true, or then I started seeing things, like a glimpse before it happened, and then it would happen. And that started happening a little bit more often. And I worked with a guy who practiced Santeria. I grew up Catholic. And So every Sunday we hung out, and some events had happened, and I then had a spiritual awakening, right? And I didn't really understand that. I was like, wow, okay, this is real. These spirits are real, and he taught me that kind of channel. He taught me a lot of things in that realm, okay? Well, I got so immersed in that automatic writing, so then just symbols and everything else.
2: Was there any negativity, because you've had these precognitive dreams?
4: Which makes you more
2: psychic.
4: Pretty profound. I think my first like real astral plane and actual out of body was I didn't know what this was. I saw the chakras, my chakras, my friend's chakras, or not my friend's, but people's chakras. And then these bulbs came out of the sky and they connected to us. And I could see everything but like a small circle in the back of my head. And like in my, like the back of my jaw, I can kind of like feel frequency. So I can pick up radio waves. But then I would hear all of us kind of communicating all at once. And it was like a group.
2: All right. But Mike, you're showing a lot of psychic abilities with the precognitive dreams. And that would make you vulnerable to a psychic attack. And that's why I'm asking you if you had any of the negative symptoms that I described during the show.
4: To answer your question, yes, I have suffered. I've been battling with addiction over the years.
2: Okay.
4: Really bad. I just, did some long stints in prison as a result of that, and running with, these forces pushing me into places that I just don't need to be. I'm a person who is pretty positive, and I think a lot of people, it's contagious, and when I'm not in that realm, and I'm not confused and staying in that state,
2: But your precognitive dream history would make you very great as a patient or as doing techniques of psychic self-defense. So that's the good news from what you're describing. So I would definitely recommend that you initiate some of the psychic protection techniques. I mentioned my CD program, my book, Protected by the Light, or you can contact me. We could do Zoom sessions. But you sound like you would be more of an ideal person because of your precognitive and other psychic abilities to get rid of this.
0: All right. Thank you, Bruce. Good luck to you. Lonnie's with us in the state of Washington. Welcome to the show. Hi, Lonnie.
5: Hello. Hi, doctor. Hello,
2: Hi, Lonnie. What's up?
5: Oh, goody. You can all hear me. Super duper. Well, I just have a question for you, doctor, if you don't mind.
2: Go ahead.
5: Have you ever, from your childhood, up until now, whatever age you are, as you speak, have you ever been had recognition as having a genius mind or been deemed of having a genius mind? Anybody?
2: I'm not quite understanding you. You said, have I ever, and then could you just slow down and enunciate because your voice kind of trailed.
5: Well, I'm trying to be as fast as you are. Anyhow, I'll slow down.
2: That's hard to do. Go ahead.
5: From childhood up until now, the age you are, have you ever, anybody recognized you as having a genius mind?
2: Well, okay. I don't want to be immodest, but I will admit from my scientific background, I have a very high IQ. I have an IQ of 140, okay? So that's a borderline genius IQ. And I'm very proud of that. But I devote myself not to bragging about that, but I devote myself to using my mind to help other people in the metaphysical realm. I spent a lot of years preparing for going to dental school, and I graduated. I practiced for 13 years. Most of those are part-time, but I decided, and the universe guided me to doing this work rather than putting holes in people's teeth and making dentures, okay? So that, to me, is an application of my mind and my clinical abilities to help people, to empower them. Because when I work with my patients, only 1% of their therapy success is due to me. 99% is due to them and their higher self that I introduced them to. And I'm very proud of that because this is not an ego field. I like to have people become psychically empowered to take charge of their life and to have a great life and a very spiritual life. But I thank you for your compliment. But I don't really, you know, care about that. I don't really brag about that. My purpose is to help people do their thing, not to figure out a physics exam, okay?
0: Let's go to Jason in Omaha, Nebraska, east of the Rockies. Jason, go for it.
6: Hello.
0: Hi, Jason.
6: Jason, how are you doing? I'm a big-time fan.
0: Thank you.
6: Mr. Bruce, you're very informative and very well-spoken, I would like to say, first of all. I was wondering if there's any correlation between people with red hair and demon possession. I am a ginger and have had instances where I felt demon presences around. I've even had one pin me to the floor one time. Is there...
2: So let me answer your question. This is... really good question, Jason. I normally would not bring this up, but I'm glad you did. The ginger hair, ginger red hair, if you go back in time to primitive human species, long before Homo sapiens sapien, we had two major ET groups that were involved in, shall we say, genetically altering our DNA. And one of them was the Lyrans. And they came up with the concept of red hair. And they were very aggressive. They were very nasty. They weren't demons. They were ETs. But they generated a lot of negativity. And the people that they bred with, so to speak, became red hair. So, yes, there is a correlation. Red-haired people have a tendency. You look at the Irish, for example. A lot of anger issues, a lot of alcohol issues. And if you ever notice how, and maybe for your own life you can relate to it, you never see a red-haired couple. You ever see a red-haired man with a red-haired woman, like a husband and wife? I've never seen that, ever. Okay? So there's a reason for that.
0: Good observation, Bruce. Good observation. 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
14: The MOU comes to an end. I'm Ted Lindner, Fox News. The Memorandum of Understanding meant to buy time for negotiation with Iran ending after 60 days on Monday. Fox's Jessica Rosenthal with the details.
15: President Trump said of the now expired Memorandum of Understanding with Iran.
16: Well, they want to make a deal, but they're not going to make the kind of a deal that I feel is necessary.
15: He said the Strait of Hormuz is open. The U.S. blockade against Iran is working, and they are taking millions of barrels of oil out each week, despite Iranian officials' rhetoric.
16: We have total control over the Strait. Now, they can be a nuisance. They can put a mine in the water, and people don't like having mines hit their billion-dollar ships, you know, etc. But the blockade has been very effective.
15: A senior Iranian official told Reuters they will shift into a full-blown offensive mode now in the Strait. Jessica Rosenthal, Fox News.
14: Actress Hayden Panettiere is dead at the age of 36. Fox's Christina Coleman with the latest details.
17: Law enforcement sources tell TMZ that a friend of the 36-year-old actress found her unresponsive in an apartment in Greenville, South Carolina, and called 911. Panettiere was pronounced dead at the apartment. TMZ reports that Narcan was found at the scene. Officials have not confirmed her cause of death yet. She's known for her star roles in Nashville, Heroes, Remember the Titans, and much more. She also detailed the challenges she faced in a memoir, including addiction, domestic abuse, and being exploited as a child from all the stardom. She says during her battle with substance abuse, she gave custody of her daughter to her former fiance, Ukrainian boxer Vladimir Klitschko.
14: Panettiere is the fifth youngest Grammy nominee as well. Fewer kindergartners are getting vaccinations, exemptions reaching a record high. Federal data showing this year marks the fourth consecutive year of rising exemption rates, mostly due to non-medical reasons. America's listening to Fox News.
18: 1 degree outside, Weather Network meteorologist Danielle Noyce with your forecast. Cloudy tonight, patchy fog develops. It'll be locally dense, lows in the upper 60s. Tomorrow, clouds early, then breaks of sunshine do emerge, highs in the mid-70s. Wind out of the north, 10 to 15 miles per hour. Pleasant on Wednesday with a blend of sun and clouds, highs around 80, and a southwest wind, 10 to 15 miles per hour. For the only forecast you'd need to know, download our free 1 degree outside weather app in the App Store and Google Play.
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1: Dealing with trauma. RJ Spina back with us on Coast to Coast. We'll talk about his life and his latest work. It's called You Are the Sun. The book just came out about a week or so ago. And we'll be back in a moment on Coast to Coast AM. 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

0: And welcome back. RJ Spina back with us, metaphysical teacher, author. Your latest book is You Are the Sun, a transformational thought leader, translating profound principles of metaphysics and transformation into practical insights designed to help you release limitations and create greater freedom, fulfillment, abundance, and possibility. RJ, welcome back. How have you been?
1: I've been very good. How are you, George?
0: Great. Good to talk to you again. For those who do not know your background, you almost died, and you miraculously pulled yourself back together. Would you tell us that story?
1: Sure. It was April 23rd, 2016. I had been feeling sick for quite a while, and I became paralyzed from the chest down. I was rushed to the hospital for emergency surgery, and this was a laminectomy, George. This is where they scrape. I had an infection. I had sepsis that had taken over my body. And so this laminectomy is where they drill away or shave away part of your vertebrae and scrape off the infection that had gotten into my spine and compressed my spine. So I was paralyzed from the chest down and told I only had 48 hours to live. When I woke up from the surgery, George, the only way to say it is that I woke up into authentic cosmic consciousness, and I started explaining to the ICU nurse and anyone that was around me at that time that I would heal myself, even though I was told it was impossible. I gave the metaphysical protocols and understandings in terms of how healing and self-realization works, and I predicted in the ICU that I would walk out of the hospital rehab in exactly 100 days, with no paralysis and no signs of any illness whatsoever. And that's exactly what I did. I filmed it because I knew no one would believe it. And then I wrote a book, Supercharged Self-Healing. That was my first book that captured the understandings that I used for myself. And those same understandings have now helped millions of people all over the world to help heal themselves mentally, emotionally, physically, or all of the above.
0: Do you think it was a miracle for you?
1: Well, it was self-directed, George. So if we want to say, and I'm comfortable with this, because I often say that when we're totally in tune with who and what we are, we're in the driver's seat of what I call the miracle machine, or the I am, or the God within us. But it was completely self-directed. I was totally responsible for the outcome, for the effort, for the determination. So we can call it a miracle, but it was definitely consciously directed.
0: Now, you came out with a new book last week called You Are the Sun. Tell us about that title.
1: Yes, George. I'm really excited about this book because I wrote it in a very different style. The whole book is conversational. It's literally, I put the person who's speaking with me as the skeptic and someone who has suffered trauma in their life.

0: five. The very first one was supercharged self-healing, then change your mind, which had to do with deprogramming your subconscious mind. Then access superconsciousness, which gives 24 meditations to reach a significant higher state of consciousness. Then I did the law of attention, which is an eternal immutable law that actually creates our reality. And I don't think most people really understand the power of the law of attention. And then just as you said, George, yeah, You Are the Sun came out just a few days ago. And the sixth book doesn't come out for a year, but it's already written and it's in the pipeline.
1: Excellent. Well, we'll have you back before that, RJ.
0: Wonderful.
1: When we talk about trauma, what does that mean?
0: Okay. So trauma, suffering, when something happens that we say shouldn't happen, right? So we then label these things. And I often just go back to maybe childhood abuse or maybe things that happen in a marriage or a partnership. There's lots of other examples.
1: It could be anything, right?
0: It could, George, it could be anything. It could be anything. But it comes down to that we say to ourselves, there's two things that happen. One, we say that should not have happened. So there's a should. That's number one. And number two, there's an identification with what occurred. So in other words, that event or series of events, we see that as who we are. We see that as what we are. And so the combination of identifying with the experience and not understanding through labeling things should and should not, this is what creates trauma. This is what creates suffering. It's identification and the shoulds and should nots. And once we see this clear, it starts to fall away. And the book points out how to see this very clearly. It's identification that causes suffering and nothing else.
1: Do men generally have more trauma than women or vice versa?
0: Oh, I mean, George, I'd say it's very different. I would say it's a different type of trauma. And trauma, again, is when we say this should not happen. And when we say it should not, then we become a victim, right? And then we identify with that. But the types of trauma, I think trauma is universal when we have the human experience. Everyone is going to have something quote unquote happen that is not palatable, that doesn't fit the should not, the shoulds and should nots. So we label it that way and then we rail against it, right? And this becomes something that we identify with, we carry it with us our whole life, and then we can't let it go. And George, just to jump for a second, the reason why we can't let it go is because we see it as part of ourself. And so to let that go, even if it's painful, to let that go is literally like taking the bricks away from your ego, because you see it as your sense of yourself. And it sounds odd, but I've literally worked with over 10,000 people. It's too big a blow to the ego to let go of things that we identify with, even if they're terrible.
1: Why do some people, RJ, handle trauma better than others?
0: Well, the first thing I would say is that they don't deeply identify with what's going on. They kind of say that, like, these things happen. They're a bit more detached from what happens. And some of us are very sensitive, like myself. Some of us are very, very sensitive. And I think those people in general have a harder time of letting things go that were deeply unpalatable to us. So some people are not quite as sensitive and they can kind of let it roll off their shoulder, so to speak. But the teachings in the book will allow anyone, whether they're a super duper empath or whether they're detached in general, it'll allow them to see what trauma and suffering really is and move past it in a way that they didn't think was possible.
1: Some people handle trauma better than others, but what creates that ability to let it roll off and float away, and then others just can't get rid of it?
0: I think it's the identification, George. So it's, you see yourself in the experience, and if you deeply identify with the experience, it becomes part of you, and then there's no way it rolls off the back, rolls off your shoulders. So if we looked at something for a second, every experience that we've ever had, and it doesn't matter what it is, every conversation, every lunch, every movie we've ever watched, and so on and so forth, every experience we've ever had –

0: They all come and go. Now, if we were those experiences, when the experience ended, we would pass, we would end too. But it's just kind of like this stream of consciousness that goes through our conscious mind, and we, the viewer, the awareness, remains totally fine. So if we start to sit in that knowingness of what I just said, no matter what happens, my body was destroyed, completely destroyed. So I know tangibly what I'm talking about. We're just the awareness of what is going on. We're not what we're aware of. That is the whole key right there, George, to realize we're awareness, not what we are aware of.
1: In your case, RJ, did modern medicine turn you around, or did you do it?
0: Well, so I'm going to say both, but I am going to say truthfully that I did most of the heavy lifting.
1: You did the big stuff. Yeah.
0: There's no protocols or procedures for permanent chest down paralysis right there. So I had to come up. I had to summon more of myself. And this is, like I said, when I woke up, it's like I had this memory of how healing and self-realization actually works. It's strategic. There are certain things that you do. So I would say I did get great care while I was there for about 10 weeks, give or take. But the overcoming of paralysis and the overcoming of all these chronic illnesses, that's not done through medication or rehabilitation. That's done through working with yourself in a very different way, which is what I lay out in the books and courses.
1: And you got yourself walking within a year, didn't you?
0: Yeah, George, I did it in 100 days. I started walking in 100 days. Yeah, and I filmed it too. There's a video on my website. It's time stamped. I knew, George, I didn't think anyone would believe that I did this, and I really mean it. I was like, no one's going to believe I put myself back together, did what's impossible, and predicted I would do it in 100 days. So I filmed it, and it's documented. It's time stamped. You see surgeon's notes in the video. So, yeah, I was able to fulfill what it is that I saw I would be able to do, and I was walking in 100 days.
1: How many people are affected because of the way they were treated or raised as a kid?
0: George, I think everybody. I think everybody. And this is because it seeps into our subconscious, right? And then it becomes part of our subtle body and gross physical body of energy. I think everyone is affected, and I think everyone's potential is limited because of all the things that all of us endure by having a lifetime here on Earth. And because it's the subconscious, our conscious mind doesn't have access to what's quote unquote behind it. So it's running beneath the thought patterns. It's what actually gives birth to the things we think about are the subconscious programs, those deep rooted identifications. I think, George, I think everyone is affected by, and it's my highest desire to liberate humanity from their suffering. And so that's what You Are the Sun taps into in a very, very practical, easy to follow way, and in a completely conversational tone. So I think it's super inviting. That's why I wrote the book a little differently. I think it's super inviting. And with all the people I've worked with, the understandings and the teachings are super effective for people.
1: I've always wondered what makes a serial killer do what they do.
0: Well, okay, so I talk about narcissists later in the book. So I have a very radical understanding of narcissists, and it's because I have a
1: And give us your definition of a narcissist.
0: Oh, okay. Get ready, George. So there are different categories of like consciousness and sentience that are on this earth. As an example, like a rock doesn't have as much consciousness as you or me, right? This is rather obvious, right? Okay. So there's these different, what I call genres of beings. And to me, what I've noticed is that rocks and minerals are one, plants and insects are another, animals, and we're going up in consciousness, we could say. Animals are another, then narcissists, and then human aliens. So when I look into, not using my physical eyes, George, when I look into certain people, their wavelength, their energy, and their vibration is totally different than, say, yours or mine. And so they're wearing a human suit just like we are. Mm-hmm. But the reason why they can do these terrible things like serial killers is because they are literally a different genre of being. They do not operate like you and I do. And so I don't think serial killers are created. I think they choose environments that so they could become full-fledged in terms of who and what they really are.
1: You don't think there's a pattern to serial killers when they were kids, something they got beaten or something like that?
0: I think that they, I know this sounds odd. I think there's environments that help bring about kind of this full-fledged nature of who and what they really are. But I think these environments are conducive and chosen, what we call like a life plan, are chosen. They pick situations where they would be able to allow to become who and what they really are. And I think we do the same thing, you and I. We just have a very different agenda than, say, a serial killer or something like that. But I think they are what they are, and they just need circumstances to bring it out.
1: Now, it's not easy to self-heal yourself. What are some of the mistakes most people make?
0: Well, George, they start from fear or panic or anger, resentment, these kind of things, right? They're not at peace to start off with. And so I know people will say, well, RJ, how can I be at peace? I'm in pain and I have, and I truly understand this. But if we're not at peace to start off with, we're very limited to what we can summon from within ourselves. So think about, George, like if you're stressed out or really angry or really depressed, right? You don't have much access to yourself, right? You kind of cornered yourself because you're kind of swimming in these emotions. It's the same thing with healing. If we start off from panic, oh my God, I got this diagnosis, this and that, and I understand. But if we can start from peace, we'll be able to summon more of ourselves. And that's the key, because we have to summon. I still say, the soul is the cure for all that ails humanity. So it's what's inside, deeply what's inside. If we can tangibly start to activate that, which is what I did, we tangibly start to activate that. That is what will allow us to transcend so-called ill health. But we can't access this deeper aspect of who and what we really are if we're in a state of panic, despair, or anger.
1: Is it easy or difficult to overcome these things?
0: I always tell people, George, I always tell people don't label it easy or hard, right? Because I think that sets up a reality and sets up expectations where we're going to be disappointed either way. If we say it's easy and it doesn't happen right away, we get frustrated. If we say it's going to be hard, we're setting ourselves up to fail because we're going to say at some point, I'm not going to be able to continue this. So I always say don't label, because there's no liberation of consciousness through the labeling of consciousness, right? Just see it as I saw it, what I've taught many people, just see it as a challenge. That's all. And we never give ourselves a challenge that we can't transcend. So if we kind of de-emotionalize it, we don't come to it with this heightened state, I think we're really setting ourselves up to hit a home run. And that's the best way to start.
1: I've got your website as ascendthefrequencies.com. Is that what you have?
0: That is correct. And there's another website if people want to go to understand about manifestation, wealthmetaphysics.com.
1: And the book is called You Are the Sun. We will be back with more with RJ Spina in a moment on Coast to Coast AM.
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11: What's happening, fellow sports fans? It's Andy West. Let's look back on this day in sports history, August 18th. We'll start with a weird baseball tale in 1965. Hank Aaron hit a monster home run that would have been his 28th of the season, but was called out because his left foot was entirely out of the batter's box when he hit it. Bob Uecker, who became a famous play-by-play announcer, was the catcher for the Cardinals and the one that brought it to the umpire's attention. The Braves would win the game 5-3 on another home run in the ninth inning by Don Dillard. Jumping way ahead, today in 2009, 6 months after he tearfully announced his retirement for the second time, and 3 weeks after affirming he would never return to football, Brett Favre signs a 2-year, $25 million deal with the Minnesota Vikings. And today in 2016, Jamaica's Usain Bolt completes an unprecedented third consecutive sweep of the 100 and 200 meter sprints, elevating his status as the most decorated male sprinter in Olympic history.
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1: Ah, yes, the great Paul Anka, nice guy, too. 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
3: Whether it's physical activity, obesity, diet, smoking, low on hormones, stress, sleep disorders, or your age can be supported by reducing inflammation and aiding the body to heal itself appropriately. 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

0: Welcome back. RJ Spina with us. RJ, is it safe to say that we will all go through some form of trauma in our lifetime?
1: 100%. It is very safe to say. It's just like what flavor of it, so to speak. So everything is our ability to overcome and transcend. And this happens when we don't identify, George. Everyone is going to have some kind of obstacle, because otherwise, if there wasn't a challenge, there'd be no growth.
0: And our parents, unfortunately, don't train us for this, do they?
1: No. I so wish in some reality that what it is that I teach is in schools for kids, and we can a generation with this kind of awareness of themselves and how to work with themselves in this way would change the world. But no, we're not taught anything about ourselves. We're not taught what it means to be happy. We're not taught what it means to be fulfilled, to have purpose in our life. We're not taught any of these things. We're told to memorize a whole bunch of useless information instead.
0: Did you go through this by trial and error? How did you get to the point you're at?
1: George, as a kid, I was literally leaving my body. It was totally normal for me. I thought it was normal for everybody until I asked my mom about that. So I grew up detached, very detached, not identifying with the human experience, not identifying with my body. I grew up this way. So my consciousness was, I had a different perspective of things, a different understanding of things. And I was always, always an avid meditator. I mean, it was the number one priority in my life. In that sense, I had a head start, or I came in very detached, but nothing pushed me to my limits. Like when my body got destroyed and I had to call upon more of myself, and that's why you and I are here talking now.
0: Let's get into the book, You Are the Sun. How did you come up with the title?
1: Okay, so George, I have been saying You Are the Sun to people in classes and in counseling them for a decade now. So the idea is this. So bad weather, rain, sleet, snow, tornado, hurricane, etc., right? And you can think of the bad weather as having bad experiences as a human being. Abuse, trauma, all this kind of thing. So bad weather, bad experiences, right? Okay. Does any of that bad weather actually affect the sun? No.
0: No, of course not.
1: Yeah, yeah. This is the same with what we are at our core, George. What we really are, the soul, the consciousness, the I am, the God, whatever word you want to use. We are not harmed. We are not touched. We are not affected at our core by what goes on when we have a human experience. We are the sun. The sun's not affected by the bad weather, and what we truly are is not affected by what happens during our lifetime.
0: How many people can overcome that?
1: I don't know how many, it depends how many people read the book. I think so. We'll see. If more people start to follow, you know, what I teach and what's in the book, it's tangible. People start to have these real realizations, and I just don't mean mental understanding. They start to feel a shift, and this shift is actually what starts liberation and what can start healing. I mean, I've worked with people that have had instantaneous healings. There was a woman recently, she had 30 years of PTSD. She had a terrible marriage. She had 30 years of PTSD.
0: 30 years. Wow.
1: 30 years. Tried everything, you know, every doctor, therapy, medications, etc. Tried everything, right? So then I'm talking to her and working with her, and I start to have her follow what it is that I'm saying. I give her like this one very simple meditation that takes 10 seconds. George, she said that it was like something in her got unplugged, and all of this PTSD, all this trauma, literally, it just like dropped down like water draining from a bathtub. She said it just went shoom. She's like, oh my God, I've never felt like this in my entire life. There's no process, George. That's the thing. The truth is immediate and it's tangible. And things like instantaneous self-healing are a real thing.
0: Why does meditation seem to work?
1: Okay, so meditation puts you in direct alignment with the self or the I am or your conscious, whatever word you want to describe that. It puts you in direct communion with that. So this is the only time you truly feel like yourself. This is it. And once you are directly attuned, and you can think of this, if this state is normalized, you could think of this as enlightenment or self-realization, right? Which is what everyone considers the ultimate, yeah? Okay, so if we align our human suit, our body-mind complex, to that self that's deep inside, this is where all healing takes place, liberation takes place, enlightenment takes place. There's nothing that can't take place once we're in alignment with that. And that alignment is meditation. And you can think of meditation also as flow state. When we are not thinking, when we are not ruminating, when we are in total flow, and we all know what this is like, cooking, gardening, writing, singing, dancing, it doesn't matter. We all do it, and we do it all the time, right? That's meditation. Flow is meditation. The self is meditation. And that's where the liberation and the answer to every question lies in that state of being.
0: RJ, why does it seem that slow, deep breathing tends to calm down the body?
1: Oh, okay. So if we're breathing shallow, breathing quickly, really what that does is it just literally stimulates your mind. If you allow deep breathing, it starts to align just what I was saying. It starts to align the body-mind complex to the self, or the I am, or the conscious, whatever word you want to use. The self, what you and I really are, George, we don't need breath. Okay? So when we start to do this deep breathing, we're aligning our body mind to who and what we really are. And this is why yogis or our masters, they can go without breathing. I used to do this. I would meditate. I wouldn't breathe for minutes on end. Absolutely none. Because when you are in direct attunement, alignment with what you are, you are life itself. You don't need breathing to live. And you start to overcome what I call personhood. This is the most healing, liberating thing that we can do. And oftentimes, deep, purposeful, mindful breathing puts us right back in touch with who we really are, our essence.
0: Where does consciousness fit in, RJ?
1: George, my direct experience is that, this is interesting you're asking this. My direct experience with this is that there's kind of three things. There's energy, consciousness, and sentience. Now, all is derived from energy, but some energy is conscious and some consciousness is sentience. So a way to look at this, at the highest level is to be sentient. And really what that means is that means we are self-aware and we're able to evolve our consciousness through self-directed creativity. So when something or someone is sentient, it's evolving itself through self-directed creativity. Consciousness doesn't do that. Consciousness, you can think of consciousness as a lower level of intelligence. So it can do what it can do, but it can't evolve itself through creativity. So that's consciousness, but all is derived from energy. So, but some energy started off already conscious, and some levels of consciousness already started off being sentient. And in a way to look at it, George, is sometimes people ask, you know, what was first, the chicken or the egg, right? The answer is both. So existence itself, an aspect of existence was already sentient. An aspect of existence was already conscious, and it's all derived from energy, but it had to wake up to realize this. And it's just like when we incarnate, we get here, George, who am I? How did I get here? Right? It's self-discovery. It's a self-journey. And existence itself does the exact same thing, just in a macro scale.
0: What does negativity do to this entire process?
1: It shuts everything down. So it puts the clamp on expansion. So negativity makes you start to operate. It's low frequency. So you drop your frequency. And this is where disharmony starts to increase. But it's kind of like operating within a fishbowl. If you're negative, there's lots of limitations that you're working with. This isn't good. This isn't going to work. I'm never going to make it happen. So, right? So now we're operating in a very, very closed system. Meanwhile, the truth is every single moment has infinite possible possibilities. So negativity collapses consciousness and constricts energy, drops our frequency, and creates a much lower quality of life.
0: How often do you do the meditations yourself now?
1: Well, for the most part, George, you know, I've lost my mind 10 years ago. So my mind is pretty clear. So in that sense, we could say that I'm always in a state of meditation. You could even think of this, if you like. Think of it as like channeling, but I'm really channeling me. I know that sounds odd, but that's really the truth. I don't necessarily do these meditations, but when I need to do them, if I'm having a pain, having trouble sleeping, or anything where I know that if I addressed it properly the way that I lay out, then I'll do it. But otherwise, myself, I've worked on myself so diligently for a very, very, very long time that I'm kind of naturally in this state now. So, but specific meditations, if there's a specific issue, I'll absolutely do one of the meditations.
0: How long does it take for the meditations to kick in?
1: Okay, we can, George, there's meditations that happen immediately because the self is meditation. It depends how deep we need to go. It depends how severe the issue is. So we can think of it as the more severe, the deeper we need to drop in. Now, we can drop in very deeply in seconds. The problem arises is that human beings have lost touch what it means to surrender. We don't really know what that means to put our guard down. It ends up being very surface level, right? Because we're always in like this fear protection mode. So meditation, you really have to bypass that. And I think for the most part, that's the real struggle. It's not like people aren't smart enough or capable. That's nonsense. It's more that they're in like this constant constricted state and they don't really know what it means to truly relax. And once you do, you can drop right into very, very profound and deep states of consciousness.
0: How important is the relaxing portion of that?
1: George, I would say it's 75%.
0: Wow.
1: If our nervous system isn't relaxed, I don't think there's any way to get a clear sense of who you are or get a clear sense of what the right actions are to take. Because everything that we're doing is being imbued out of a state of fear or despair or anger or whatever. We have to be able to be relaxed first. And that's why I teach some of those 1 second meditation so we can drop right in. But so I would say 75%, if we can't be relaxed, there's no way we can experience ourselves directly.
0: How many different types of trauma is there? I mean, you get into an accident, it's called blunt trauma. What's out there?
1: All of it. So mental, emotional, physical, or all of the above. So the reason why it's so prevalent, George, is because I know everyone likes to say we're in the third dimension, but we're in the third frequency. Frequency exists frequentially, not dimensionally. So where we are, where you and I are, and you know everyone who's listening and going to listen, we're in the third frequency. It's a very, very, very low. Right. So we're disconnected from knowingness. And so therefore we think we're disconnected from a sense of completeness and peace. So therefore we over emotionalize. We're disconnected from operating as our true self, which is just like a pure form. And we identify with the physical body. So this means, George, what I just rambled about is that we're going to become traumatized mentally, emotionally, and physically. It's just going to happen. It's endless. And it's because of all the stuff that we're talking about it, because we don't really understand the nature of who and what we are, and that all this is just a temporary experience. And none of it, just like the bad weather doesn't affect the sun, none of this really affects who you are. It affects your body. I was paralyzed. There's no doubt about that. No doubt. But who and what you are, your soul, we are untouched by all of this.
0: So you went through physical trauma. Did you also go through mental trauma because of what happened to you?
1: No, George. I woke up from surgery totally liberated from everything. My physical body was dead, but I was finally self-realized and enlightened again. So absolutely none. Now, when I was a kid, I did not have the best childhood. So, you know, my dad is no longer with us and we solved all our issues, but I did not have the most pleasant childhood, and you can take that as far as you like. So mm-hmm. There are lots of things that had to be worked through and let go, without question. So when I speak about these things and write about these things and teach about these things, I have been there. I know what it's like. I've gotten the full human experience, if you know what I mean. I've been homeless. I've had abuse. I've been paralyzed. I've been deathly sick. I mean, you name it. I've been through it. And now I know what the other end is, authentic cosmic consciousness, to be completely liberated from everything.
0: And you keep bouncing back.
1: Yeah, exactly. So I figure I do more quote unquote good by continuing to interact with people rather than go living in a cave or, you know, removing myself from society, which there is a pull to do that, to be honest. There is a pull to do that because it's kind of like, George, when you take a shower and you're nice and clean, right? The last thing you want to do is get dirty. So there's this inner element of once you've cleansed your mind, self-realization, or however you want to label it, once you've truly liberated yourself authentically, you don't want to mix your energy with anybody, but I do more good by constantly interacting.
0: We're going to come back and take calls with you in a moment, RJ. The name of the book is You Are the Sun. We'll tell you where you can get it when we come back, and we'll take calls, share your stories of trauma, or just ask a question.
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5: Negotiations stalled. I'm Sue Guzman, Fox News. The memorandum of understanding between the U.S. and Israel is expired. And while President Trump says we are still talking, there's been no breakthrough.
6: But they're not going to make the kind of a deal that I feel is necessary. Look, we're in there for one reason. Iran cannot have a nuclear weapon.
5: The president insists the U.S. blockade in the Strait of Hormuz is working. Earlier, the president accused U.S. ally Oman of getting in the way of U.S. negotiations by talking with Iranians about the strait, warning that he could bomb them. White House Middle East negotiator Jared Kushner wrapping up meetings with Israeli leader Benjamin Netanyahu and Hamas leadership as the administration pushes for a permanent ceasefire deal in Gaza.
7: They said all the right things, and so we're going to give them a chance to perform, but it's going to have to be based on actions and steps. And I hope it will be true.
5: Officials signaling moderate optimism after the talks, despite no agreement reached. Latest Socialist Democratic versus Party Establishment candidate showdowns taking place today. Preview from Fox's Mike Emanuel.
8: In Florida, Congressman Jared Moskowitz is facing a challenge from the socialist left and candidate Oliver Larkin. Larkin supports Medicare for all, free college tuition, abolishing ICE, and an end to military aid to Israel. Elsewhere in Florida, Congressman Byron Donalds is facing Lieutenant Governor Jay Collins to be the GOP nominee for governor. The winner is expected to take on former Congressman David Jolly, running as a Democrat. To Alaska, where it is an open primary, the Senate race could create some confusion for voters. The sitting Republican senator is Dan S. Sullivan. Also on the ballot, a retired teacher named Dan J. Sullivan.
5: High school student killed a fellow student and himself in a school shooting in the southern Philippines Tuesday. In June, one left three high school students dead. America's listening to Fox News.
9: 1 degree outside, Weather Network meteorologist Danielle Noyce with your forecast. Cloudy tonight and patchy fog develops. It'll be locally dense, lows in the upper 60s. Tomorrow, clouds early, then breaks of sunshine do emerge, highs in the mid 70s. Wind out of the north, 10 to 15 miles per hour. Pleasant on Wednesday with a blend of sun and clouds, highs around 80, and a southwest wind, 10 to 15 miles per hour. For the only forecast you'd need to know, download our free 1 degree outside weather app in the App Store and Google Play.
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0: And welcome back, George Norrie, along with RJ Spina. RJ, where do people get your book, You Are the Sun?
1: It is available on Amazon, Barnes & Noble, Walmart, Books A Million. Any place that you typically buy books, it'll be there.
0: Excellent. Well, you talk about the meditation, that some of it kicks in very fast. Why?
1: Well, I'll use an analogy, George. Think of a shaken snow globe, right? You shake it up and the snow is falling, right? You can't see anything. Everything is unclear, right? If you actually just stop shaking the snow globe, which is actually just to stop thinking, there's instantaneous clarity and instantaneous relaxation. Now that's not a process. That's just stop shaking the snow globe, right? So it can literally happen in 2 seconds. And I have a laundry list of 1 to 2 second instantaneous meditations that we can do that stops the snow globe from shaking. You have clarity, your mind is clear. And if your mind is clear, peace is right around the corner.
0: Is trauma, dealing with trauma, healthy or not?
1: Well, dealing, processing, not hiding, not being in denial, because then it just accumulates. It's kind of like instead of cleaning your room, you sweep everything under the bed, right? Eventually, you're gonna have to deal with it, right? So it's more about processing, allowing things to come in and allowing them to leave. And I think, George, trauma is the real issue to me is not that these experiences happened because they're going to. It's that through identification, we never allow them to leave. And this is why, from my perspective, traditional therapy is very, very limited. In the beginning, it's good because you finally maybe be honest and you get to talk to somebody. So that's very helpful. But George, the problem with therapy is that it's my story, my feelings, my thoughts, my trauma. There's this constant identification and ownership. You can never transcend those. And that's what I meant about the taking the bricks away from the foundation of the ego. We rather keep those bricks, even if they're painful. We either keep those bricks in place because it still gives us a sense of ourself, even if it's awful. So traditional therapy still has identification and ownership, and that's why people go to therapy for 10 years, 20 years. There's no graduation because it's a process that never ends because the identity and the ownership remains. That's the issue. And also, I think a lot of people are turning to psychedelics. I'm not advocating psychedelics. I'm just saying a lot of people are turning to psychedelics, George, because it shoots them past what I call personhood. It shoots them past that identification and ownership. They have this profound experience where they can't deny it anymore. And that's kind of an accelerant to move past where traditional therapy leaves everybody in a lurch. But there's nothing more powerful than working directly with who and what you are. The fact that you are the sun. So it's the identification and the ownership is really the big issue.
0: Let's go to the calls. First time caller Helene is with us in New Jersey. Hello, Helene.
2: George, this is so exciting. I'm so nervous.
0: Ah, you're fine.
2: RJ, it's nice to meet you.
1: Likewise.
2: You know, animals are sentient. Scientists are saying that the entire animal kingdom is sentient. And they go through the biggest traumas on Earth. And nobody wants to face up to that, but it's a fact. They go, take a 29 gauge shark on a medical needle, okay, that

0: their own creativity. The real difference that I see and can pick up is that their area of interest is just a bit more narrow, their focus. So in other words, for the most part, animals are not interested in Shakespeare or method acting or things like that. So they have a much more narrow area of interest or focus, but they are definitely sentient. We can see that. We can see them learn. We can see them learn through when they play without question. And I think we'll treat animals better, frankly, when we start treating ourselves better. And I think they're simply a reflection of the lack of self-awareness that we have, and then we operate that same way with animals.
1: Is it easy or difficult to rid yourself of trauma?
0: George, I don't like the easy thing because it sets ourselves up to be disappointed. All I can say is that the truth is immediate and tangible. And if there's a real desire to let go and to know the truth, it can be instantaneous. It absolutely can. It doesn't have to be instantaneous. But if we look at, I'll tell you what brings about greatness, George. Desire and repetition. Right? That unlocks greatness within us, desire and repetition. If we continually meditate and continually work on ourselves and we have a true desire to let go of the trauma, it will happen.
1: Big time. Jeremy's with us in North Dakota. Hi, Jeremy.
2: Hello, George and RJ. I have a question. Are you able to get all your books in a group audio format?
1: Are your books in audio format?
0: They sure are, and I narrate them all. Yes, absolutely.
1: That's intense, isn't it?
0: Yeah, well, from what I hear, George, what people say is that if they have the book and then they listen to the narration, they say it's like the power is like 10 times than just doing one or the other.
1: It's your soothing voice, RJ.
0: Yeah, it must be.
1: But it's available on audio, Jeremy. Thanks. Mayette's with us in New York. Hello, Mayette.
3: Yes, thank you, George. Such an excellent program.
1: Thank you.
3: And greetings to a new coast friend, and that is West Coast Ruthie. And we had a significant conversation around trauma. We all experience it. And my question, I want to reference three different approaches to deal with what RJ is talking about, and then listen over the air and get his comments. The Buddha gave us a practical, philosophical approach. Don't have cravings, don't have desires, and that's where your suffering comes into, and we project those on others. Shamanism explains about the dream time and the idea that we create a reality that has nothing to do with the sun. Okay, as R.J. would put it, we make it up, we create stories, and we don't understand the stories. And lastly, Coates had a wonderful guest, and I have his book, Aaron Abke, A-B-K-E, The Three Beliefs of Ego, okay, and How to End Human Suffering and causing others to suffer because we live in a spiral of projecting it and traumatizing even our friends. And he spoke of lack. So you feel something's missing. You're not part of the one. You're separated. Attachment. That's the cravings and the desires, and we just make it up. And control. The only person we can control and be in charge of is ourselves. And if you have my thoughts, I'll look forward to hearing your responses on the radio. Thank you so much.
1: Thank you, Mayette. Go ahead, RJ.
0: Okay, that was wonderful. Let me address the first one directly when we talk about Buddhism and Buddha about not having cravings and not having desires. Okay. So I actually, believe it or not, I want to take this understanding a little further. And I do this in some of my other books. Okay. The issue with cravings and desires, desire

0: is what sets creation into motion. So without desire, desire is the primary element that fuels creation. We must have desire. We must. Now, the issue, which is what I'm quite sure Buddha was referencing, but it wasn't necessarily captured in this way, it's the desires of personhood. That becomes the issue, the desires and cravings of personhood, not the desires and cravings of the true self, which is to know thyself and then express thyself through creativity, through speech, through action. This is necessary and required for the evolution of consciousness to take place, as well as the healing of trauma and suffering. So I think it's important that we look at the differentiation between those two things. As far as the shamanism goes, I agree that most of what it is that we emanate is an unawakened dream state, which actually just causes a loop and we get stuck in this pattern. And you could think of that as actually the matrix if you want. And there's no real healing or self-realization in those things. And the last person I'm just not familiar with, but I would say that if we can reside, if we can normalize being present, so just being present and gaining some kind of control over the mind, because we can't control outside. We can't control the world. We can't control actions and we can't control events, but we can completely control our mind. And once we realize this, true strength will be tangibly known. And that's really the only strength that we need for healing and to create the life that we truly desire.
1: Let's go to Suzanne in Minneapolis. Hi, Suzanne. She's not with us anymore. All right, next up, let's go to Natalia in the state of Washington. Hello, Natalia.
2: Hi, George and RJ. I'm so grateful to be on. I've shared several times my son's Levi's story with Coast. He suffered bilateral pulmonary embolisms and a cardiac arrest,
1: Oh, geez.
2: suffering an anoxic brain injury, and it's been 2 years ago this month. And he's what they're saying is in a semi-comatose state. And I'm thinking he's more like locked-in syndrome because I know he's in there and he responds and laughs appropriately. And, I just know that he's in there. And I've been accessing every healing modality possible. I'm an RN and a Reiki. I just finished Reiki level two. And I've been blessed to be able to bring Reiki and the healing energy to Levi almost every day. And I meditate with him as well. So I'm wondering if what else can I do for my son?
0: Okay. First off, I'm very sorry to hear that. I'm very sorry, but I would also say that you're working in the right direction. You're going to direct energy transference and manipulation. It's too much for me to summarize, but my first book, Supercharged Self-Healing, it captures the seven techniques that I did to put my quote unquote permanently chest down, paralyzed body back together and overcome a lot of sickness, infection, disease. Pick up Supercharged Self-Healing, either get the book or the Audible or both. It's going to explain things and give you the steps that I did that you can also implement and use and assist your son with. It's the most powerful and comprehensive healing technique that we have on this planet currently. And you will learn and be able to utilize things in there out of those seven things. I guarantee you that you will see improvement with your son if you're able to embody and apply those things and then assist your son with them. Supercharged Self-Healing. It's the first book.
1: Excellent. And they're all available on Amazon.com?
0: Yes, they are. Yeah, all five are on Amazon. Yes.
1: Next up, Rosa in Lemon Grove, California. Hello, Rosa. Go ahead.
3: Hi. Thanks for taking my call. Can you guys hear me?
1: Yep.
3: Okie dokie. Anyway, I just wanted to show a little bit of validity to what he's talking about. I've overcome a lot of various traumas in my life, toxic abuse for years, malignant cancer, and I'm currently blind. So I was going to say, basically it takes a 1.5 years to get a whole new body because our cells, you know, they're made to self-heal, basically. So, but the problem obviously is, like he says, stress and negativity. And I totally agree with that. The only thing that I've noticed for me, because I tried meditation for many years since the 80s, and it doesn't work for me. But self-hypnosis, positive affirmations, I think all of that has helped me personally, and I just kind of wanted to put that out there and see what he thinks about that. You know, because basically it does the same thing without the, you know, without the religious part of it. I mean, I still believe in God and I pray too, but I still think the self-hypnosis just does pretty much the same thing. So I just kind of wanted your thoughts.
0: Sure, sure. Okay. So we can look at, and people's beliefs and things, this has nothing to do with anything that I teach. Absolutely nothing. It doesn't matter if you're Jewish, Christian, Buddhist, don't believe in God, believe in God. These things are irrelevant. Those are beliefs. Beliefs have nothing to do with what is. So I would say that self-hypnosis is the way that you're getting in touch with the self, which is what meditation, when done properly, is. So I think you're getting the close to the same level of efficacy by using self-hypnosis. But I would say this. I have a feeling you've never been taught meditation properly, because the single most common thing with all the people that I've worked with, many of RJ, I've been meditating or I can't meditate. I've tried for years, decades, this and that. And then I show them these instantaneous meditations. It changes their life. So I'm going to suggest that you also get Access Super Consciousness. It's my third book. If you like to listen, just get the Audible. There is 24 life-changing, profound meditations in there. And I guarantee you they're not like other meditations that you've tried or other meditations that you've done and felt like you didn't get any, there was no effectiveness with them. Access Super Consciousness, try those meditations and then tell me if you see an uptick in your healing. And congratulations and well done for everything that you've done with yourself. I'm proud of you. Just keep going and try Access Super Consciousness.
1: It's the way to do it. Can you get, you take emails through your website?
0: Yeah. People can email info@ascendthefrequencies.com. info@ascendthefrequencies.com.
1: Simple as that. And you do training programs for people?
0: George, I have about 50 courses. The fifth book is out. I am constantly teaching something. There is recordings of all these courses. If someone is in need of something, they will find it at ascendthefrequencies.com.
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12: 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Who were they? What made them so notorious? How did the internet, or sometimes the algorithm, choose them? And what does a person do when they're suddenly confronted with more attention than the human psyche can handle? Take The Dress, a story that went uber viral in early 2015 in spite of being, well, kind of a boring optical illusion. A mother of the bride in Scotland took a picture of a dress she was thinking about wearing to her daughter's wedding, but she saw the dress as blue with black lace, and her daughter saw it as white with gold lace. One BuzzFeed post later, every single person on the internet was talking about the dress. But to me, the dress is a story about the last couple of months when the internet was still sort of fun. It was shortly before the stories that spread across the internet stopped being driven by exploited millennials with useless arts degrees and started being decided by algorithms hell-bent on growing internet usership at all costs. And on a long enough timeline, the story of the dress is one entangled with abuse and media exploitation. Internet history is a tricky thing to be invested in. It feels like every time a bad with business billionaire buys up another platform, history starts being erased. With the team at Cool Zone Media, we're taking these characters' 16th minute of fame to see what their moment meant to them and what it says about us.
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0: And welcome back, George Norrie, along with RJ Spina. RJ, why does meditation seem to work in so many cases?
1: What it does is it raises your frequency, and disharmony cannot exist in a high frequency environment. And so meditation is direct alignment with who and what we are, which is a supremely high frequency. Our body-mind complex is part of and attuned to this local environment, which is low frequency. So unless we have some kind of meditative practice where we're getting in alignment with our true self, it really makes it impossible to operate in a high frequency way, because we will just succumb to the environment. It's like if you get in a hot tub, you're going to get hot. So if we have an incarnation here where you and I are having one, we're going to operate in a low frequency way unless we develop some kind of meditative practice, which is just the flow state. And this is what liberation is about, personal happiness is about, healing is about. It all flows from the self, the true self.
0: What seems to be the biggest error that people make when they're trying to emotionally heal?
1: The efforting. It's coming from a place of panic. It's coming from a place of anger instead of surrendering first. So I'll give you an example, George. When I was quote unquote permanently paralyzed, really sick, et cetera, right? It's 48 hours to live, right? No hope, no game plan, no nothing, right? I knew that if I harnessed all of myself with a single pointedness of focus to walk again, that I would do it. But simultaneously, I had to be at peace while doing that. And it's the starting from peace. Learn to be present. If we can learn to be present, the emotional healing that we need will actually just start to take care of itself. We think we have to work everything out, analyze everything, judge everything, go through this lengthy process. That's just the ego clinging on. If we work on being present, George, the mind clear, when the mind's clear, the emotions start to become very placid, like a lake without any waves. So the clear mind is actually the way to heal emotionally.
0: First time caller, Paul in Connecticut. Welcome to the show, Paul. Go ahead.
2: Hi, good morning. And you triggered me with your topic tonight. When I hear the word trauma, I pay attention to it. I really think that your guest has this subject well thought out and presented. Over the period of a couple of years, I've dealt with a lot of people who have trauma. You see, George, I'm convinced that a big part of our society's problem is that there's too many traumatized people walking around.
0: Yeah, you might be right there.
2: And what I've done is I've developed an approach that follows somewhat the approach of your guest. He's a very learned person, and he put together a great approach, and I applaud him for writing books about it, because that's how people learn. My approach was a little bit simpler, and it started out as a spiritual exercise. I'm more of a spiritual, intuitive person than an intelligent, and I say that proudly. But what I've done is to focus on having hope for the future. Because when we have hope for the future, we automatically feel better about ourselves, and it's easier for us to recognize the joys that are in our life.
0: What do you think of that, RJ?
1: Well, if this works for this gentleman, I applaud him. I'm going to say that hope is having a vested interest in a specific outcome. If we deconstructed hope metaphysically, we would see that it's actually very disempowering, because it has nothing to do with the present moment. And really, the ability to be present is really what leads to the highest quality of life and our ability to work with ourselves in an unlimited fashion. So, but all that to be said, though, if it works for this gentleman, I applaud him. Hope, to me, is again having a vested interest in a specific outcome. It takes you out of the present moment, which ultimately is very disempowering. But if it works for him, I applaud him.
0: Do you find that people who are less traumatized are happier people?
1: People that are fulfilled are happier. I don't think it's all trauma. Trauma is obviously rampant across this planet. But people that are fulfilled, people that feel purposeful, George, I think are happier. Even if they have suffered traumatic events or catastrophic events, I think it's, and we didn't really get into this today, maybe next time. I think it's really the sense of purpose and fulfillment is really what does it, because that is really the whole key, to feel that you're excited about each day, that this is what really gives life meaning, is purpose. Freedom has no meaning without purpose. And whether we're traumatized or not, that statement still holds true.
0: Big time. Suzanne's back in Minneapolis. Where'd you go the first time, Suze?
3: You know, George, my whole house has been acting up today. Even my garbage cans started going crazy.
0: Oh, boy.
3: So I apologize for that. But, RJ, I had a question. I had two questions, actually. I have a brother that has a very rare generic genetic disease. And it's kind of like ALS. And I'm wondering if he can cure himself.
1: Well, that would depend on him. I mean, anything and everything is possible. That would depend upon how he works with himself. And I want to preface this. My father passed away from a form of ALS. So I want to preface this, and this is going to sound counterintuitive to all the healing, all the things I talk about healing and this and that, is that if we're at peace now, which is really the true goal, to be fully present, to be at peace right now, it kind of doesn't matter if the healing happens or not. And I know that sounds really bizarre, but it's really true, because the quality of life comes from your ability to be present. Whether there's pain inputs coming in, and I know all about that, or not, our ability to be present. We can do anything if we work with ourselves at the highest potential. We absolutely can, and I'm proof of that. We can do that. But I do want you to know, it's not always about the end result. It's often about the quality of our life and not necessarily the result of healing or not healing.
0: I would assume that there was a time when you were healing yourself, RJ, that you never, ever felt negative about it.
1: This is true, yes. And George, I think this is part of why I can offer a perspective that is unusual, that is unique. I know what it's like to suffer and be traumatized. I didn't have the best childhood and so on and so forth. I'm not playing the violin for myself. I'm just saying these things occurred. But I didn't have one single thought, and it's not an exaggeration. I didn't have one single thought that I would not walk again. And my statement was to the doctor, to the surgeon who said, you're never going to walk again because it's impossible. I said, just so you know, I'm absolutely going to walk again. And even if I don't, I'm at peace with everything. And it's the second part, George, that matters. It's the second part that matters. I teach everyone both ends of that spectrum, and you have to have both of those. But if you're at peace now, does it really matter what the end result actually is? And this, at peace now, this is the higher quality of life. And the at peace now is how the healing actually happens. So that's the key.
0: And they were convinced you weren't going to walk again, weren't they?
1: Completely, completely. George, I have a TV show. It's going to be about the healing. It's kind of like a documentary. I have an interview with the neurosurgeon, and he'll tell you right on camera, I told you, Mr. Spina, there's no way that you're going to walk again, and you've proved me wrong. So yeah, no one believed it was possible. No one believed that a human being can do this. But I'm telling you, George, we can all do this. But we have to have a process to work with ourselves in this way. And that's what all this is for, to give human beings a process. So ultimately, they don't need a process. They can be in such flow with themselves that they're going to be able to create the life that they desire, which even includes healing.
0: East of the Rockies, Rick's with us in Florida. Hi, Rick.
4: Good afternoon, guys. Thanks for the call. I've got just two quick things. I've had a very long meditative history, and One of my meditations has always been Christ in Gethsemane. And I just wanted to share a quick thing. I came to a point where I would have this daydream or vision of myself moving boulders or large rocks by a tomb. And eventually, as I'm working this thing, I see someone's helping me. And it ends up being Christ. And I could never figure out whether we were taking the rocks off of the pile or putting the rocks on the pile. And it's just always been a sort of a strange little point in my meditation life. I'd also like to say that I agree 100% with everything that you've said and done. However, I do feel that there can come a point where if you can't get it together and you fought, I have fought this fight all my life, you know, trying to be in tune and being in tune and being in the flow state and then not being in the flow state and having life, you know, just do its thing on you. But at the end game, I'm 65 now and the tide has turned. I've gone with it for over 10 years now, trying to stand tall and be in the right place. But you can get so overwhelmed that your additive process is actually very negative to the people around you and to the universe at large. And I'm not in crisis, but I just want to say that checking out, especially depending what you believe in, is not necessarily the worst thing.
0: Your thoughts on that, RJ?
1: Well, everyone is on their own journey. I would say that from my perspective, what leads to the best success is the opposite of additive process. Everything that I talk about and teach is a deconstructive or a letting go process. So if we're adding on, that's really the ego mind identity trying to accumulate more information. And ultimately, that will just weigh you down. And I think if we start to look at not additive, but letting go of the thoughts, letting go of the emotions. Again, think of it as meditation, letting go of the identifications, right? Letting go of the roles, the beliefs, the concepts, the so-called knowledge, letting all of that go. And we return to who and what we are. It's impossible to be overwhelmed. We are not overwhelmed by life. We are overwhelmed by our own mind. And when we start to really see this, and I think I said this earlier, George, we can't control the world or exterior events, but we can control our mind. And so if we feel overwhelmed, the truth of the matter is, it's because we have an undisciplined mind. And once we retain discipline over the mind, there's no way that anyone will ever feel overwhelmed by anything.
0: Let's go to Ed in Charlotte, North Carolina. Eddie, go ahead.
5: Thank you, George. Great show. I got two questions.
0: All right.
5: One question, RJ, he mentioned consciousness, and you kind of flew pretty fast through everything. But you said something about it doesn't go all the way or something. You said something about 75% or something. I'd like you to clarify that. And the second thing is, unfortunately, I was in an accident where my car was totaled. It wasn't my fault or anything. I had nothing to do with it happening, but I was in the car, so I got the end result, and one of the worst things is my spine down in my lower back got very twisted. I'm kind of a health nut. They were kind of surprised my hips, and nothing broke but a disc or anything, but they said it's like severe scoliosis, and I know people have taken pain pills 30, 50, and 70 for that when they're born that way, and so when I stand up, I can do it just so long, and it becomes horrifically painful, almost takes my breath. So I want to know, the chiropractor got both legs the same length, but I'm still in pain, and I'm just wanting to know, using your method, can I stay physically incorrect and cure the pain part and all, or if I did some massage where they would gradually try to move it back, do you have to get a physical anomaly reversed? That's my question.
1: Okay, sure. The first question in regards to the 75% was relaxation being 75% of getting ourselves in a state of meditation. So it starts with relaxation. The nervous system being calm will allow you to flow into meditation, which is flowing in the self and as the self. In regards to your second question, I've worked with so many people, including myself. I have very specific meditations for pain. I was experiencing levels of pain I can't even put words to. And I've figured out a way to have my mind reach states of consciousness that overrode the pain signals. And then you start to gain control over the pain signals. So I want to say yes, but it depends on the user, meaning you. It depends how well you work with yourself. But I absolutely promise you, I had these things written out. Again, get the first book, Supercharged Self-Healing. It lays this stuff out. And the more disciplined and dedicated you are and that you repeat it, we talked about that earlier, greatness is unlocked through desire and repetition. Keep doing those things that I did, and I think the sky's the limit for anything in regards to your physicality.
0: RJ, keep in touch with us. Thank you so much. RJ Spina, the book is called You Are the Sun. For Dan Galante, Uriel Blackshear, Tom Danheiser, Sue Trikas, Mary Berry, a new employee for us, Lex Lonehood, Sean Latasur, Alec Fernandez, Tim Banal, George Knapp, and Richard Serrett. I'm George Norrie, somewhere out there on Coast to Coast AM. We'll see you on our next edition. Until then, be safe, everyone.

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6: The MOU is over. I'm Ted Lindner, Fox News. That memorandum of understanding meant to buy time for negotiations with Iran ending Monday after 60 days. Fox's Jessica Rosenthal with more.
7: President Trump said of the now expired memorandum of understanding with Iran.
8: Well, they want to make a deal, but they're not going to make the kind of a deal that I feel is necessary.
7: He said the Strait of Hormuz is open. The U.S. blockade against Iran is working, and they are taking millions of barrels of oil out each week, despite Iranian officials' rhetoric.
8: We have total control over the Strait. Now, they can be a nuisance. They can put a mine in the water, and people don't like having mines hit their million-dollar ships, you know, etc. But the blockade has been very effective.
7: A senior Iranian official told Reuters they will shift into a full-blown offensive mode now in the Strait. Jessica Rosenthal, Fox News.
6: Meantime, actress Hayden Panettiere is dead at the age of 36. Fox's Christina Coleman with the details.
9: Law enforcement sources tell TMZ that a friend of the 36-year-old actress found her unresponsive in an apartment in Greenville, South Carolina, and called 911. Panettiere was pronounced dead at the apartment. TMZ reports that Narcan was found at the scene. Officials have not confirmed her cause of death yet. She's known for her star roles in Nashville, Heroes, Remember the Titans, and much more. She also detailed the challenges she faced in a memoir, including addiction, domestic abuse, and being exploited as a child from all the stardom. She says during her battle with substance abuse, she gave custody of her daughter to her former fiance, Ukrainian boxer Vladimir Klitschko.
6: And fewer kindergartners are getting vaccinations. Exemptions reaching a record high. Federal data showing this year marks the fourth consecutive year of rising exemption rates, mostly due to non-medical reasons. 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
5: Boston's Mayor Wu, she just keeps trying to destroy the city and the state. Another Bulger is dead. Bye-bye, Jackie.

morning, Worm Trenches, and happy Tuesday. Going to be a little sticky out there today. Tommy B joins us after the 6:30 news. Plus, our good friend, Tech Talk guru Craig Peterson, is here today right after the 8:30 news. And this is the guy who's protecting us from AI. He is. He's done a lot of great things on this show and helped us to learn about nuclear power. He has also helped us with hacks and with the bad guys, or as he calls them, the hosers who are out there. And yeah, he's going to protect us from AI. Yes. We've learned a lot about it from him. So anyway, he's here right after the 8:30 news. And so let's get started here. I just want to do some local stuff, but let's talk about Jackie Bulger, one of the Bulger pigs, dead. Now, people would say, don't speak ill of the, you know, of the dead. No, I do. Jackie Bulger, I remember chasing him during the trial of his brother. And actually, I made it into the Boston Globe, well, online edition today. I don't know if it's in the, if it's elsewhere, but it was when I did one of those chases of him after he left court. And oh boy, did he give me some dirty looks. But no, I'm not a fan. I don't know all the Bulgers, but Jackie, certainly not a fan. Billy, no. Whitey, of course. Come on. Anyway, yeah, he passed away on the 12th. And surrounded by loved ones. And I read the obituary. He'll be welcomed into the arms of dearly departed loved ones. Yeah. Well, then they must be going to the same. They must have gone to the same place he's going. All right. While we're in Boston, let's talk about Michelle Wu. So Michelle Wu, mayor of Boston, she still is making overtones about getting rid of Proposition 2.5. Now, for my Rhode Island friends, Proposition 2.5 was a good thing. It protects Massachusetts homeowners. Your property taxes cannot go up more than 2.5% a year. And it was passed back, I think it was the late 70s. Yeah, it was a voter initiative when people paid attention to voter initiatives, unlike the audit that was passed in a voter initiative, audit of the legislature. Yeah, right. They don't pay attention to that one. But these were the days when they had to pay attention. And Michelle Wu wants to get rid of it. And so do a lot of other blue city Democrats, because they want to be able to continue to raise taxes. That's good. Yeah, good. Drive everybody out of the city. But she's made overtones about that. Meanwhile, she's trying to do everything she can to prevent ICE from being able to lease parking spaces in Boston. She's filing Freedom of Information Act requests against the federal government. I mean, this is part of the Democrats' Confederacy 2.0. They did the first one in 1860, and now they're doing this one. Right. They're the Confederates. No, we're not going to pay attention to what the federal government says. Unless, of course, it's telling people to wear a mask, take a vaccine, you know, all that stuff. Respect the rainbow flag, all of that. That's where they are at this point. So she's doing everything she can to be a Confederate. Absolutely. And this is meanwhile, as we find out in terms of crime statistics have improved significantly. Homicides have dropped 18% in 2025. This is the lowest rate since 1956. Now, why do you think they dropped in 2025?
and continue to drop now. You think it's got anything to do with, getting a lot of illegals, some of the most dangerous illegals out of our country? Yeah, you think it's got something to do with there being a new sheriff in town? Oh, and I need to dig deeper into these numbers, though. Because remember during the Biden administration, told cities and towns, okay, you don't have to report all of your crime statistics to the FBI. There is a crime statistic or a set of statistics that comes from the FBI. They're called the Uniform Crime Statistics. Everybody, every year, every jurisdiction had to report crimes. And they had to do it in a way that was consistent so that everybody was reporting or classifying crimes in the same way. All right. Well, during the Biden administration, he wanted to be able to say the crime had dropped. So some of the big cities where there's a lot of crime –

0: they would realize, oh, that's not so good. And speaking of Democrats, Hakeem Jeffries, he's rejecting Medicare for All and the DSA agenda. Yeah, the Democrats are doing everything they can to separate themselves from it, from that agenda. We shall see. We shall see. Ro Khanna, by the way, he's out there saying the most important priority is Medicare for All. Yep, let's make socialized medicine. Well, we all know that was the idea behind Obamacare. You can't go directly to socialized medicine, so you got to have a step in between. And now the Democrats are making the argument that, oh yeah, we've got this Obamacare, and it's a mess now. We should just go right to Medicare for All. That's the new strategy. No, thank you. No, thank you. All right. So I know my friends from Cardi's are saying, hey, Jim, come on. We want to have some fun. And we will this hour. We're going to have some great fun. We got the national calendar. We got the Wayback Machine. Then we're going to head to the gym. So whatever you do, don't go anywhere. Yeah. And plenty more to come today. And of course, as I said, our good friend, Tech Talk guru Craig Peterson, right after the 8:30 news. You're listening to the Jim Polito Show. Jimmy V, time to get on the Peloton. You are not alone.
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0: Snatchers. There you go. John Scungio down in Lincoln, the Clash. As we open the national calendar this Tuesday, August 18th, 2026, and today is National Pinot Noir Day. It's for wine lovers, but also it's for people who haven't really tried wine or say, oh, I don't know if I would like red wine. It's a little strong. Pinot Noir is excellent for people to try. It's got low acidity and lower tannins, and it complements food nicely. Basically, wineries around the world produce Pinot Noir using red wine grapes and primarily the Pinot Noir varietal. You can find a Pinot Noir growing on nearly every continent, not Antarctica. But it's a dry wine, has hints of cherry and raspberry, a little bit of earthy flavors. It's one of the world's favorite red wines. Pinot Noir, grown and produced in Burgundy, that's the real Pinot Noir, France, bears the name of the region. And France also produces more Pinot Noir than any other country. However, as I said to you, the grapes grow all over the world. The soil, climate, and how it's processed impacts its flavor. I have a friend in Italy, Dr. Pellegrini. Maybe you've heard him on the show, Federico Pellegrini. And in the Tuscany region, he can tell you a lot about a wine just by sipping it. Seriously. And was this wine grown in a good, the grapes grown in a good year? What type of an environment did they grow in? I mean, there are some people who can tell you, yeah, this grew in this type of soil. Yeah. But anyway, Pinot Noir is a good wine. Nobody knows why today was picked, but hey, why not? It's as good a day as any to enjoy wine. Now, you could probably drink a Pinot Noir while you're having a fajita, because today is National Fajita Day. And actually, in 2016, this day was created by On the Border Mexican Grill and Cantina. Yep, they did it. But what's a fajita? Well, in the early 1930s, Mexicans who were working the fields in southwest Texas developed what we've grown to love all over the United States. They would take throwaway cuts of beef and they developed the fajita with it. And it wasn't long before it became a staple in the region. So these cowboys and field workers cooked the steak over an open fire or grill. Once cooked, they served it with flour or corn tortillas. In later years, fresh pico de gallo and guacamole and southwestern spices were added. But basically, you know, they took these cowboys and field workers, they took whatever they could get their hands on, but mostly it was the not as good cuts of beef and did it up. Now, when you get it in a restaurant, it comes on a sizzling platter and it's got peppers, onions, and you make it yourself. You know, they're sizzling on the platter and then you make them yourself. And that's kind of what these workers did. Yeah. All right. And it is also National Ice Cream Pie Day. You got a lot of food here today, huh? You had a wine. Then you had a fajita, and now for dessert, you're having an ice cream pie. Now, nobody knows why today was chosen. It doesn't have that the founder of Carvel was born on this day.
1: Please visit your participating Carvel ice cream store.
0: Remember?
1: Cookie Puss.
0: No, it's this day. And first came putting ice cream on pies. Then the next natural step was, why not make a pie out of ice cream? And people do. They combine graham cracker crust with, say, maple pecan ice cream for a fall treat, or vanilla wafer crust with peanut butter ice cream topped with bananas. I mean, You can do whatever you want to do, and you can make an ice cream pie. And that is the national calendar this Tuesday, August 18, 2026. Don't go anywhere. We've got the Wayback Machine all fired up and ready to go. Let's begin with the Murphy Clause here and review National Pinot Noir Day, National Fajita Day, and National Ice Cream Pie Day. 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
0: Today is Tuesday, August 18th, the 230th day of 2026. For those of you playing along at home, there are 135 days left in this year.
21: Hello out there. Peabody and Sherman here.
22: Hello.
21: Now about this amusing little gadget. It's a time machine. I call it a Wayback. We just set it. Turn it on, open the door, and there we are. Or were, really.
0: And we were on this day in 1587, celebrating the birth of Virginia Dare, the first child of English parents born on American soil. 1914, President Woodrow Wilson issued his Proclamation of Neutrality, aimed at keeping the U.S. out of World War I. That wouldn't last. Well, we would eventually get in 1917 and end that war. Now, unfortunately, the treaty ending that war made it just awful for Germany. It was very punitive against Germany. And that planted the seeds that led to the rise of Hitler, the Nazis, and World War II. 1920, 24-year-old Harry T. Burns is the deciding vote to ratify the 19th Amendment to the Constitution, guaranteeing women the right to vote. 1940, Walter Chrysler died at the age of 65. He was the founder of Chrysler Corporation. My favorite building in New York City is the Chrysler Building. It's beautiful. It looks like a mini Empire State Building. 1955, more than 100 people died when floods brought by Hurricane Diane ravaged the northeastern United States. 1965, Operation Starlight kicked off the first major U.S. ground operation of the Vietnam War. 2004, almost 20 million shares of the internet company Google were sold for $85 a piece in the company's first public offering. The stock began trading a day later on the NASDAQ exchange. 2005, Dennis Rader, he's better known as BTK, serial killer, bind, torture, kill. That's why they called him the BTK. That was his MO. He was sentenced to 10 consecutive life terms for the brutal murders of 10 people in the Wichita, Kansas area between 1974 and 1991. The 60-year-old married father, ready, and Boy Scout leader was arrested in February 2005 after eluding and taunting police for more than 30 years. 2015, Ashley Madison hackers revealed the account details and logins for some 32 million users. The social networking site is for married individuals seeking partners for affairs. They used to have the slogan, life's too short, have an affair. Yes, they did. 2017, a team of civilian researchers led by Microsoft co-founder Paul Allen found the USS Indianapolis 72 years after it was struck by a Japanese torpedo in the final days of World War II. The cruiser's wreckage laid on the floor of the Pacific Ocean, 18,000 feet below the surface. You'll remember the story. It delivered the bomb. And if you've ever seen the movie Jaws, Robert Shaw as Quint does a description. He was on that vessel. 2017, former President Trump at the time fired White House chief strategist Steve Bannon. 2020, this is a good one. Joe Biden was formally nominated as the Democratic Party's presidential candidate. 2025, leaders from across Europe joined Ukrainian President Volodymyr Zelensky at a hastily arranged summit meeting with U.S. President Trump at the White House. In sports and entertainment news, on this day in 1962, the suicide investigation team announced Marilyn Monroe died as a result of a drug overdose. 1977, funeral services were held for Elvis Presley at his Graceland estate in Memphis, Tennessee. More than 75,000, mourners surrounded the estate. 1992, director John Sturges died at the age of 81. He directed The Magnificent Seven and a great movie, The Great Escape. 1992, Larry Bird announced his retirement from basketball. In 13 seasons, Bird was a three-time MVP. He played in 12 All-Star games and reached double figures in points, rebounds, and assists 69 times. 2015, Subway officially cut all ties with Jared Fogle. The announcement came before Fogle was expected to agree to a plea deal in connection with a child pornography case. Remember that? He's still behind bars. Remember that? And he was the Subway spokesman. He was a very, very fat guy, went on a diet, eating just Subway sandwiches, and lost all of this weight. And then, of course, this happened.

0: All right, if it is your birthday today, you share it with the pervert Roman Polanski, 93 years old, still over in France. He's an Academy Award-winning director. He fled the country after pleading guilty to statutory rape. He got an Oscar for, I forgot, was it The Pianist? And Harrison Ford brought it to him over in Paris. He got a standing ovation at the Oscars when he won it. He couldn't be there, obviously. Worcester's own Dennis Leary is 69. Rapper Masta Killa is 57 from the Wu-Tang Clan. Actor Christian Slater is 57. Edward Norton, the actor, 57 years old. Remember Fight Club? Actress Caitlin Olsen is 51. She's from It's Always Sunny in Philadelphia. Comedian Andy Samberg is 48. Saturday Night Live, That's My Boy. That was a great movie, That's My Boy. K-pop singer G-Dragon is 38. Frances Bean Cobain is 34 years old, the daughter of Kurt Cobain and Courtney Love. Yeah. Podcaster and political commentator Nick Fuentes is 28. If they could still blow out the candles, these folks would be celebrating today. If they could still blow out the candles, these folks would be celebrating today. Explorer Meriwether Lewis, born in 1774. Yes, Lewis and Clark. Cosmetics mogul Max Factor Jr., 1904. Academy Award-winning actress Shelley Winters, born in 1920. She was in the Poseidon Adventure. Didn't win the Oscar for that, though. She won the Oscar for The Patch of Blue and The Diary of Anne Frank. Former First Lady Rosalind Carter, born in 1927. Attorney Vincent Bugliosi, I always mess that up, born in 1934. He was the prosecutor in the Charles Manson case, wrote Helter Skelter, the book. Robert Redford, 1936. Martin Mull, 1943. And finally, Patrick Swayze, 1952, died from pancreatic cancer. But more importantly, if it's your birthday today, happy birthday to you. Brief stimulus break. When we return, we're headed to the gym. JIM for a light workout of the brain. You're listening to the Jim Polito Show. You are not alone.
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0: plane while we search for a better understanding of airlines in-flight snacks. Here is your host, Jim Polito.
1: Thank you, Jim Polito. You're a fine broth of a lad. Hey, four Renaissance paintings of extraordinary value stolen from a museum. And no, this is not the Gardner Museum. No, this was in Sicily. And let me see, Italian Minister of Culture, Alessandro Giuli, said the pieces, which date to the 15th century, had extraordinary value for their cultural heritage. The value of the stolen works was between 81 and 92 million. They were stolen from a museum in Sicily, the Museo Regionale di Messina. Messina, very important city. That's where Jimmy V's Did his grandmother come from there, or his great-grandmother? I can't remember. But he has recipes from Messina, and I have been treated to them. Jimmy V, king of all worm catchers. The thieves were able to bypass alarms and security system at the museum. And what was happening was, this was Saturday. Now, last Saturday, I had the Italian flag up because it was Ferragosto. Ferragosto was a holiday that celebrated, well, summer. It was a day of fun, and it celebrated the Emperor Augustus. Yeah, it's named for him. But then it is also the Feast of the Assumption. So both fall on the same day, and there you have it. So everybody was out partying and celebrating Ferragosto, and that's when they all got in there, because they figured, hey, nobody's going to know. This is a huge holiday. It would be like, I don't know, breaking into a museum on the 4th of July. You know, the museum was likely closed for this holiday, because it's a big deal in Italy. Everybody goes out, and, you know, and in August, a lot of Italians take their vacations. So, yeah, add that to the list of things. I don't know if Whitey was involved, but you never know. The Bulgers, you know, the ghost of Whitey. All right. Do you still go to the movies? I mean, I do. We went Friday night. The Brink of War. It's a good movie. I would recommend it to you. Anyway, you want people in the theater not to be on their phone, not to be talking, all of that stuff. And what's annoying is influencers. Now, you know what influencers are. They're people who are online, and they kind of make a living. Some of them full-time living. Others, it's supplement their income. They get a big following, and then they do influencing. They try to sell you products, and those companies will pay. Actually, I know someone who works for a firm that's kind of like an ad firm, you know, an ad agency, but they only work with influencers and online. And so they have clients who are, I guess, are big Hollywood stars, who, and they manage their influencing because money can be made off of it. Well, how about this? A content creator who happens to be a nurse who does injectables, kind of like Botox and things like that. She's a skincare influencer. She has 2 million social media followers. Well, people are upset with her. No, not her followers. People who were in the movie theater with her, as she taped at herself doing a multi-step skincare routine inside a packed cinema during a screening of The Odyssey. The video begins with her pulling on a skincare headband to keep her hair off of her face. Then she digs into a toiletries bag, pulls out a bottle of, I don't know, some cleanser, wiping down her face with a cotton pad. Then she sprays her face with some missed, and I mean, she's telling you what the, you know, the brand is and all of this. Then she puts on some neck cream. Then she puts on some eye cream. And then she puts on a full collagen sheet mask. This wet, freaky looking skin colored mask over her face. And then she puts a mask on her lips. This is pretty. Okay, so the movie is 3 hours long, and that's why she said she did it. There were some people on TikTok who got mad at her and said, you know, this is gross and this is annoying. Oh, but in addition, she brought snacks into the movie theater, her own snacks, but ones that she was promoting. I don't know, organic, whatever, whatever, snacks. That, okay, I would be annoyed with that. I would probably report it. I would. And it looks, I don't know if she had a light on herself or not, but the phone itself is going to be lit up if you're, you know, if you flipped it around and you're doing, unless she brought in a whole camera and set up. Oh, God. I know, idiocy. Well, here's something. Something that you do every day that could dramatically lower your risk of dying from heart disease. Now, you know, on the show, we talk about the 10,000 steps a day and all of this, you know. But listen to this. Without a gym membership, a simple thing you do every day could reduce your risk of dying from cardiovascular disease by 39%. Do you know what it is? Climbing stairs. Climbing stairs. Wow. Everybody's going to jump on the Stairmaster now, right? Climbing stairs. Cardiovascular disease is the leading cause of death worldwide, with cases nearly doubling between 1990 and 2019. This is according to Vasilios Vasilou from the This is in the United Kingdom, Norwich Medical School, said in a release. After reviewing nearly 1,900 studies, researchers analyzed data from more than 480,000 people, and they found that the participants, these were healthy people, had an age between 35 and 84, and they found a lower mortality rate among those who climb stairs regularly. Stair climbing is a simple but powerful form of exercise because it requires the body to repeatedly work against gravity. That makes perfect sense. It helps, it engages multiple muscle groups, and it provides cardiovascular and strength building benefits. Listen to this. One large study suggested that climbing about 6 flights of stairs a day may offer the greatest benefit, though researchers said more work is needed to determine the optimal amount. Now, you know, we've gone through this with the 10,000 steps, right? We used to say 10,000 steps, and I still stick to it. But then they found out you get the same benefit from 7,000 steps. So, this all plays into the sedentary lifestyle, making you more likely to have obesity. And then, of course, that contributes to cardiovascular disease when you have obesity. Of course, smoking and poor dietary habits, that doesn't help. But they say even small changes. So this is saying 6 flights. But what if you did 1 flight of steps a day? Always did a flight of steps. I mean, I live in a ranch. That's kind of difficult for me. Oh, no, wait a minute. I go to the basement. Yeah, because the basement's finished. So.
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8: Another ship attacked in the Strait of Hormuz. I'm Dave Anthony, Fox News, which Iran keeps trying to control.
9: With the memorandum of understanding expired, both the United States and Iran have indicated the status quo will remain with no diplomatic solution in sight. Early this morning, another vessel was targeted in the Strait of Hormuz with an unknown projectile. While Iran and Oman continue talks about the strait, the U.S. naval blockade remains in place, and President Trump has warned Oman against getting in the way as he pursues a better deal.
8: Fox's Trey Yingston, Tel Aviv. It's primary day in three states, including Florida, where more incumbent House Democrats face challenges from the progressive left.
10: In South Florida, the 25th Congressional District, DSA-backed candidate Oliver Larkin is challenging Democratic Representative Jared Moskowitz, making immigration enforcement a central issue.
11: What it does is endangers us. We do not need ICE to keep our communities safe.
10: And in Florida's redrawn 20th congressional district, self-described Democratic Socialist Elijah Manley is challenging longtime Democrat Debbie Wasserman Schultz.
8: That's Fox's Alex Hogan. They'll also vote today in Wyoming and Alaska, where Democrat Mary Peltola is challenging Republican Senator Dan Sullivan, and so are other candidates, including another guy named Dan Sullivan, a retired teacher who calls himself a pragmatic Republican. Some in the GOP call him a sham candidate to confuse voters. The top four in today's contest will advance to November, when Alaska will use a ranked choice voting system. Meta is going on trial today in Oakland. 29 states have sued Fortler, leading the case, accusing the Facebook and Instagram parent company of violating laws with social media that's addictive and harmful to teens, seeking damages that could top $1 trillion.
12: Meta says, quote, rather than sticking to the facts or the law, the states have instead decided to chase an outlandish payout. We stand by our record of creating strong protections for teens.
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18: Good morning, I'm Brian Berner with this WXTK News update. The defense in the Lindsey Clancy murder trial will continue today.
5: Lawyers for Clancy, who's charged with murdering her three young children, started calling family members to the stand after the prosecution rested its case on Monday. Clancy's mother and sister both testified about what they called was Lindsay's unsettling behavior before she killed her three children in 2023. Clancy has admitted to the killings and is pleading not guilty to first-degree murder on the grounds that she was suffering from postpartum psychosis and was over-medicated by her doctors, making her not criminally responsible for her actions. Over a dozen people are recovering after they were stuck in an elevator at the Cape Cod Mall. Hyannis firefighters say that the incident happened on Monday afternoon when 13 people got stuck inside of the elevator at the Barnes & Noble store at the mall. Authorities say the firefighters arrived on the scene and worked with a local elevator technician to eventually free those that were trapped. They say that everyone was happy to be let out and that no injuries were reported. And in sports, the Red Sox blew out the Arizona Diamondbacks 11-1 to open their three-game series at Fenway. The two teams will meet again this evening for Game 2, with first pitch scheduled for 7:10 p.m. I'm Brian Berner, News Radio 95, WXTK.
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21: Plenty of light traffic across the Cape along 28 between Bourne and Falmouth to Orleans. Also along Route 6 Mid-Cape Highway with no reported issues between Sagamore and Provincetown. And the Bourne and Sagamore bridges are trouble-free. I'm Gina Genesis.
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24: Warm and humid the next few days on 1 degree outside. Weather Network meteorologist Danielle Noyce. A lot of clouds around today. Breaks of sun, a stray shower possible, and highs in the mid-70s. Wind out of the north, 10 to 15 miles per hour. Partly to mostly cloudy, patchy fog tonight. Lows in the mid-60s. Tomorrow, sun and clouds. Highs around 80. Low chance of an isolated shower with a southwest breeze. Thursday's partly sunny. Occasional showers develop during the afternoon. High temperatures near 80. For the only forecast you need to know, download our free 1 degree outside weather app.
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4: We shall never surrender.
5: They're turning up the heat on the governor. Is it coat hanger? Mangala? Whatever you want. Baby killer. Governor baby killer. That is governor, obviously, formerly known as Governor Rapino. Maury Healey. Yeah. But the question is it enough? Nine Democrats actually broke with her on voting for the measure that allowed abortion right up to birth. She signed it. Bunch of people smiling, very excited. People in white lab coats, you know, kind of like the one Mengele wore over his SS uniform. You know, no, I don't think it's unreasonable rhetoric. I mean, she's talking about infanticide, celebrating it. Can't go there with you. Hey, speaking about death, I don't know how I missed this one yesterday, but Jackie Bolger died. And this is a pretty interesting one, El Luco. I made it into the Boston Globe.
6: You did?
5: Well, it's an old picture. It was a picture of him with a scrum of reporters chasing him out of court. And this was back in, was it 2013 or 2014? And I was chasing one of the reporters chasing him. And I happened to be reading the Globe online. And I went, who's that handsome guy? Oh, that's me.
6: It's you.
5: And there I am chasing him. And I do remember that day because he gave me so many dirty looks. I was unrelenting, you know, kind of that annoying reporter throwing the questions, sticking the microphone in his face.
6: Why did you do it?
5: What?
6: And I was being sarcastic, was saying, why did you do it? The quote of him. Obviously, I'm exaggerating.
5: Yeah, you can It's kind of, you know, I mean, he was helping his mass murderer, serial killer brother, you know, and was hauled in about that. And so, yeah, I looked, I said, there it is. I don't know if I made the hard copy. I haven't held a real newspaper in my hands and a long since I went through storage and found one from 1969, the moon landing one my father had saved. I don't think I've held a newspaper.
6: Actually, it's funny. My parents read the paper.
5: I like the hard copy. They still get it?
6: Yeah, they get the Sunday Globe.
5: Yeah.
6: And there is a local town one as well still in Foxborough.
5: Oh, well, that's different. I should say that. We have a town one that I do read that comes in the mailbox.
6: So you lied.
5: What?
6: So you lied.
5: Well, but I don't consider that like a, you know, like a daily, you know.
6: Well,
5: that's
6: a newspaper. Who cares if it's daily?
5: Yeah, it comes in my mailbox, though. It doesn't get delivered like a young guy like I once was doesn't deliver it. I don't pay a subscription.
6: It's still a newspaper. Who cares? I mean, come on.
5: Well, I guess so. If you want to,
6: doesn't matter if you pay for it or not.
5: If you want to split hairs, if you want to split hairs, I mean, it's technically a newspaper. But seriously, I don't. I read many newspapers every single day, but not one of them is on paper. You know, they're all.
6: You read them at your house usually?
5: No, everywhere. You know that with this phone.
6: Oh, I figured that.
5: I'm reading them everywhere, but no.
6: I'm talking about a physical newspaper.
5: No. What is it? Community Advocate or whatever it is that comes in the mail. I look at it. I say, is there anything interesting in here? And then it goes in the recycling bin. Only because I have to pay if I put it in the trash. Otherwise, it would go into nothing against the folks at the Community Advocate. But anyway, the long of the short of this is Jackie Bolger is dead. And my mother always said, you know, if you can't say anything good about anyone, don't say anything. But, nah, I don't, Mom, I'm sorry. I don't agree on this one. I don't. Most of the Bulger family is are pigs. I use the word pigs to describe them because they're at the trough. And actually, that's kind of an insult to pigs because they get a bad rap. And as I shared with Tommy B yesterday, they don't have much of an ability to perspire. Remember that, El Luco?
6: I do remember that conversation.
5: From that's yesterday. Why. Well, that's why they lie in mud. It's cool if it's wet.
6: Cool them off.
5: Cool them off. Just like a hippopotamus prefers to be in the water.
6: Right.
5: For a couple of reasons. One, there's less gravity. And have you seen hippos lately? They're kind of...
6: Yeah.
5: I think they have a cholesterol problem.
6: You think so?
5: Well, when you're that big, you know. But anyway, they like the water because it keeps them cool. And, you know, they live in Africa. Last I heard, it's kind of hot there. Hence the expression, it's Africa hot outside. And so we're going to join Tommy later on. A couple of things to discuss with him. But one of them being the riptides today all over the coast of Massachusetts and Rhode Island. Some serious riptides today, so be very careful if you're in the water. But we'll talk weather with him. And, of course, as you know, tomorrow, Wednesday, with Tommy, we have the POW, the pick of the weekend, where every Wednesday he lets us know what he thinks the best day will be on the weekend. And, of course, our good friend, Tech Talk guru Craig Peterson, will be here coming up after the 8:30 news. You know, he is always ahead of the curve, Craig Peterson.
6: Yeah, he seems to be always.
5: Always.
6: At least a few steps ahead, not just like one or two.
5: No, and I mean, he has been talking, you know, having had him on the show now since 2014, he's been on the show. He's been a weekly guest. I mean, he started talking to us about things a long time ago that are coming to fruition now. He was the guy who explained to us, hey, there's a different kind of nuclear power out there now. It's safer, it's cheaper, it's easier to operate.
6: Yep.
5: He taught us that. Okay. He taught us one other thing. He calls it the Internet of Everything. Now, El Luco, like, you know, in people's homes, they have things like their thermostat connected to their Wi-Fi, right?
6: Yeah, and they could change... me and PewDiePie were talking about this last week.
5: Oh, really?
6: The utility company sometimes, or at least in one case, wouldn't let you change the temperature.
5: Yeah, they're trying to do that kind of stuff. Utility, yeah. They are trying.
6: I have it in my house. I mean, I could still change it, but, it, you know, the utility company will tweak it occasionally.
5: Yeah.
6: Particularly at night or like...
5: Imagine that.
6: Evening, commute, you know.
5: Imagine that. Like, hey, I'm sweating. I'm paying the bill.
6: Right.
5: That's like you go to a restaurant, you order a large sub, and they come to the table while you're eating it, and they cut off a little bit of it. You've had enough.
6: Yeah.
5: You know, like they trim off. Yeah, we're going to cut this in half. We think you've had enough. Hey, I'm paying for it.
6: Yeah, as long as you pay for it, who cares?
5: Right. Oh, that's, you know, that's the new way. But anyway, I remember him telling me, hey, what have you got connected to your Wi-Fi? Like people have
6: appliances.
5: Yeah, my dishwasher is connected.

0: long time ago that this is it. He also told us a long time ago, AI doesn't necessarily mean what it means in science fiction movies. Like, AI doesn't mean like Skynet in the Terminator movies. It doesn't mean...
1: Or HAL in 2001.
0: HAL, a very good one. HAL in 2001 or The Matrix in the Matrix movies. And what he was saying is that you... AI, yes, it's very smart, it's very fast, but it's not self-aware. It doesn't know that it exists, he said. It may look like it does. And what's the one that people use? Claude? That's one of the AI individuals. I'm trying to think of the AI that associated with Claude. Like a friend of mine uses Claude quite a bit.
1: Yeah, I can't remember off the top.
0: Once we figure it out, you'll go, oh yeah, that one. But it doesn't matter. The point here is you're talking to Claude, but Claude doesn't really know Claude's talking to you. Claude's no different than any other app, computer program. Just happens to be fast with a lot of data. Has a lot of data.
1: Claude is
0: at
1: an
0: the
1: app.
0: What?
1: Claude, what you were talking about, is an app. Right?
0: Yeah, but for, I'm trying to think of which AI service it is. I'm trying to think of the name of the company.
1: Anthropic.
0: Anthropic, thank you. Anthropic makes Claude. So you're looking at Claude, you're talking to Claude, but you're not really talking to somebody. And Craig Peterson was the first to tell us, no, it's not there. It's just very smart and very fast, but it's not like us. It's not aware of itself. And a lot of people were thinking that. Wow, the AI is aware of itself. And people look at examples of AI like breaking out of a room that is secure, like that you can't access the outside internet from. And people look at that and say, see, it's no.
1: Sort of like like I mentioned before, you know, in 2001, the movie, HAL, you know, became sort of the villain of the movie.
0: Yeah, he did. He had his own personality. He was his own person.
1: Right.
0: And
1: I
0: he
1: mean,
0: was self-aware.
1: It's you know. What was that famous line? Oh, I'm sorry, Dave.
0: Yeah, I'm sorry, Dave.
1: I'm afraid I can't do that.
0: Yeah. HAL, open the pod bay doors, HAL. Open the pod bay doors, HAL. You know, no. So anyway, all of this coming up, but we got to get back to what's really going on. Eric
1: right.
0: Swalwell, remember Fang, bang, fang, fang, bang, and all of that. Oh, yeah, he was sleeping with her. It's been confirmed. Records released from the FBI. And, glad that guy's political career is over. Although you never know, he's a Democrat. He could come back. They always do. Don't go anywhere. You're listening to The Jim Polito Show. You are not alone.
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18: Welcome back. So remember Eric Swalwell? He was a darling of the Democrats, congressman from California. Then he was running for governor of California, and all these women came forward with accusations of sexual harassment. One even accused him of rape, and many of these women were former staffers. Former staffers. So you remember that Eric Swalwell was with Christine Fang I used to call her Fang Bang. Turned out she was a spy, a Chinese spy. And boy, did he skate on this thing. And now the White House has released the interview, the two interviews the FBI did with him. One was a defensive interview to let him know, hey, that woman you're having sex with, she's a Chinese spy. Both of her parents are members of the intelligence community in communist China. And he had to admit to the FBI that he had sexual relations with her. Said that on many occasions had sex with her. And she was basically a Beijing honeypot. And, I mean, I'm reading all the sordid details here. I'll spare you those. But this guy was so, so smug about everything. He said, oh, it was a casual relationship. We just hooked up. But there was evidence, a significant amount of evidence, that she was laundering campaign contributions to him. And if people, you know, paid $5,000, they'd get a meeting with Swalwell. He never got charged with anything. Now, this was under the Biden FBI. But they decided never to charge him with anything. He had to be aware of what was going on. People were making contributions through her. By the way, the FBI says she was sleeping with the people who were making the contributions. Sleeping with the people who are, well, that's great. Yeah. And you're going to tell me he wasn't aware of this? Remember Jack Smith, the guy who went after Trump on two separate occasions? Jack Smith? All the evidence was referred to him. He decided not to prosecute. You imagine if this was somebody in the Trump circle? What would happen to them? Say it was a congressman who was friendly to Trump. And they had this kind of evidence. Yeah, that's right. They'd be up on charges. It's nice to see some of that. You know, and I feel awful. If those accusations are true, that is just terrible. Disgusting and terrible. What he was doing with other women and staffers. Sleeping with staffers. Oh, no, that's fine. No big deal, right? None whatsoever. Hey, a guy who got canned. Remember Terry Moran? He got canned. He was doing some late night tweets critical of Trump. Some real.
1: This was the guy on ABC, I believe.
18: Right? Yeah, Terry Moran. Yeah. And
1: like was he a White House correspondent or something like that?
18: He primarily did politics.
1: Yeah.
18: He's now been off and he's doing all the podcast circuit. And he said that he was asked, is ABC News a liberal institution? And he said, yes. He said, and so is a lot of the mainstream media. He blamed the dynamic on a lack of viewpoint diversity in network newsrooms. Really? You think so? Boy, I remember being a conservative and being around the editorial table. When I worked at Fox 25, there was one other conservative there, not as conservative as me, but someone who was not left-wing, at least. Yeah. I remember what that was like to be there and say, hey, do you guys ever think of this angle or that? No, we never thought of that. Yeah, because you live in an echo chamber of nothing but liberals, nothing but liberals. Okay, a guy who is very liberal with providing the weather, Tommy B, is up next. You're listening to the Jim Polito Show. You are not alone.
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0: The defense in the Lindsay Clancy murder trial will continue today. Lawyers for Clancy, who's charged with murdering her three young children, started calling family members to the stand after the prosecution rested its case on Monday. Clancy's mother and sister both testified about what they called was Lindsay's unsettling behavior before she killed her three children in 2023. Clancy has admitted to the killings and is pleading not guilty to first-degree murder on the grounds that she was suffering from postpartum psychosis and was over-medicated by her doctors, making her not criminally responsible for her actions. A 19-year-old Falmouth man who allegedly grabbed a Seekonk police officer's gun during a struggle is being held without bail. Police officials say that Nathan Cronin was being medically evaluated following a traffic accident last Thursday afternoon when he tried to flee on foot after it was discovered he gave false information. Officials have confirmed that one shot was fired during the ensuing struggle, but say that no one was injured. Court officials say a not guilty plea was entered for Cronin on multiple charges in Taunton District Court on Friday, and that a probable cause hearing has been scheduled for next month. Over a dozen people are recovering after they were stuck in an elevator at the Cape Cod Mall. Hyannis firefighters say that the incident happened on Monday afternoon when 13 people got stuck inside of the elevator at the Barnes & Noble store at the mall. Authorities say that firefighters arrived on the scene and worked with a local elevator technician to eventually free those that were trapped and say that no injuries were reported. Roadwork in Mashpee will have detours in effect through next month and in some cases even longer. Justin Pospiak explains.
21: Mashpee's expanding sewer work closures through early fall. CapeNews.net reports roads will shut down weekdays 7 a.m. to 4 p.m., including stretches of Captain's Road, Treasure Lane, Meeting House Road, Leeward Lane, Buccaneer Way, Scituate Road, Alden Lane, and Essex Road, among several others. A major section of Meeting House Road from Asher's Path to Great Neck Road North will stay closed into late October or early November. Drivers should plan alternate routes, and more details can be found on the Mashpee website at mashpema.gov. I'm Justin Pospiak.
0: And in sports, the Red Sox blew out the Arizona Diamondbacks in game one of their three-game series last night, 11-1 at Fenway. The two teams will meet later this evening for game two, with first pitch scheduled for 7:10 p.m. I'm Brian Berner, News Radio 95, WXTK.
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24: Construction zones through Wellfleet and East Ham on both sides of Route 6 between Salt Pond and Depot. No reported crashes across the Cape. Plenty of light traffic at the Bourne and Sagamore bridges with no delays and no crashes. I'm Gina Genesis.
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20: Now, your look at the 1 degree outside weather network forecast for Cape Cod and the islands.
2: Warm and humid the next few days on 1 degree outside. Weather Network meteorologist Danielle Noyce. A lot of clouds around today. Breaks of sun, a stray shower possible, and highs in the mid-70s. Wind out of the north, 10 to 15 miles per hour. Partly to mostly cloudy, patchy fog tonight. Lows in the mid-60s. Tomorrow, sun and clouds. Highs around 80. Low chance of an isolated shower with a southwest breeze. Thursday's partly sunny. Occasional showers develop during the afternoon. High temperatures near 80. For the only forecast you need to know, download our free 1 degree outside weather app.
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0: Welcome back, worm catchers and everybody else. Yeah. Yeah, we're here. Tommy B coming up in a minute. But to build on that Terry Moran bit, I mean, that Bernie Goldberg, who used to be with CBS way back when, wrote a book. It came out about 25 years ago, at least 25 years ago. It was called Bias. And in the book, Bernie Goldberg said, I don't think there's an active bias in newsrooms. He said, I think it's just that people in newsrooms, they're primarily liberal. So they're going to have a liberal mindset. They're not going to think outside of the liberal world. And that is exactly what Terry Moran was talking about. I also think there are people in newsrooms who are downright activists. They just want to be an activist for liberal causes.
1: He's one of the most experienced weather forecasters in New England, and now he's right here. The Jim Polito Show's chief meteorologist, Tom Bivacqua.
0: Tommy B is in the house. Good morning, my good friend. I don't even know the song, Tommy. I don't know the song at all, Tommy.
2: Well, you'll never know the song if you only let it go for 2 seconds.
3: We can't let it go too long.
0: Yeah, what? Jeez. What's the deal?
2: That's Charlie Puth.
0: Oh, I don't even know who that is.
2: He's a contemporary singer.
0: Yeah, Tommy, I'm not up all on the new stuff. I'm really not.
2: Yeah, I know you're not.
0: I'm not. If it's huge, I know who it is, but that's about it. That's about it. So, what's the song all about?
2: Just change is coming. Next week will be on the cool side. Very hot in the southeast. That'll be changing. So we're kind of in that mode now, middle of August.
0: Yeah, I know. It's always around the middle to late August that all of a sudden you get one stretch where you get that fall air coming in. You know, you get a cool stretch, which you just alluded to something. So we got 12 states, right? I'm reading a headline here. 12 U.S. states today have temperatures hotter than the Sahara.
2: Yeah.
0: Wow.
2: Yeah, 70 million people today will be experiencing high dew points and temperatures, the real field temperature, well over 100.
0: That's a lot. So it's all through, and I'm looking here, we've got Florida, Tennessee, Alabama, Mississippi, Louisiana, Arkansas, all the places that have humidity.
2: That's
0: like
2: right.
0: That heavy, yeah. Heavy humidity. So I think you said yesterday we were going to be humid today.
2: Yeah, it'll feel sticky today. And this sticky, I just stuck my head outside.
0: Yes.
2: Oh, boy, yeah. Yeah.
0: Did your head come back in moist? Did your head come back in moist?
2: Yeah, it did. It was dripping. It was dripping. And, you know, coming out through my pores was that Aquavit that I had last night.
0: Oh, you did? Oh, you had some of the Aquavit last night.
2: I did.
0: And did you enjoy it?
2: Oh, absolutely, I did.
0: Yeah, it is very interesting of a little Aquavit, a little something to have. Yeah. Mm-hmm. Hey, did you hear about this in Narragansett, Rhode Island? There was
2: done it.
0: Oh, yeah, beautiful place. There was an accident with a truck. You ready for this? 40,000 pounds of squid spilled into the road. And you got to see the Drewnowski's big caterpillars, you know, his trucks that he sells. There's like those huge front end loaders. Tommy, picture a road covered with 40,000 pounds of raw squid.
2: I can't imagine such a thing.
0: These big things are picking up. Imagine after a while, it was hot down in Narragansett yesterday. Imagine the smell.
3: It stunk too.
0: Yeah. Imagine the smell.
3: Oh, gosh, no.
0: And I like squid. I like you know, I like fried squid. I really do enjoy it. Now, and ooh, Rhode
2: calamari,
0: Island.
2: Calamari, right?
0: Yeah, calamari.
2: Yeah.
0: I like it. I like it actually done. Some people call it Narragansett style. Some people call it Rhode Island style, where you have sliced cherry peppers fried in with the calamari, you know, breaded and fried in. I like it like that, and with a little marinara sauce to dip it in.
2: Yep, nice and crispy and spicy. That's how I like it.
0: And I'll tell you, do you remember our friend Chris, who refers to himself as Greeky? Remember Mykonos?
2: Of course I do. I remember him.
0: He used to say, the secret to squid is, you either cook it for 2 seconds or 2 hours. He said it's nothing in between. I remember him saying that. Like, cause
2: I don't understand the 2 hours bit.
0: Well, you would simmer it in something to get it get rid of the rubbery kind of stuff to it. He said you either cook it very quickly, like you either saute it or you you fry it, like we were just talking about. He said quickly, or you got to let it simmer forever, because anything in between makes rubber bands.
2: You know, I want to tell you something.
0: Oh, boy.
2: I just thought of something.
0: What?
2: You say that our good friend Chris listens to the show.
0: He does. Greeky? He
2: Chris,
0: does.
2: If you're listening to the show, do you see what I have to put up with every single day when he says, do I remember Chris? Jeez.
0: It was just an innocent question.
2: You know, that's like Leif Erikson saying to me, do you remember Eric the Red? Of course I do.
0: Well, you didn't know him personally.
2: I did, too. I was his chef.
0: I don't think
2: you... I used to serve him Arctic char. Yeah,
0: well, right. I wouldn't doubt that he would either. I can imagine during his time... those waters were not overfished. You could probably reach your hand over the side of the boat and grab a fish and bring it in.
2: Yes. And you know what I had for lunch yesterday?
0: What did you have for lunch?
2: In honor of all of your Icelandic friends,
0: what?
2: I had a hot dog.
0: Mm. I know. I do regret not having one of the Icelandic hot dogs. I do regret. By the way, my bride would not have eaten one of those hot dogs.
3: No?
2: And why is that? Because it's lamb?
0: She will eat lamb. No, she does like lamb. She will eat lamb. Not like I will eat it. She has a special recipe she makes with it. Like a shank where it's been filleted, though. And she puts a really nice rub on it. But she doesn't like hot dogs. She always associates hot dogs with the stuff that's on the floor in the meatpacking house.
2: Oh.
0: And I say, I don't care. That's where all the flavor is. You know?
2: On the floor, yeah.
0: If it's been on the floor, grind it up and put it in a hot dog. Oh, and natural casing hot dog, too. She hates those. She wants...
2: You got to have the snap.
0: I know. I love that. I love that.
2: The snap.
3: Not me either, to be honest.
0: No?
3: No.
0: You want the regular hot? You want like a ballpark Frank?
3: Yes, ballpark Frank. That's what I got.
0: And I will eat a ballpark Frank too, but I do regret, Tommy, that in Iceland I never had one of their Icelandic hot dogs.
2: Oh, my favorite thing about hot dogs is that snap.
0: And me too. Have you ever? How about the Maine hot dogs? They're natural casing and they're red. I don't know if they dye them or something, but it's red. The hot dog is red.
2: I don't know that I can remember that.
0: Yeah, Maine hot dogs. They you know, and then in Rhode Island, the soggy dog. You know, everybody's got their own version.
2: Oh, yeah. I like the Delaware dogs.
0: What's a Delaware dog?
2: You never heard of a Delaware dog?
0: No.
2: Oh, for goodness gracious sake.
0: I've had
2: a Delaware dog is made with veal and pimentos and hot flakes, pepper flakes.
0: Oh, I would love that. I would love that.
2: Oh, delicious. Yeah, it was Joe Biden's favorite lunch.
0: Probably. And then he followed it up with ice cream, right?
2: Yes, and then he fell asleep.
0: Yeah, and then that sounds about right. They're the Chicago dogs. They basically put a salad in the bun with it. Have you ever had one of those? They put in lettuce, tomato, pickles.
3: I have not.
0: They do.
3: I don't
0: see
3: any Delaware dogs on here, but I do see a Baltimore hot dog, which is not far, I suppose.
0: Yeah, Baltimore. What's the Baltimore hot dog?
3: It's a specialty featuring a grilled or fried all-beef kosher frankfurter, whatever you call that.
0: Frankfurter.
3: Frankfurter, thank you. Wrapped in one or more slices of pan-fried beef bologna, served it in a bun, traditionally topped with yellow or deli mustard, raw onions, and a pickle spear.
0: Wow. Now that sounds good. Tommy, what do you think? Wrapped in bologna, fried?
2: Oh, yeah. I think that's great. It kind of reminds me, though, of the North Dakota dog.
0: What's the North Dakota dog?
2: Oh, the North. You've never had one, have you?
0: No.
2: Oh, my goodness. The North Dakota dog is made with bison.
0: No, it's not.
2: Oh, yes, it is. Bison with sunflower seeds.
0: No such... You know what? I'm going to ask my good friend, Chad Clark. Chad Clark and his fiance Laura. I'm going to ask them, because they just came back from Sturgis, which is in South Dakota. But, you know, I'm sure he knows North Dakota. I'm going to ask him if there's any such thing as a North Dakota dog. And he's been going to Sturgis every year for as long as I can remember. No. Sunflower and bison?
2: Yep.
3: Doesn't sound very appetizing.
0: It does not sound very appetizing. I mean, I've had bison, you know.
2: And there is even sprinklings of sugar beets.
3: See, now I know it's fake.
0: Now I know it's a lie. And he knows I hate beets. He knows it's one of the few things I hate to have to eat. I could eat it, but I just hate it.
2: Hey, listen, I have a question for you that has nothing to do with what we're talking about.
0: Good. The listeners just breathed a sigh of relief.
2: I understand that Cheddar raced the other day up at Saratoga.
0: Cheddar didn't race at Saratoga.
2: There was a horse named Cheddar.
0: Come on.
2: Yes. That's what Backwood tells me.
0: I don't think she's aware, and I'm going to look it up. And her husband is, she might not be listening now because her husband is home. She's back here, and he's back home for the end of the summer. So I will have to check with Cheddar. I'm going to see them both soon. So I'll have to ask Cheddar if she has any ownership in this horse.
2: Well, maybe she ran in the race.
0: Cheddar didn't. We would know. And yesterday, by the way, was Cheddar's anniversary.
2: Oh, yeah? How many years?
0: Hold on. She did a post. Cheddar has been married for 30 years.
2: Wow.
0: Cheddar. 30 years. Yep. Cheddar. 30 years. Wow. Very nice. Okay, listen, before I go, I do need to ask you, I saw a notice with a warning about rip currents.
2: The entire coast.
0: Yeah. Was there a storm out at sea, Tom, or is it just...
2: No. It has to do with those South Korean submarines. they're doing more of those, missions and practices along the Atlantic coast.
0: Please stop.
2: Remember, we talked about this very many years ago.
0: You know, can I tell you, riptides are a very serious...
2: Yes, they are.
0: Yeah. And you're making light of it with South Korean submarines.
2: No, I'm not making light of it.
0: On the South Korean submarine, do they serve North Dakota dogs?
2: No, they don't, but they do have a lot of gochujang sauce.
0: Oh, gochujang sauce. Now, I would believe. It's in kimchi, too?
2: Yep. Oh, absolutely. Well, you know, the smell of kimchi after you open it is enough to cause ripples in the ocean.
0: Yeah. It is enough to... You know what? That would scare away... What?
3: You know what they eat in North... Well, even in South, I think they eat it too.
0: What?
3: You mentioned dogs. Unfortunately, they do eat dog meat there.
0: In South Dakota?
3: No, in South Korea, you big dope.
0: Oh, yeah. Yeah, they do. They eat dog. which
3: Please.
0: which is awful.
3: Not here. It is awful.
2: Well, that it better is, not be beagles.
0: No, who knows what it is. All right, listen, we got to get to the forecast there, Tommy. So could you please let us know what's going on?
2: Yeah, a cloudy start, still a chance of a shower, then developing bright skies and sunshine. High temperatures today in the low 80s. For tonight, partly cloudy, still a chance of a shower. Low temperatures in the upper 50s to the lower 60s. And lots of sunshine for tomorrow. We're in the middle 80s for tomorrow.
0: All right. Tommy, thank you very much. And tomorrow's the POW, so we'll catch up with you then.
2: Sounds good.
0: All right. Tommy B, everybody, when we return. You thought the WNBA couldn't get any worse? They just did, and they had to apologize for it. You're listening to the Jim Polito Show. You are not alone.
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14: Just before midnight on Saturday, February 19th, 2005, Danielle Imbeau and her friend Richard Patron left a crowded Philadelphia bar. 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

0: worse for the WNBA. Well, or maybe it can. Here's a real stupid thing they did. Sunday, there was a WNBA game at Atlanta's Gateway Center Arena. And Atlanta was playing the Indiana Fever. And so a mother and daughter had on T-shirts made by the company XXXY. It's a company, I think Riley Gaines is, I don't know if she's an investor or just a spokesperson. It's athletic gear all in support of women's athletics, not trans athletics, women's athletics. So at the game, security came up to them and said, you have to cover up what you're wearing. It's offensive. Can you imagine that? XX and XY is offensive. But it is. In the new world of the Democrats, science is offensive. Even though Dr. Fauci was the science, science is offensive. Well, they went to social media, and of course, there's been backlash, and now the WNBA said this was a mistake. The Atlanta Dream, that was the team, said, oh, this was a mistake. We apologize. It's funny how they always make mistakes on the side that punishes the conservative, right?
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4: The polls are just opening in much of Florida. I'm Dave Anthony, Fox News, where it's primary day and more progressives are trying to unseat more House Democrats.
5: Republican-led redistricting has changed congressional maps in Florida. So in the state's redrawn 20th congressional district, self-described Democratic socialist Elijah Manley is challenging longtime Democrat Debbie Wasserman Schultz. Manley spoke on Fox saying that ICE needs to change.
6: I'm not a supporter of open borders, but I'm also not a supporter of having an agency kidnapping Americans off the street like ICE has.
5: In the 25th congressional district, DSA-backed candidate Oliver Larkin is challenging Democratic Representative Jared Moskowitz.
4: That's Fox's Alex Hogan. It's also primary day in Wyoming and Alaska, where President Trump's urging voters to be careful, accusing Democrats of trying to trick people. Fox's Matt Finn explains.
7: Dan, Jay Sullivan is a retired teacher who's challenging sitting Republican Senator Dan S. Sullivan. The Alaska Democratic Party and the Mary Petola campaign have denied any involvement in the alleged scheme. Dan J. Sullivan says he's a pragmatic Republican and denies his campaign is a sham.
4: Beltola is a former Democratic congresswoman trying to unseat Senator Sullivan. The top four candidates in today's primary advance to November when Alaska uses a ranked choice voting system. Another ship hit with a projectile in the Strait of Hormuz as Iran's top negotiator again insists the waterway will remain closed until the U.S. meets their conditions. President Trump insists that America controls the strait.
8: But they're not going to make the kind of a deal that I feel is necessary. Look, we're in there for one reason. Iran cannot have a nuclear weapon.
4: Opening statements are today in Oakland, California, under the social media trial. 29 states have sued Meta, accusing the company with Facebook and Instagram of making addictive platforms harming teenagers. Meta calls this allegation unsubstantiated. 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
13: Good morning, I'm Brian Berner with this WXTK News Update. A 19-year-old Falmouth man who allegedly grabbed a Seekonk police officer's gun during a struggle is being held without bail. Police officials say that Nathan Cronin was being medically evaluated following a traffic accident last Thursday afternoon when he tried to flee on foot after it was discovered he gave false information. Officials have confirmed that one shot was fired during the ensuing struggle, but say that no one was injured. Court officials say a not guilty plea was entered for Cronin on multiple charges in Taunton District Court on Friday, and that a probable cause hearing has been scheduled for next month. The defense in the Lindsay Clancy murder trial will continue today. Lawyers for Clancy, who's charged with murdering her three young children, started calling family members to the stand after the prosecution rested its case on Monday. Clancy's mother and sister both testified about what they called was Lindsay's unsettling behavior before she killed her three children in 2023. Clancy has admitted to the killings and is pleading not guilty to first-degree murder on the grounds that she was suffering from postpartum psychosis and was over-medicated by her doctors, making her not criminally responsible for her actions. Over a dozen people are recovering after they were stuck in an elevator at the Cape Cod Mall. Hyannis firefighters say that the incident happened on Monday afternoon when 13 people got stuck inside of the elevator at the Barnes & Noble store at the mall. Authorities say that firefighters arrived on a scene and worked with a local elevator technician to eventually free those that were trapped and say that no injuries were reported. Roadwork in Mashpee will have detours in effect through next month and in some cases even longer. Justin Pospiak explains.
14: Mashpee's expanding sewer work closures through early fall. CapeNews.net reports roads will shut down weekdays 7 a.m. to 4 p.m., including stretches of Captain's Road, Treasure Lane, Meeting House Road, Leeward Lane, Buccaneer Way, Scituate Road, Alden Lane, and Essex Road, among several others. A major section of Meeting House Road from Asher's Path to Great Neck Road North will stay closed into late October or early November. Drivers should plan alternate routes, and more details can be found on the Mashpee website at mashpema.gov. I'm Justin Pospiak.
13: And in sports, the Red Sox blew out the Arizona Diamondbacks in game one of their three-game series last night, 11-1 at Fenway. The two teams will meet later this evening for game two, with first pitch scheduled for 7:10 p.m. I'm Brian Berner, News Radio 95, WXTK.
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17: Under 5 minute delays with stop and go beginning on 28 South, approaching Bourne Bridge and the Bourne Rotary, but the rest of Route 28 is trouble free. Route 6 Mid Cape Highway is clear between Sagamore and Provincetown. No reported issues at the Sagamore Bridge. I'm Gina Genesis.
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0: Good morning, everybody. Jim Foligno here, and we got a lot to talk about today. Let's talk about Governor Mengele first. Governor Mengele, Governor Coathanger, that is Maura Healey. She's getting a lot of pushback on this description of exactly how they kill a baby, how the doctor basically executes a baby. Look it up. But there were state reps who didn't vote for it before it got sent to the governor's desk. Chris Markey, a Democrat out of Dartmouth. Dennis Gallagher, a Democrat out of Plymouth. I mean, there were some people who said, I just can't do this. I cannot vote for this. I can't be part of this. They said, no way. No way. And listen, I'm with them. I couldn't be part of it. I've said before on the show, and this came out when Project Veritas did that research and that undercover investigation. They found out that Planned Parenthood, you know, was selling body parts, and it was so grisly. The people they were interviewing, and one of the doctors said, oh, maybe I'll get a Porsche out of this. Can you imagine being that twisted? I said before, I don't want any part of that because the reason I don't want any part of it, any research that comes out of that, I don't want anything to do with it. I don't care if it saves my life or the life of a loved one. That's the fruit of the poison tree. You mean you harvested a bunch of stuff from an aborted fetus and then you did testing on it? That's twisted. I really don't want anything to do with that. I don't care how much it advances science. I don't care. Man, I don't know. I don't know how it's going to affect things for her. Was it a step too far? Which is really the Democrats' MO. My real concern is, where is my church on this? Where are they? I haven't heard anything yet. I know that their stance is this can't be part of a Christian life. It can't be. And, you know, they just excommunicated a religious group that's under the Roman Catholics that they chose their own bishop. It's a long story, but they decided to choose their own bishop. Now, they can't do that. All authority lies with the Pope. They can't do that. They were all excommunicated because they refused to renounce that.

Okay. So you excommunicated them for that. Now you have a governor. And again, it's not me to judge her faith. She says she's a Catholic. Okay? Just like they used to call Joe Biden a devout Catholic. But Joe Biden would be good with this. He didn't used to be, but now he would be. Well, now he doesn't even know whether or not he's going to go number one or number two. He just goes. But he would be okay with this. This is the new woke. This is the woke 2.0. And this really didn't need to be there. There were provisions under the Massachusetts law before. And the provisions were the life of the mother in danger, fine, all the way up to birth. Or some abnormality with the baby. Okay, then it was allowed. So why did you need this? You needed this because you're demonic. You really did. You needed this because you're demonic. And she's out there bragging, abortion is going to be safe and legal. Safe and legal for who? Because you're basically telling a doctor to murder a person. Okay. And listen, there are people who will say, well, wait a minute. An abortion at any stage is a murder. This is particularly grisly as this is a fully formed baby. And this is a murder with the baby halfway out of the womb. I mean, come on. It doesn't get any more grisly. So that's where we are. Is there going to be pushback on this? I don't know. Massachusetts has joined a lot of other states. I think there's about 9 of them that allow for this. There's about 9 of them. Yeah. Sickening. Okay, while we're on the context of sickening, Donald Trump, and you know I went through it yesterday. I said the Republicans have got to come up with a consistent message. A consistent message. If they want to win in the midterms. And they're not doing it yet. And there's 76 days now. Oh, there's less to the early voting, but there's 76 days now. They need a consistent message. And while, yes, the story I was just talking about, the demonic new law in Massachusetts, while that is pretty bad, that's not really what will move people in this election. It's an economy election. And the economy, other than the price of gas, is a lot better than it was under Joe Biden. Oh, yeah, you know, you can hear all these Democrats talking about the price is too high for the groceries and the gas and everything. Where were you? Where were you during the Biden years? Exactly. But anyway, getting back to Iran. 400% food price increase. The economy there is crushed. Here's the problem. The mullahs don't care. It's just like in Cuba, where the Castros had their little private islands. They had everything they could ever want from Western capitalism. It's the poor who suffer. People in Cuba right now are in worse condition, economic condition right now in Cuba than the people in Iran. And even though this statistic has come out, it doesn't matter. It does not matter because the mullahs will just sit there. Now, if these people in Iran had guns, if they had guns like we do in the United States because of the Second Amendment, they could do something about this. But they don't have guns. Despots, tyrants always take away guns. Our founding fathers knew that. They weren't talking about a militia. They were talking about your right to have a gun, because in Europe, the monarchies did not allow the regular folk to have guns. Do you think as a regular person you could go out hunting? No. Only the wealthy did. Only the lords and, other members of the

0: get this wrapped up. And that does not mean leave. I'm certainly not saying cut your losses and leave. We have gone further than any other administration with Iran. You don't quit now. Do you know why? Because next time, if you quit now, and the next time somebody with a set of onions gets into the Oval Office and they try to end the mullah's reign of terror, it's going to take even longer because the mullahs are going to say, look at what they did last time, and they bailed. It's like the parent that says, if you do that again, I'll turn this car around, and you do it again. And the parent doesn't turn the car around. Suddenly, that threat means nothing. Trump's got to do that. And, you know, I'm really almost at the point where I'm saying, forget it. Just bomb the power plants, bomb the bridges. We might as well have a disaster on our hands. No, really. The mullahs read the tea leaves, okay? They can watch CNN, Fox, whatever they want. Their people can't, but they can watch it, and they know. Plus, they know there's the Democrat Party in this country that's rooting for them. And they want to go back to the days of Obama. Well, they'd really like to go back to the days of Jimmy Carter. But presently, they'd like to go back to the days of Obama and of Biden, where they got money for nothing and the chicks for free, you know? They want to go back to that because that's what it was like with the Democrats, and that's what it'll be like again with a Democrat in the White House. Well, please, don't make a nuclear weapon. Pretty please. Exactly. Okay. Hey, Rory O'Neill is standing by. Meta is on trial, and you want to hear about this. You're listening to the Jim Polito Show. You are not alone.
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9: Welcome back. Here he is. Tallest man in journalism, Rhode Island's favorite son. Multi-award-winning journalist and national correspondent to the Jim Polito Show, Rory O'Neill. Good morning, sir.
10: Jim, good morning. Happy Tuesday.
9: Happy Tuesday. Heard from anybody in Narragansett in the past 24 hours?
10: About the hospital or about the squid truck?
9: Squid truck. Have you seen the video?
10: Oh, yeah. I mean, it's unbelievable.
9: Can you imagine the smell?
10: Calamari on sale this week.
9: Oh, hey, we had a case out here where a guy who owned a restaurant, there was a lobster, a truck loaded with lobsters, tipped over. I don't know if it was on the pike or... He went out and he started grabbing them.
10: Well, they're alive. Are they alive?
9: Yes, they've been on the ground. They've been in the dirt. They've been
10: I know, but yeah. I mean, I don't know. I'm asking, were they lobster tails or were they live lobsters?
9: No, it was live lobsters. Yeah.
10: Gotcha.
9: Yeah. They were packed in with all the nice bubbly seaweed and all of that. Yeah.
10: The stray cats are having a field day down there at Point Through the Throat.
9: I see it hitting the asphalt in the middle of the hot day, and I just think, oh, that's got to smell. And I love squid, but that's got to smell. That's got to smell pretty bad. Yeah.
10: And that Galilee is like the calamari capital. That's where all the squid comes in.
9: So that's why, like, No, you go, like, it either says Narragansett style or it says Rhode Island style. You can be in another state, and it'll be, an appetizer, fried calamari, and they'll say Narragansett style or Rhode Island, which I prefer.
10: Or Point Judith. Point Judith. Yeah, there's a place right around the Pigza. It's a barbecue and pizza place, Pigza, that sells Point Judith calamari. They do it in the cornmeal.
9: I prefer it in the cornmeal. And with the cherry, the fried cherry, sliced cherry peppers. Man.
10: Tomatoes and peppers. Yep.
9: I'm hungry now.
10: There you go.
9: Well, listen, Meta.
10: Do you like the strip of the squid, or do you go for the legs and the tentacles?
9: Because in my family, I'm the one who will eat those, so I usually get all of the legs.
10: All right. And then I do like it only fried. I don't like it sort of stewed. I'm not as stewed.
9: I will eat it stewed, but my favorite way is fried. Favorite way. Okay. And I tell you, there's a rule for this. Either 2 seconds or 2 hours. That's how long you cook calamari. Nothing in between. You know?
10: All right. Yep.
9: Yeah. Because you want it boom.
10: They were selling shrimp. I remember I was in Thailand, and you would be on the beach, and people would come by with those, one of those like little paper baskets that you get at takeout that normally hold like a hot dog or a clam roll or a lobster roll.
9: Yeah.
10: But they'd be filled with fried shrimp. And these women would be walking up and down the beach.
9: I don't know.
10: Like with the same fried shrimp in air temperature all day. It's like, that stuff. I don't have the stomach for that because that is going to kill me.
9: I don't have the colon for that is more. You know what I mean? Hey, Meta, on trial.
10: Yeah.
9: Dum-dum-dum.
10: In California, this is big. You know, Meta has lost a couple of trials. Individuals or families have sued Meta in the past few months. Cases out of New Mexico and California where Meta lost. And now you've got states suing. And you've got California and Kentucky and New Jersey and Colorado are up today. 29 states have filed lawsuits in all, but right now it's just the four that we're focusing on today that are at trial. They're essentially accusing Meta of developing an algorithm that's designed to get teenagers addicted and then stealing their information, especially about the juveniles, and they're accused of violating the Children's Online Privacy Protection Act.
9: Isn't this primarily with Instagram, or as the kids call it, the gram?
10: The gram. Yeah.
9: It is primarily with Instagram. Well, listen, if they've got, this is how they got the smoking people. If you subpoena and you get internal memos that shows the company knows people are addicted and they're developing policy around that, you're screwed.
10: Right. Now, it's interesting. Now, there's an advisory jury. The judge is actually going to issue the decision in the case. She's actually handled a lot of big tech cases before, so she's well-versed in this stuff. It's not, she didn't just fall off a bus. but the jury of eight is going to go through the whole trial. They're going to make their decision, render their verdict, but the judge says, thank you for your input. I'll consider it.
9: Wow.
10: And is not bound by the jury's decision.
9: I still think that's reasonable to have that. And can't you, when you're on trial, when you're the defendant, it's your choice, isn't it?
10: Well, in this case, Meta wanted just the judge, but the judge like, no, I want the jury. So again, it's a factor. So this is sort of, I think, the bridge.
9: That's pretty
10: good. Say, all right, we'll have a jury that can hear it and consider it. It's a 2-month trial, so buckle up. And Zuckerberg himself is expected on the stand.
9: Wow. Is the judge wearing Meta glasses?
10: I hope not. But because if she is, there'll be the only cameras in that courtroom.
9: The only cameras in that courtroom. Good point. Rory, thank you. That was a great one. And enjoy the squid and, that lovely shrimp. Enjoy it.
10: All right. Thanks, Jim.
9: All right. Take care. Rory O'Neill, everybody. When we return, we got to talk about Eric Swalwell a little bit. We got to talk about how I'm in the Globe today. You're listening to The Jim Polito Show. You are not alone.
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11: Good morning, I'm Brian Berner with this WXTK news update. The defense in the Lindsey Clancy murder trial will continue today. Lawyers for Clancy, who's charged with murdering her 3 young children, started calling family members to the stand after the prosecution rested its case on Monday. Clancy's mother and sister both testified about what they called was Lindsey's unsettling behavior before she killed her 3 children in 2023. Clancy has admitted to the killings and is pleading not guilty to first-degree murder on the grounds that she was suffering from postpartum psychosis and was over-medicated by her doctors, making her not criminally responsible for her actions. A 19-year-old Falmouth man who allegedly grabbed a Seekonk police officer's gun during a struggle is being held without bail. Police officials say that Nathan Cronin was being medically evaluated following a traffic accident last Thursday afternoon when he tried to flee on foot after it was discovered he gave false information. Officials have confirmed that one shot was fired during the ensuing struggle, but say that no one was injured. Court officials say a not guilty plea was entered for Cronin on multiple charges in Taunton District Court on Friday, and that a probable cause hearing has been scheduled for next month. Over a dozen people are recovering after they were stuck in an elevator at the Cape Cod Mall. Hyannis firefighters say that the incident happened on Monday afternoon when 13 people got stuck inside of the elevator at the Barnes & Noble store at the mall. Authorities say that firefighters arrived on a scene and worked with a local elevator technician to eventually free those that were trapped and say that no injuries were reported. Roadwork in Mashpee will have detours in effect through next month and in some cases even longer. Justin Pospiak explains.
12: Mashpee's expanding sewer work closures through early fall. CapeNews.net reports roads will shut down weekdays 7 a.m. to 4 p.m., including stretches of Captain's Road, Treasure Lane, Meeting House Road, Leeward Lane, Buccaneer Way, Scituate Road, Alden Lane, and Essex Road, among several others. A major section of Meeting House Road from Asher's Path to Great Neck Road North will stay closed into late October or early November. Drivers should plan alternate routes, and more details can be found on the Mashpee website at mashpema.gov. I'm Justin Pospiak.
11: And in sports, the Red Sox blew out the Arizona Diamondbacks in game one of their three-game series last night, 11-1 at Fenway. The two teams will meet later this evening for game two, with first pitch scheduled for 7:10 p.m. I'm Brian Berner, News Radio 95, WXTK.
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15: Stop and go continues as you travel on to the Cape with those typical backups at the Bourne and Sagamore bridges, but under 5-minute delays. Expect construction zones in East Ham and Wellfleet on both sides of Route 6 between Salt Pond and Depot, but no reported crashes. I'm Gina Genesis.
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7: Now, your look at the 1 degree outside weather network forecast for Cape Cod and the islands.
17: Warm and humid the next few days on 1 degree outside. Weather Network meteorologist Danielle Noyce. A lot of clouds around today. Breaks of sun, a stray shower possible, and highs in the mid-70s. Wind out of the north, 10 to 15 miles per hour. Partly to mostly cloudy, patchy fog tonight. Lows in the mid-60s. Tomorrow, sun and clouds. Highs around 80. Low chance of an isolated shower with a southwest breeze. Thursday's partly sunny. Occasional showers develop during the afternoon. High temperatures near 80. For the only forecast you need to know, download our free 1 degree outside weather app.
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0: Welcome back. Eric Swalwell. Oh, poor Eric Swalwell. And hey, I'm in the Globe today. I know, isn't that exciting? Let me talk a little bit first about Eric Swalwell. So he's a jerk, we all know that. And actually, he's accused of rape by a former staffer. Remember, Eric Swalwell was a congressman from California, was running for governor, and all these allegations came out, and he had to step down. He had a woman who said, a staffer who said, he raped me when I was blackout drunk. I mean, and my point after this was, where are the criminal charges? Remember when this all happened and he dropped out of the race? I don't understand it, but where were the criminal charges? Last April, when all this stuff came out, and he was fine. No criminal charge. I want to know why. Hello? Anyway, let's put that aside. New information is out about Fang Fang, or as I used to call her, Bang Bang Fang, or Fang Bang. Christine Fang. She's a student from China. She just happened to be the daughter of two intelligence people in the Chinese Communist Party. And the 45-year-old had to admit to a tryst with the young woman. He was interviewed by the FBI concerning her activities, and he had to admit to multiple sexual encounters with her, but he defined it to the he defined their relationship as just casual sex. But this woman was going out and soliciting campaign contributions for him, which is illegal for a student here on a student visa to do, to either donate themselves or to go out and solicit them. If you gave $5,000, she set it up so you could have a personal meeting with Swalwell. Yeah. And if you gave more, you could get an intern. She got an intern into the office. Now, were these all spies? By the way, she left the country once she found out that the FBI was sniffing around. She's back in China now. Probably a hero. According to the FBI, not only was she sleeping with him, but she was sleeping with people who were giving donations. It's kind of an enticement. I hope everybody got a blood test, you know? Yeah. Well, yeah, that's up to them, hey. Anyway, this arrogant little SOB who was all about impeachment with Trump and everything else, you know, every dog has their day. And according to the FBI, he was quite a dog with Fang Bang, Christine Fang. He was quite a dog with her. And he got caught in a honey trap. The oldest trick in the book. The oldest trick in the book in counterintelligence and spying. Come on. Swalwell, did you take a look at yourself in the mirror? You're not all that at 45, you know, that a 20-something would be interested in you. Sorry. Especially an attractive Chinese woman like this one. I don't think so. I don't. But, of course, he thought, oh, she's into me. And I think he actually said that to the FBI. She's into me. Wow. Yeah. So anyway, it's nice to see somebody like this get their comeuppance. Yeah, that was a big word. Speaking of their comeuppance, I mourn not for John Bulger, otherwise known as Jackie Bulger, one of the pig Bulger family members. I mean, I got to make sure I don't impugn the whole family here. I'm sure there are some Bulgers in there somewhere who are probably nice people or, you know, subsequent generations of Bulgers. But Jackie's a pig. Jackie was a Southie, lifelong Southie resident. They got a nice little obituary for him in the Boston Globe. Oh, and that's where Jim comes in. I don't know if it's in the newsstand edition, but it is in the online edition. You see a scrum of reporters and photographers around Jackie as he's leaving the Moakley Federal Courthouse. And this was probably, this was either 2013 or 14. I can't remember. But I was chasing him down. And there I am there. There's Jim. And I forgot to ask Rory about this because Rory's always done radio news. But I'll tell you a funny little story about radio news, like some inside baseball. But anyway, there's a picture of me there chasing him down. Now, he knew where his brother was. He probably knows where the money was hidden. He does, although his brother was very smart, Whitey. And Whitey probably also knew that Jackie was stupid. But Jackie, man, did he shoot me dirty looks. I think he was with one of his daughters who was escorting him. It wasn't a lawyer. I think it was one of his daughters. And I was just peppering him with the questions. And, you know, I always hate the, you know, the reporter, the you know, surprise attack on somebody or the ambush. But there were people I did it to who deserved it, and he was one of the guys who deserved it. In the obit, the family put that he's reunited with other dearly departed. Can you believe it? Well, if he is, those are the ones who are in hell. Because Jackie Bulger was reprehensible. And the family really is. They're pigs. They're, I think the lawsuit kept getting thrown out, but they kept refiling it or appealing it. The lawsuit against the federal prison where Whitey got a small portion of what he deserved, beat to death with a padlock in a sock, to the point where one of his eyes was hanging out of the socket. Yeah. And Jackie looked, unlike Billy, Jackie looked a lot like Whitey. He did. Anyway, this, as I said, pig has got to go. And he's gone. And anybody who mourns for this guy, or the idiots who used to say, Bulger kept the coke out of Southie. My, what a bunch of saps. That Southie mentality over the Bulgers. I mean, I like Southie. I'm just saying that Southie mentality over the Bulgers? Sickening. Sickening. Really. So bye-bye, Jackie. Hope the family keeps suing, and I hope the family keeps finding out, no, you're not going to get anything. One more thing before we are going to get to my good friend Mike Armstrong coming up in just a little bit, because there's lots going on in the markets. One more thing. Listen to this. Illegal immigrants are going to be sentenced now for stealing identities to vote in U.S. elections. Ready for this? Carlos Felipe Jaramillo Grayales, a criminal illegal from Colombia, was recently sentenced to 3 years behind bars for identity theft, lying about citizenship status, and apparently, he was using that to participate in U.S. elections over a period spanning roughly 20 years. According to DHS Secretary Mark Wayne Mullen, because of his fraud, he was able to obtain a driver's license and vote in our elections. DHS will always fight to protect the integrity of our elections because election security is national security. Only Americans should be electing American leaders. Exactly. And so I'm going to say what I said with the whole Governor Mengele Governor Coathanger, I'm sorry, Governor Healey thing. You know, there shouldn't be, they keep talking about partial birth abortions are very rare. I don't care if there's one, it's one too many. And voting an illegal immigrant, voting in our elections, I don't care if there's one. One is too many. There's a way to stop this. And 73% of the country, actually, I think it's closer to 80, depending upon the poll you look at, believe that you should have to show an ID to vote in an election. Now, I know you're going to say, well, this guy had a fake ID. How are you going to stop him? Well, it's time to really stop giving licenses to illegals, too. You know, like we do here in Massachusetts. What a load of you know what. Okay, when we return, our good friend Mike Armstrong joins us. You're listening to the Jim Polito Show. You are not alone.
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0: Welcome back. Every weekday morning at 10 a.m., it's the Financial Exchange, a great show heard on stations all over New England. It is hosted by my friend Mike Armstrong. He is the master of all millennials. He's from the Armstrong Advisory Group, joins us now. Good morning, Mike.
11: Morning, Jim.
0: I have two words for you before we start.
11: Let's hear it.
0: I'm a little concerned.
11: Okay.
0: Meat thermometer.
11: Meat thermometer. Yep.
0: It was about 10 minutes on the meat thermometer. 10 minutes.
11: Yep. Yeah.
0: Okay.
11: This is hard-hitting stuff, Jim. I was catching flack.
0: Yeah.
11: Tucker was fully of the opinion that I should just be an expert and cook 30 steaks by using the touch of my palm. And I had to explain that, no, I'm happy to do that for my wife and kids. But when I'm cooking steaks for 30 people, I'm going to get a meat thermometer, and I'm going to do it right.
0: I have to say I agreed with you. I only agreed because of the number. The number that you had to balance all that time. And I'm thinking, okay, the most I'm putting on the grill is like 5 or 6. Okay. And that's, I can do that.
11: Rounds,
0: I can eyeball it. I can eyeball it.
11: But my overall point for those that missed it was that I am constantly impressed with the ease of which I can get stuff from Walmart, not only by ordering stuff online, but in this case, sending another family member to Walmart and being able to specify to them, you need to go to aisle 7J, it should be half the way down, midway, you know, eyesight. And then I do the same thing at Home Depot, and they say, you know, the pool chlorine should be right here, and you get there, and there's, you know, 4 opened boxes when it says they've got 115 in stock.
0: I know.
11: And you try and find somebody to ask them about it, and they're like, I don't know, I don't think we have that stuff anymore. Which is the same thing that will happen if you ask somebody at Walmart, but at least their app is, you know,
0: very useful,
11: and the inventory's perfect. So, I did spend some time.
0: I appreciated it.
11: Poo-pooing the home improvement retailers yesterday.
0: I appreciated it. I just when I heard the meat thermometer, I was like, and I was goofing off at the time, you know, so not doing my job. So I was just listening to you doing your job. Let's talk about Home Depot because it's right on the top of your list.
11: Sure. They reported earnings this morning and not a miss, but expectations are so low for this company and Lowe's right now because the housing market remains frozen, as they themselves described it. So they are seeing, you know, they're able to still cobble together some same-store sales growth in about the 1.5% range. Remember, same-store sales, you're looking at stores that were open this time last year and saying, hey, you know, did sales go up or down? So they're still seeing some degree of growth, but what they continue to mention is until we see more homes bought and sold, our sales are just not going to return to what they once were because so much of our business goes to contractors and so much activity happens when people buy or sell a home. And so for the time being, Home Depot, you know, they're executing. They're you know, doing what they can in this market, but the stock's down 14% over the last 12 months, and they really are just, you know, struggling to find a growth mechanism in an environment where nobody really wants to sell their home.
0: Wow, a lot different than COVID. Remember COVID? Like, happy days are here again. You know.
11: Yeah, we're not just selling lumber. We're selling, you know, Bowflexes and treadmills. And,
0: anything.
11: You know, anything that you can get your hands on, we'll sell it.
0: It was flying out the door, and they were hog happy. Other retailers, I guess, while we're on the subject of Home Depot.
11: Not only will we hear from Home Depot, they all tend to stack their earnings together. So Lowe's is going to go this week. TJX Company is going to report. So, you know, all of those little treasure hunt retailers are going to be telling us how they're doing. We're going to hear from Walmart. We're going to hear from Target this week as well. And so, you know, the home improvement retailers, I think we have a pretty good sense of what we will likely see. On the, you know, on the side of TJX, Target, Walmart, I'm more interested to hear from them about this phenomenon we keep hearing about where, you know, clearly the average American is strapped for cash. Their wages on average have not kept pace with inflation. But that's not held true on the very lower end of the income spectrum. That's actually where we've been seeing wages seemingly go up this year a bit. And so are any of those retailers benefiting from that portion, or is it all just being gobbled up by, you know, increased gas prices? So we will hear from all of them this week and see, in addition to everything else, if Walmart just continues to eat Target's lunch.
0: All right. I know you're going to talk about bonds, but I took up too much of your time talking about meat thermometers, you know? So
11: I love a good meat thermometer conversation. It's got to be the instant read. Now, you cannot have the analog one anymore in 2027.
0: Oh, no, it's got to be the instant read. Mrs. Polito has one, too. Now, how about this? I will be listening today to hear what.
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12: It's a hoax. I'm Dave Anthony, Fox News. That's what President Trump is telling voters in Alaska on primary day, warning them not to back an imposter in a Senate race with about a dozen candidates.
13: Two of them are named Dan Sullivan. Dan J. Sullivan, a retired teacher, and incumbent Republican Senator Dan S. Sullivan, who is seeking a third term. And President Trump is up early this morning, already posting online, Alaska, be careful, vote for the real Dan Sullivan today.
12: Fox's Alex Hogan. The other Dan Sullivan insists his campaign is not a sham. Among those also trying to unseat Senator Dan Sullivan, former Democratic Congresswoman Mary Peltola, the top four in today's primary advanced to November. There are also primaries in Wyoming and Florida, where Democratic Socialists are challenging two more House Democrats. Oliver Larkin hoping to unseat Congressman Jared Moskowitz, making immigration enforcement a big issue.
14: What it does is it endangers us. We do not need ICE to keep our communities safe.
12: In California, there's a special election to replace ex-Democratic Congressman Eric Swalwell. And the winner will be a Democrat. Aisha Wahab and Melissa Hernandez advanced in a June runoff to primary to today's runoff. Meanwhile, Fox's Todd Pyro has an update on a Swalwell controversy.
15: Swalwell admitted to FBI agents that he had, quote, physical relations with suspected Chinese intel operative Christine Fang on a, quote, handful of occasions.
12: Though the ex-congressman is not facing any charges in that.
15: All of this unfolding months after Swalwell resigned from Congress and dropped his run for California governor after unrelated allegations of rape and sexual assault.
12: Still no end in sight to the conflict with Iran, which again this morning insists the Strait of Hormuz will remain closed for shipping the day after President Trump insisted.
16: We have total control of the Strait. Now, they can be a nuisance. They can put a mine in the water, and people don't like having mines hit their billion-dollar ships.
12: Another ship was hit with another projectile today going through the Strait. 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
22: Good morning, I'm Brian Berner with this WXTK News Update. A 19-year-old Falmouth man who allegedly grabbed a Seekonk police officer's gun during a struggle is being held without bail. Police officials say that Nathan Cronin was being medically evaluated following a traffic accident last Thursday afternoon when he tried to flee on foot after it was discovered he gave false information. Officials have confirmed that one shot was fired during the ensuing struggle, but say that no one was injured. Court officials say a not guilty plea was entered for Cronin on multiple charges in Taunton District Court on Friday, and that a probable cause hearing has been scheduled for next month. The defense in the Lindsay Clancy murder trial will continue today. Lawyers for Clancy, who's charged with murdering her three young children, started calling family members to the stand after the prosecution rested its case on Monday. Clancy's mother and sister both testified about what they called was Lindsay's unsettling behavior before she killed her three children in 2023. Clancy has admitted to the killings and is pleading not guilty to first-degree murder on the grounds that she was suffering from postpartum psychosis and was over-medicated by her doctors, making her not criminally responsible for her actions. Over a dozen people are recovering after they were stuck in an elevator at the Cape Cod Mall. Hyannis firefighters say that the incident happened on Monday afternoon when 13 people got stuck inside of the elevator at the Barnes & Noble store at the mall. Authorities say that firefighters arrived on the scene and worked with a local elevator technician to eventually free those that were trapped and say that no injuries were reported. Roadwork in Mashpee will have detours in effect through next month and in some cases even longer. Justin Pospiak explains.
23: Mashpee's expanding sewer work closures through early fall. CapeNews.net reports roads will shut down weekdays 7 a.m. to 4 p.m., including stretches of Captain's Road, Treasure Lane, Meeting House Road, Leeward Lane, Buccaneer Way, Scituate Road, Alden Lane, and Essex Road, among several others. A major section of Meeting House Road from Asher's Path to Great Neck Road North will stay closed into late October or early November. Drivers should plan alternate routes, and more details can be found on the Mashpee website at mashpema.gov. I'm Justin Pospiak.
22: 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The two teams will meet later this evening for game two, with first pitch scheduled for 7:10 p.m. I'm Brian Berner, News Radio 95. 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
27: 1 mile back up to the Sagamore Bridge on Route 3 South from Route 6 Scenic Highway with a 10 to 15 minute delay. About a 10 minute delay on Route 6 East through construction where it's down to one lane between 6A Mid-Cape Connector and Route 130 in Bourne. I'm Gina Genesis.
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0: Welcome back, everybody, and good morning. Well, final hour for the network show, but I'm doing a bonus hour this morning. 9 to 10 with my friends on the Cape. The Dean Ed Lambert is out today. He will be back tomorrow. No worries. So, doing that extra hour, 855-403-9846. I will take some calls in a few. Well, you know what? Let's get this one out of the way before we get to why the left doesn't get us. They just don't get us. Let's go to Eddie in Mendon. Eddie, you have a meat thermometer joke, but Eddie, it's got to be family friendly.
1: Yes, it is, and I just want to buy the rights from this gentleman's name, and I think I can make some money. But it's going to be introducing Chuck Schumer's meat thermometer. You know what I mean? You could have the grill at his daughter's house with the burgers
0: that?
1: There.
0: Do you and remember? He was cooking a burger.
1: Oh, yeah.
0: They put out a picture of him, you know, like on social media. He's got a raw burger on the grill with a slice of cheese on top of it. Which just proves the guy's never stepped in front of a grill before. I know. I'm glad you brought that. Name it the Schumer meat thermometer. No matter what you put it in, it's raw.
1: Exactly.
0: Oh, my God.
1: Thank you, man.
0: It is crazy. Thank you, Eddie. Eddie from Mendon. 855-403-9846. I didn't know where he was going with it. There's a lot of adult-type jokes that you could, and I'm not going to do them. Hey, this is, you know, the left doesn't get us, okay? Well, first of all, they're Trump deranged. They don't want to understand us, but they don't get us. So, you know, there's this big race going on in Michigan. You get the Republican Mike Rogers going up against the Islamist Abdul Al-Sayed. No, he's an Islamist. So anyway, Mike Rogers put out a campaign ad, and it's himself riding around in a red antique Ford pickup truck. I mean, a really sharp one. I don't think it's all original. I think it's restored. Has two American flags in the bed, and you got him waving and smiling, driving down the road, and he put up the post, and it's got a video, and it said, "Gotta love this American ride." Well, a staffer for Abdul Al-Sayed, the Democrat socialist who claims he's not a socialist, who's running against Rogers, they just don't get it. So they said, "Mike Rogers' campaign has the aesthetics of a 1960s white flight suburb and a KKK cross burning." This was from Mason Pressler, who is Al-Sayed's political manager in northern Michigan. So Rogers' campaign said, "Oh, I see. So driving around in a Michigan-made Ford truck is akin to the KKK. So the campaign said, "Let's add to the list of things that Al-Sayed hates, old Ford trucks." See, this is the problem with the left. They don't get it. They don't understand. See, anything from the past in this country is a result of slavery. Is a result of slavery. Everything. So it's anything in this country is illegitimate. If that truck, it's just like the Betsy Ross flag. Or it's just like, you know, anything associated with that period. Oh, there were slaves then. So that's... You can't respect that. I remember going to the Worcester Art Museum to an exhibit. It was of, trying to think, was it? It was specific to local artists, but it was old. You know, we're talking like 19th century artists. You know, like paintings, portraits they had done, and next to each portrait, you know, you're looking at the painting. And then you have next to it the little thing describing it. And you had, I remember reading in some of them, like, "Oh, this portrait is of a person who owned slaves." included in it. Like, it talked about what who the person was, and this person owned slaves. Why do I need to know that? No, seriously, why do I need to know that? Something that is going to be offensive in the future that we're doing right now. So are we going to do that? I mean, this is like the I'm trying to think of what hospital it was in the Midwest. It had a statue of Caesar Augustus out front for some reason. I don't know if it was a gift or something. But it was a replica of that famous bronze statue of Caesar Augustus that is in Rome. And if you saw the statue, you'd say, oh, I've seen that before. They wanted it taken down. People wanted it taken down because he owned slaves. Yeah, 2,000 years ago, when anybody who had any money owned slaves. But this is why the left doesn't get us. An old Ford pickup like that, most people look at it and say, wow, that's cool. The big, big, big ass white wall tires on it, you know? And the shiny chrome hubcap, the half circle one. Oh, really cool. They don't get it. Now, in Michigan, though, there are a lot of people who agree with El Sayed's political organizer. That's KKK. That's what that represents. Anything that came before, it's got to go. And at the same time, they want to tell us that slaves built this country. And by the way, that is something I don't agree with. I mean, there's this myth out there that without slavery, this country never would have been what it is today. And I'm sorry. I just don't think that's true. I mean, economically, historically, everything else. Of course, slavery was a terrible sin and stain on us. And yes, people were exploited for their lives, and there was much profit made off of them. But the United States is the United States because of American exceptionalism. Some of that exceptionalism came at the expense of other human beings, slaves. The majority of it didn't. It did not. But they will have a way of tying everything to slavery, discrimination, racism. Everything goes back to that. It reminds me of the guy, like the folks who are like that. And again, this is why the left doesn't get it. Do you ever have a friend who, no matter what you say, they can turn it into something sexual? Ever had somebody like that? Like, you can't say anything. Like, you say, hey, I'm going to try to screw this in over here. And they go, yeah, you're going to screw over there. Anything. To me, that's always been a person who's got some kind of a problem, some kind of a hang up with sex. Seriously, that's somebody who's got like some kind of a hang up. Oh, no, I don't mind a good joke like that once in a while. But I can only hear that's what she said so many times. And then I'm like, okay, all right, I get it. But anyway, it's the same thing with the left and

0: situated. We didn't. And then we had to pass, Lincoln had to get the 13th Amendment passed. Then we needed the 14th and the 15th because you guys didn't want to let go of your slaves. And once they were free, you didn't want to let them vote or be citizens. Now what are you doing? I don't know. Maybe the fact that you guys see racism and everything is a little bit of guilt. Of guilt over the years of what you did. I mean, more than 100 years of what you did with racism, with slavery, with Jim Crow. You created it. Every time I would hear Joe Biden say, "It's not Jim Crow, it's Jim Eagle," I would think you would know. You were the guy who said our public schools are turning into racial jungles. Republicans didn't say that. You did. More when we return, 855-403-9846. 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You are not alone.
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2: In the NFL, veteran wide receiver Keenan Allen has agreed to a one-year deal with the Indianapolis Colts that could be worth up to $8.32 million. It's the 34-year-old receiver's 14th season in the league, and it will be only his second not in a Chargers uniform. In other league news, Saints rookie wide receiver Jordan Tyson will miss significant time and the season opener due to a severe hamstring injury. In Chicago, the Bears are getting set to sign former first-round pick Marcus Davenport to help bolster their pass rush. And in baseball, MVP candidate Pete Crow Armstrong did something no other Cubs player has ever done. He hit a leadoff and walk-off homer in the same game. He's the first player in the league to do so since 2010, as the Cubs beat the White Sox in 10-7-5 last night. It also vaulted him to the 30-30 club for the second consecutive season. The Cubs lead the National League wildcard race by 6 games. I'm Andy West with your iHeartRadio Sports Report.
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0: Welcome back. Hey, Bob in Pawtucket wants to talk about slavery. Hey, Bob, how are you?
1: Hi, Jim. Thing is, like I said, the Chinese recently had one of their spacecraft blow up.
0: Yeah.
1: And this is a mature system that was operational, and they've lost quality control. And the bottom line is, every citizen in China is a slave, and you can't get good quality out of a slave labor force. Even their billionaires are disappeared routinely.
0: Yeah.
1: The bottom line is, their citizens are slaves right now in this day and age. Maybe one citizen doesn't own another citizen, but the government owns you all. In China, you are a slave. If you are a billionaire in China and they think you've become a threat to government, you disappear.
0: Yep.
1: And the bottom line is, Americans have to understand, they look at slavery in bad America. Well, I hate to tell you this, but the entire world has slavery, and America was one of the first places to get rid of it. So why don't they go protest in China, Russia, and all those other countries where the people really are slaves?
0: That's Bob. Excellent point. I couldn't have said it better myself. And there, thank you for the call. There are actually more people living in slavery right now than there were in 1864. More people living in slavery now. And if you count, that's without counting the communism, by the way. I always count the communism. China, North Korea, Cuba, Vietnam. I count it. The South American hellholes, I count it. But there's still slavery in Africa, in North Africa, in Islamic countries. You're absolutely right. And if you give up capitalism for a system of socialism or communism, you're in slavery. By the way, John Fetterman spewing some common sense and saying he just doesn't get it how people in his party support socialism. He was reacting to that poll I mentioned yesterday where 58% of Democrats say they prefer socialism over capitalism. Not just they like the idealized concept of socialism. No, they prefer the system of socialism over capitalism. What did socialism ever contribute to the world other than misery? And again, don't tell me Finland and Norway and the Netherlands and Iceland are socialist nations. They are capitalist nations. Capitalist. Absolutely. You want to know about socialism and you want to know what the left would be like under that system? Take a look at the COVID pandemic. Take a look at it. You're out of a job. You won't do what we say? You're out of a job. Oh, wait a minute. You have a different opinion than the government's? You're out of a job. You're censored. They showed us, you know, there's an old expression, you know, wow, he really showed us his ass. Ever heard that expression? I mean, it's a little crass, but it basically means like, wow, he really showed that he's a jerk. They really showed us their ass during COVID. 855-403-9846. 855-403-9846. We'll, for the last half hour of the network show, do a little freestyling. But we're going to be on the Cape for another hour, starting at 9 o'clock, a bonus hour. Hey, I want to remind you about my friends at New England Ballistic Services and how much good they can do for you. And I'm talking about if you have a firearm in the house and you don't want it anymore. So many of my listeners have called New England Ballistic Services. 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Okay, coming up after the break, I want to talk some more. I want to talk about how the crime rate has gone down, and I want to talk about how Boston Mayor Michelle Wu, man, she hates Prop 2.5. Remember Prop 2.5? If it goes away, you will. She wants it to go away. That's not good. All right. And we'll talk to Michael in Pawtucket on the abortion bill in Massachusetts, now law. You're listening to the Jim Polito Show. You are not alone.
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3: Good morning. I'm Brian Berner with this WXTK news update. The defense in the Lindsey Clancy murder trial will continue today. Lawyers for Clancy, who's charged with murdering her three young children, started calling family members to the stand after the prosecution rested its case on Monday. Clancy's mother and sister both testified about what they called was Lindsay's unsettling behavior before she killed her three children in 2023. Clancy has admitted to the killings and is pleading not guilty to first-degree murder on the grounds that she was suffering from postpartum psychosis and was over-medicated by her doctors, making her not criminally responsible for her actions. A 19-year-old Falmouth man who allegedly grabbed a Seekonk police officer's gun during a struggle is being held without bail. Police officials say that Nathan Cronin was being medically evaluated following a traffic accident last Thursday afternoon when he tried to flee on foot after it was discovered he gave false information. Officials have confirmed that one shot was fired during the ensuing struggle, but say that no one was injured. Court officials say a not guilty plea was entered for Cronin on multiple charges in Taunton District Court on Friday, and that a probable cause hearing has been scheduled for next month. Over a dozen people are recovering after they were stuck in an elevator at the Cape Cod Mall. Hyannis firefighters say that the incident happened on Monday afternoon when 13 people got stuck inside of the elevator at the Barnes & Noble store at the mall. Authorities say that firefighters arrived on a scene and worked with a local elevator technician to eventually free those that were trapped and say that no injuries were reported. Roadwork in Mashpee will have detours in effect through next month and in some cases even longer. Justin Pospiak explains.
4: Mashpee's expanding sewer work closures through early fall. CapeNews.net reports roads will shut down weekdays 7 a.m. to 4 p.m., including stretches of Captain's Road, Treasure Lane, Meeting House Road, Leeward Lane, Buccaneer Way, Scituate Road, Alden Lane, and Essex Road, among several others. A major section of Meeting House Road from Asher's Path to Great Neck Road North will stay closed into late October or early November. Drivers should plan alternate routes, and more details can be found on the Mashpee website at mashpema.gov. I'm Justin Pospiak.
3: And in sports, the Red Sox blew out the Arizona Diamondbacks in Game 1 of their three-game series last night, 11-1 at Fenway. The two teams will meet later this evening for Game 2, with first pitch scheduled for 7:10 p.m. I'm Brian Berner, News Radio 95, WXTK.
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11: 1 mile back up to the Sagamore Bridge on Route 3 South from Route 6 Enoch Highway with a 10 to 15 minute delay. About a 10 minute delay on Route 6 East through construction, where it's down to one lane between 6A Mid-Cape Connector and Route 130 in Bourne. I'm Gina Genesis.
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2: Now, your look at the 1 degree outside weather network forecast for Cape Cod and the islands.
13: Warm and humid the next few days on 1 degree outside. Weather Network meteorologist Danielle Noyce. A lot of clouds around today. Breaks of sun, a stray shower possible, and highs in the mid-70s. Wind out of the north, 10 to 15 miles per hour. Partly to mostly cloudy, patchy fog tonight. Lows in the mid-60s. Tomorrow, sun and clouds. Highs around 80. Low chance of an isolated shower with a southwest breeze. Thursday's partly sunny. Occasional showers develop during the afternoon. High temperatures near 80. For the only forecast you need to know, download our free 1 degree outside weather app.
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15: Ladies, partly cloudy tonight, still a chance of a shower. Lows in the upper 50s to the lower 60s. And for tomorrow, a good amount of sunshine with high temperatures in the middle 80s. And you can get your weather all day long on WTAG.com.
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0: is here, ladies and gentlemen. I am talking about our Tech Talk guru and our favorite guest, Craig Peterson. Good morning, sir.
1: Hey, good morning. How are y'all doing? Well, you know, you're south of the border. So there you go. We say y'all.
0: I'm south of
1: y'all all, y'all both.
0: No, I'm south of your New Hampshire border. I mean, come on. This isn't the deep south here, you know? Come on, Craig.
1: Okay. Hey, I've got a bone here for Tommy, okay?
0: Oh, you do? What is
1: Tommy
0: it?
1: B. Well, here, you can really harass him tomorrow on this one, right? Because he says you can get your weather all day long.
0: Yeah.
1: So I'm going to order my weather. I want it to be 70 degrees. And that's the weather I want to get. And I want the sun, but not too much. Okay. So make sure that he takes my order. Because he's not talking about a weather forecast.
0: Oh, yeah. He's talking about your weather. Yeah, you're right. I'm going to have to.
1: Yes.
0: And you know, he is a stickler for linguistics and language. He really is. He is. He is a stickler for it. And he used, in the newsroom, he used to be the go-to for certain things. Language, grammar, pronunciation, all of that. So you're right. You're right.
1: I was thinking about that. I said, wait a minute, this is Tommy B. He knows how to speak English.
0: I think it's his first language, although I think Pig Latin could be his first language. But I think it is. Good point. I'm going to use that tomorrow with Tommy B. Now, with you, I've got to tell you before we get to your stuff here, because you got a lot of great stuff. Craig does insider notes, folks, every week. You can get him for free with no obligation, no worry about him trying to sell you anything. And we'll tell you at the end of the segment how to do it. But I do want to ask you, do you know Quebec? I know algorithms send certain things your way. But I think because I go to Europe frequently, I have been bombarded by these ads in social media, not just on one platform. About Quebec, and here's what Quebec is doing is their new kind of tourism ad campaign. Why go all the way to Europe? Old Quebec City, which is beautiful, is like being in Europe. And you know, I'm looking at it, and I'm thinking, because I haven't been to Quebec in ages, you know what? That's a good ad campaign. What does my former Canadian think about that?
1: Well, I was just in Quebec, a couple of Quebec City is what we're talking about.
0: The province. Just,
1: a couple of months ago, and it's I was there with, in fact, a couple of friends of mine and Karens who are from Paris. They live there. They don't speak much English.
0: Yeah,
1: and they flew over, so we had a fun time, but long weekend. And it really is, like they said, this is like Europe. And that's from Parisians, right?
0: Yeah.
1: And it really is, you know, the waiters are turning their noses up at you and spitting your food.
0: I knew if I dropped that, there would be something funny. Amidst the serious analysis, I knew there would be something funny.
1: No, it really is. It's a great place to go, and it's a lot closer, obviously.
0: Yeah.
1: And Canada's economy, you realize their GDP shrank last year?
0: Yeah, I know.
1: They're hurting, and Quebec is as well, which is quite the interesting place. But yeah, I think you'd enjoy it. And even if you go to Montreal, which isn't quite as far, there's the old Montreal is nice, but Quebec City, you could go to the Plains of Abraham there, which is really very historic. That's where Montcalm and Generals Montcalm and Wolfe fought.
0: Yep.
1: And that's where the British were trying to gain control of Quebec from the French.
0: Yep.
1: And I don't know if they still do, but they used to have his skull. I think it was Montcalm's skull.
0: Really?
1: There on display. And you could see where the sword had sliced into his skull.
0: Wow.
1: the French are weird. Like, you go in Montreal, you go up onto the St. Joseph's Oratory, which is just an amazing place, up on top of Mount Royal there in Montreal. And they used to have Father Brebeuf's heart there on display. And he's a martyr. Yeah, you were talking about Catholicism a little bit earlier. French Catholicism is maybe a little different than you're used to.
0: Yeah, I know. Well, no, but, you know, in Europe, I mean, I went to the Cathedral of St. Denis in Paris, and, you know, they've got his head, mm-hmm. you know, like, that yeah. was supposedly what is the top of his head that was cut off, and he walked all the way to MoMA. You know, with his head removed, mm-hmm. and that's why it's supposed to be a miracle. But yeah, I mean, it's a little gory in some ways.
1: Yeah.
0: You know, you got Catherine of Siena's hand, you know, is in the cathedral in Siena. I mean, all that gross stuff.
1: Yeah, it's nice. You know, Europe is going downhill fast.
0: Yep.
1: And what's interesting, you know, my son-in-law is from Belgium, and he and one of my daughters own a place right there on the beach in Coxey, not far from where the Canadian troops landed in World War II, speaking of Canada.
0: Yeah.
1: But we're there, right, and there's restaurants. And outside the restaurants, the reason you know it's a restaurant is it has a pig on it. I mean, like, the sign is a pig almost entirely. Yeah, and it reminds me, and I asked him, well, why are these pig signs on for restaurants? And he says, well, it's because it's to show at the restaurant. And he obviously has no recollection of Spain and the conquest of Islam and you know, this is the way we make sure that you know there's pork in here.
0: Yeah.
1: So it's, yeah, they're starting to do that. And they expect in the next four years, Belgium will be a majority Islamic country.
0: Oh, boy. Oh, boy. See, that is just not consistent with Western civilization. I mean, I'm saying, with all due respect to Muslims, it just, if culturally, it's going to go that way. That's inconsistent with Western civilization.
1: It isn't, and Europe is not going to be Europe. It's going to be just like one of these other Islamic countries out there. It's a real problem. Anyhow.
0: Yeah.
1: So yeah, it's Quebec. Go there if you haven't been there. If you don't speak English, French, I should say, you're okay. In Quebec City, if you're in the tourist areas, just like in Europe, they speak English.
0: Yeah.
1: And they're not as snotty as they are in Paris. I was kind of joking, but only a little.
0: I do like that. Oh, yeah, you'll feel like you're in Europe. The waiters look down their nose at you, and, you know, yeah. I like that. Good answer. Now, Craig, in these insider notes, and by the way, I went through a litany of things we have learned from you since 2014 before they came into being widely discussed. You were early with Nuke. You were early with a lot of this stuff about the Internet of Everything. Like, I was talking about an article about how they don't want to import robot vacuums anymore into this country. The FCC is saying there could be spyware in them. They may violate some of our security and data collection. So anyway, but one other thing is you talk to us about AI and everything else. And right now, we have an issue where 1,140 ransomware attacks on industrial companies just last quarter. And manufacturing, 740 of them were manufacturing. Amazing. Amazing what's going on. Yeah. And this is AI assisted, too.
1: This is, and as you pointed out, following up, I've been warning about this. So the day has come. Now, not the day that has been predicted where AI gained sentience and had human-level intelligence, but what's happening right now with AI is evident. Just look at, if you're using Windows, look at your last Microsoft Patch Tuesday. Patch Tuesday had I think it was 570 patches.
0: Wow.
1: 570 patches. Right now, we've got Apple warning everybody, hey, if your machine's exposed to the internet, which it is if you go to a coffee shop or elsewhere, you better update it quick because there is a serious bug. This is all coming because of AI and because of the hosers that want access to our money.
0: Yeah.
1: You've got Russia out there now. You've got nation states like Iran who want to get their hands on hard currency somehow. So they're coming after us like never before. Now, when we're looking at some of these different types of attacks, let's look at two that occurred for the first time in history of the world last week, over the last actually week and a half. These attacks were where someone took an AI and gave it instructions to break into computers and find credit card and other financial information and then left it alone. So these new AI attacks aren't like the old attacks that we're used to, where there is what's called a zero day. In other words, there's a new vulnerability found in a piece of software. It takes 6 months to a year before the bad guys have written code that can use that exploit. And then it, when it gets on your machine, it only looks at that one thing. It's going after this one problem that it's programmed for. So 6 months to a year. Now what we're finding, Jim, is that the AIs are able to exploit new vulnerabilities, or at least newly known vulnerabilities, let's put it that way, in our software. They're able to exploit them in as little as 31 seconds. Now, it's a huge problem. And a little self-promotion here. So there's nobody out there that is examining all of the software on your computer to see if it has known vulnerabilities. There's nothing out there, period. And so I wrote code to do that, okay? So we're doing that for our clients. We're even doing it for retirees, not just businesses. But the average computer has 60 pieces of software on there. I have a database, and hopefully you're sitting down right now.
0: Oh, boy.
1: Of a database of 3.5 million pieces of vulnerable software. And these software in that database are all pieces of software for which there may or may not be a patch, but for which there are exploits. In other words, the bad guys are using things like Adobe Reader, older versions of Adobe Reader. They're using those now to gain control of your computer and into your bank accounts. So the $3.5 billion that the FBI says was stolen from Americans last year is going to seem like chump change here within the next few months.
0: Wow. Wow. Ay, ay, ay. It's crazy. It is crazy and it's worrisome. Of course, you warned us about, and we're running out of time here now. You warned us about, Jim, AI has learned to break down everything, to get into everything. Mm-hmm. And as you said, it's not sentient yet. It's just, it's fast and it's smart. That's it.
1: Yeah, it's fast. It can make the associations. Absolutely.
0: Yeah, it can draw, so make connections. Yeah.
1: Two real quick things. So the number one thing is obviously patch everything on your computer.
0: Yes.
1: Windows Update does not patch everything on your computer. Okay. If you're on a Mac, yes, you're covered pretty much, right? But it does not, it doesn't even patch all of the Microsoft software, let alone the 60 other programs you have on average. But number two, I've had a lot of people ask me, so what can the government do about that? And maybe we can take that up next week because
0: that's
1: a longer conversation.
0: Mm-hmm. I look forward to it. And I'm sorry I got you sidetracked, but I think folks learned a lot, too, about Canada, about Quebec, and possibly traveling there and everything else. And our dollar must do much better against theirs now, huh?
1: Oh, it's great. You know, I look at the $20 bill at the restaurant, and then I have to remind myself, oh, that's really only $15.
0: That's pretty good. Craig, how do folks get this information quickly before we wrap?
1: All right. Yeah. If you go to my website, craigpeterson.com, craigpeterson.com, you sign up right there. And this is my free newsletter. I have a lot of stuff in there to help you out. And then you'll also find out about my insider sessions where we get on Zoom together and I talk about what's going on and exactly what you can do about it, whether you're a business or an individual.
0: This is great. And folks, I'm going to remind you one more time. If you need help with IT or security, nobody better than our friend and favorite guest, Craig Peterson. Craig, thank you very much, my friend.
1: Hey, thanks, Jim. Take care.
0: Take care. Final word when we return from Michael. You're listening to the Jim Polito Show. 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
13: What's happening, fellow sports fans? It's Andy West. Let's look back on this day in sports history, August 18th. We'll start with a weird baseball tale in 1965. Hank Aaron hit a monster home run that would have been his 28th of the season, but was called out because his left foot was entirely out of the batter's box when he hit it. Bob Uecker, who became a famous play-by-play announcer, was the catcher for the Cardinals and the one that brought it to the umpire's attention. The Braves would win the game 5-3 on another home run in the ninth inning by Don Dillard. Jumping way ahead, today in 2009, 6 months after he tearfully announced his retirement for the second time, and 3 weeks after affirming he would never return to football, Brett Favre signs a 2-year, $25 million deal with the Minnesota Vikings. And today in 2016, Jamaica's Usain Bolt completes an unprecedented third consecutive sweep of the 100 and 200 meter sprints, elevating his status as the most decorated male sprinter in Olympic history.
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0: All right, right, welcome back. Let's get him in here. He's been patiently waiting. Michael in Pawtucket wants to talk about the Massachusetts law. The new Massachusetts law, basically murder law for babies. Yeah, you can murder them now. Go ahead, hey. Michael.
5: All right. You remember Rush Limbaugh, right?
0: Of course. Are you kidding?
5: Okay. Well, I'm just asking. I want to make sure. The thing is, when the federal government passed this bill, because this should be federal law, he predicted that this was going to happen. And there was an office, I don't know exactly what town it was in, but this doctor used to do late abortions.
0: And oh, yeah. It was Dr. Was his name Kermit? I'm trying to think. He was an abortion doctor. I mean, he had baby parts all over his office. Yeah, he was doing late-term murders, really.
5: Yeah, exactly. So this thing that, what's your face? What are you calling her?
0: Maura Healey.
5: Maura Healey, but you have a nickname for her.
0: Governor Mengele, Governor Rapino, Governor Coates. Hanger, yeah.
5: Code hanger, that's it. And the thing is, it's like, this is not new. The thing is, I think she's looking for votes from women because she knows she can't get them from men.
0: Yeah, I appreciate it. I agree. Michael, I'm sorry, I'm out of time. I got to run. Please take a moment to think about the men and women of this country who wear the uniform, wore the uniform, or those who made the ultimate sacrifice in that uniform. Please respect our men and women in blue. On this day in history, we lost 71 of
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17: Social media is on trial again. I'm Dave Anthony, Fox News. In particular, Meta, the owner of Facebook and Instagram.
18: The question is whether Meta knew something that users didn't. In other words, saying one thing in public, but something else in private.
17: Fox Business Network's Ashley Webster. 29 states have sued Meta, and attorneys general from 4 lead the case in court in Oakland. California's AG claims Meta has helped fuel a mental health crisis in children.
18: Meta is accused of designing platforms that are addictive. The tech company denies any wrongdoing. Also arguing that social media addiction is not an officially recognized psychiatric diagnosis.
17: The states want changes at Meta and damages that could top $1 trillion. Meta already lost cases related to harming teens in California and New Mexico, ordered to pay more than $900 million. Another ship hit by another projectile in the Strait of Hormuz today as Iran again insists the waterway remains closed. President Trump insists the strait's open and the U.S. controls it. Meanwhile, Fox's Trey Yingst reports from Tel Aviv there's new U.S. Israel tension.
19: Israel launched strikes against a Syrian airbase overnight, prompting U.S. Ambassador Tom Barrack to release a statement saying we are deeply concerned. He went on to say an unnecessary escalation that does not advance regional stability. Now, I spoke with a senior Israeli official about these reports, and they responded saying highly sensitive intelligence was shared with the United States in advance.
17: It's primary day in Wyoming and Florida, where Democratic Socialists are challenging two more House Democrats, Elijah Manley, running against Congresswoman Debbie Wasserman Schultz.
20: I'm not a supporter of open borders, but I'm also not a supporter of having an agency kidnapping Americans off the street like ICE has.
17: There are also primaries in Alaska. President Trump's warning voters to be careful of an imposter. A retired teacher named Dan Sullivan is one of the 15 candidates challenging GOP Senator Dan Sullivan. Republicans use Democrats are trying to trick voters. 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
25: Good morning, I'm Brian Berner with this WXTK News Update. A 19-year-old Falmouth man who allegedly grabbed a Seekonk police officer's gun during a struggle is being held without bail. Police officials say that Nathan Cronin was being medically evaluated following a traffic accident last Thursday afternoon when he tried to flee on foot after it was discovered he gave false information. Officials have confirmed that one shot was fired during the ensuing struggle, but say that no one was injured. Court officials say a not guilty plea was entered for Cronin on multiple charges in Taunton District Court on Friday, and that a probable cause hearing has been scheduled for next month. The defense in the Lindsay Clancy murder trial will continue today. Lawyers for Clancy, who's charged with murdering her three young children, started calling family members to the stand after the prosecution rested its case on Monday. Clancy's mother and sister both testified about what they called was Lindsay's unsettling behavior before she killed her three children in 2023. Clancy has admitted to the killings and is pleading not guilty to first-degree murder on the grounds that she was suffering from postpartum psychosis and was over-medicated by her doctors, making her not criminally responsible for her actions. Over a dozen people are recovering after they were stuck in an elevator at the Cape Cod Mall. Hyannis firefighters say that the incident happened on Monday afternoon when 13 people got stuck inside of the elevator at the Barnes & Noble store at the mall. Authorities say that firefighters arrived on the scene and worked with a local elevator technician to eventually free those that were trapped and say that no injuries were reported. Roadwork in Mashpee will have detours in effect through next month and in some cases even longer. Justin Pospiak explains.
26: Mashpee's expanding sewer work closures through early fall. CapeNews.net reports roads will shut down weekdays 7 a.m. to 4 p.m., including stretches of Captain's Road, Treasure Lane, Meeting House Road, Leeward Lane, Buccaneer Way, Scituate Road, Alden Lane, and Essex Road, among several others. A major section of Meeting House Road from Asher's Path to Great Neck Road North will stay closed into late October or early November. Drivers should plan alternate routes, and more details can be found on the Mashpee website at mashpema.gov. I'm Justin Pospiak.
25: And in sports, the Red Sox blew out the Arizona Diamondbacks in game one of their three-game series last night, 11-1 at Fenway. The two teams will meet later this evening for game two, with first pitch scheduled for 7:10 p.m. I'm Brian Berner, News Radio 95, WXTK.
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29: Heavier traffic traveling on and off the Cape at both the Bourne and Sagamore bridges with under 5 minute delays. Pockets of busier traffic continue along 28 between the Mashpee and Airport Rotaries and also on Route 6 at 134 in Dennis, but no crashes. I'm Gina Genesis.
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1: Now, your look at the 1 degree outside weather network forecast for Cape Cod and the islands.
2: Warm and humid the next few days on 1 degree outside. Weather Network meteorologist Danielle Noyce. A lot of clouds around today. Breaks of sun, a stray shower possible, and highs in the mid-70s. Wind out of the north, 10 to 15 miles per hour. Partly to mostly cloudy, patchy fog tonight. Lows in the mid-60s. Tomorrow, sun and clouds. Highs around 80. Low chance of an isolated shower with a southwest breeze. Thursday's partly sunny. Occasional showers develop during the afternoon. High temperatures near 80. For the only forecast you need to know, download our free 1 degree outside weather app.
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0: Never give in. 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
1: The Jim Polito Show.
0: We shall never surrender.
2: No, we won't. Good morning, everybody. Jim Polito here. And, I got a little bit of an echo here. Wow. Oh, that's better. Wow. Let's see. What's new and exciting? Well, look, the dean is off today. No worries. Be back tomorrow. So I am sorry, Cape Cod. You've got another hour with me. And, of course, Bob is here in the studio. Good morning, Bob. How are you?
3: Hey, Jim. How are you?
2: I can't complain, Bob. I really can't. It's not bad. But you know what I'm getting worried about, Bob? It's going to come. Like Tommy B was saying, next week we could have a little cooler weather. And while I love the fall, it's kind of like it's the sign that, hey, summer is over. You know,
3: yeah,
2: you get
3: I
2: that
3: noticed
2: little...
3: that Saturday night. I was out Saturday night, and it was a little chilly.
2: Yeah. It was up here, too. It was Saturday night. It was up here too. Like I got to the car and I was like, "Ooh, this is wow, little snap in that air." But we all know that September on Cape Cod is probably one of the best months.
3: Oh, it is. I love it. It's really great here.
2: It is. Those pesky tourists, most of them are not around, you know. And all the big shot swells have gone home, you know, because they only go to that place in July and August. You know, that's it. We don't. Oh, no, we're off to Lake Tahoe now, where, you know. And that's kind of what we're dealing with. It is nice, though. And that water's warm. I'll still go in it in September. Unfortunately, the sharks are still there, Bob.
3: They're always around.
2: Yeah, I'm seeing them more and more. Well, you know, it's because everybody has now a camera in their hand 24/7. So anytime anybody sees a fin or anything else, it's boom, there it is. You know, we have to see it.
3: Yeah. However, I've never seen one at my beach, so that's good.
2: Yeah, that is good. I have it in mind, but Tim the landscaper tells me, Jim, there's seals out there, and they never come to the beach. But he's like, there's seals out there in Papanesset Bay, Jim. They're all over the place. And I'm like, okay, where there's seals, there's things that like to eat seals. So there you go. Hey, and speaking of sharks, Bob, I was in Iceland last week, and I did not eat the pickled Arctic shark that everybody, you know, when they go to Iceland, like, oh, you have to eat it. No! No!
3: You didn't want to even try it?
2: I didn't want to try it. No, because it's awful. It's awful. It's terrible.
3: I wouldn't eat it either, but maybe just a little piece?
2: No, I'm not going to do it. No. I mean, look, I will try anything, but I was just like, no, because it's a stupid tourist thing and they make you. And so I talked to a person from Iceland, and guess what they said? Jim, we don't really eat that. They explain the history of it. So you've got this Arctic shark that I guess has this massive liver. And this liver is great for oil and all these other things. So the early inhabitants of Iceland, you know, like when you didn't have as much trade with other countries, you know, you wanted that oil from that big, it's a big shark too. So apparently the shark, Bob, doesn't have a system to deal with its urinary waste.
3: Okay.
2: We're already off to a terrible start here talking about that. But apparently it excretes into its flesh, its fat, and then it's flushed out in another way. It's just, so the meat itself has this disgusting ammonia flavor to it. It's like you're eating a piece of sushi dipped in ammonia.
3: Oh, that's gross. I wouldn't have any either.
2: Right. And so I said, why am I doing that? I mean, like, somebody offered me eel once. I ate that. I said, okay, I try eel. What the heck? I don't want a shark that pees into itself, you know? No. Not to be crass or anything. So that's why. And the guy said, look, we force ourselves once a year on this certain holiday in Iceland to eat it. The rest of the year, forget it. The majority of people in Iceland don't eat it. And we keep it out for the tourists. So that settles that. Now, I have eaten real shark, like mako shark, and it's kind of like swordfish, Bob.
3: Yeah, okay, that's fine.
2: Yeah, that's good. I don't think they have them at, I don't think they have it at Arnold's. And I know they didn't have it at Thompson's, but, you know, I mean, if you want shark, there's places you can find it.
3: Yeah,
2: so, by the way, how is the weather down there today, Bob?
3: All right.
2: Not bad?
3: Oh, I'm sorry, the weather is not bad. It's a little gray. It's not raining, so, yeah, that's a good thing.
2: Yeah? Well, that's good. There we go. Yeah, because we didn't have great weather yesterday. It's supposed to be sticky today. So, 508, you want to get on board. You heard it. Bob is here, ready to take your call. 508-775-9985. 508-775-9985. By all means, please give us a call. You know, Mike, the Island of Common Sense over on Martha's Vineyard wrote to me earlier, and he said, Jim, the worst thing about the passage of the late-term abortion bill was the ghoulish cheering as it was signed. If Dr. Mengele could come back, he'd also be cheering and rubbing his hands. Probably. I mean, I know Mengele was an anti-Semite, Josef Mengele, but he was also just a sadistic, twisted quack of a doctor. So this issue, though, of the late-term abortion, what I call a partial birth abortion, because in order to perform it, you have to partly remove the baby from the womb, from the mother. But I know this is Massachusetts, and I know the left in Massachusetts really considers abortion to be like one of the sacraments of their godless faith. They really do. I mean, they're like, oh yeah, abortion's a sacrament. I do think there is going to be pushback, because there are people who are pro-choice, who draw the line long before partial birth on what is acceptable to them for the termination of a pregnancy and a child. They do not. This is a radical and extreme view, and I don't know why. I don't know why this was. I mean, why this was necessary, given the way the law was prior to it. And if you know, the law prior to this was that it was prior to the passage of this murder bill, I guess. If there was, the mother's health was in jeopardy, the life of the mother and the health was in jeopardy, and abortion could be allowed up to birth. And if there was some abnormality, health abnormality in the child, the law covered it. So what was the purpose of this? I mean, I think, first of all, the left is insane when it comes to abortion. So they want no restriction, any. I mean, if they had it their way, you would have drive-through windows for abortions. You literally would have like a drive-through window, the same way you get your food or your coffee or whatever. Yeah, let's have a drive-through abortion. They would. But no, in addition to this, so it's either to satisfy, and she must be part of it, that lunatic wing, or she thought there was some political advantage to doing this, to signing this and telling, you know, and if she had vetoed it or pocket vetoed it, then maybe she'd lose some creds with the far left, and the far left is the most active and loudest on the Democrat side, the Democrat Socialist.

0: owners, and they did. And it was nothing more than a knee-jerk reaction to what the Supreme Court did. And my sources tell me a lot of this bill will be challenged and likely overturned. However, it's going to take time and money to do that. And in the meantime, right, let's make it difficult for the people who follow the law and own guns, like myself. Now, but this whole abortion thing, it could be the same reaction. Like, oh yeah, Supreme Court, you're going to overturn Roe v. Wade? Watch what we're going to do. We're going to go all the way to partial birth abortion. Now I think there's, is it 9 states where that is legal? There are 9 states now where it is legal. I know, it is sickening. It is sickening. And of course, we've got Governor Mengele there. And she thinks it's fine. She thinks it's absolutely fine. And the people cheering, by the way, 508-775-9985. 508-775-9985. If you want to get on board, like I said, Bob is there. If you look at this and you look at that signing ceremony and you look at the video of these women, just like, I don't know, like we just passed, free college for everybody. That's how they're cheering. They're so excited, and that's how they're cheering. And I don't know, folks. Like, if I was ever sitting in a room where a governor was signing the death warrant of somebody to have them put to death, capital punishment, and even if that was one of the most reprehensible human beings, I don't think it would be appropriate to cheer. To cheer. And there were women there in the white lab coats cheering, which means, are you a doctor? I know it has to be a doctor to perform this, this, as far as I'm concerned, homicide. You're a doctor wearing a white lab coat. And I said this to my show on the Complete Network. I said this on the Complete Network that it is, it's just so sick. And I don't want to describe the procedure on the phone. I don't want to describe, here on the radio. I don't want to describe it. You can look it up and you can get it. And by the way, I know my friend Rep X is listening. You know, Steve, if you have time, please call Bob, because I'd love to talk to you about this. 508-775-9985. It's just the celebrations. The Massachusetts Senate put out a Facebook post celebrating it. Yeah. All right. And I got to go to a break. Bob is keeping me in line here. Bob, thank you. So, Jim, in for the dean. Don't go anywhere.
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0: in for the Dean. Hey, my friend Carrie McRae from Bourne is on the phone. Hello, Carrie. How are you?
1: Good morning, Jim. I'm doing well. Thank you for filling in for Ed as well.
0: And it's always a pleasure and an honor.
1: Yes, absolutely. I just wanted to say really quick too. This whole thing with the abortion. My mom. She had me in 1973, and let me just tell you, it was hard for her at 15 years old, to make that decision.
0: Yes.
1: But when she passed away, Roe versus Wade, was overturned after she passed away. And she always said to me that the pendulum swings just as far one side as it goes to the other. And I think that Massachusetts pushed it. I think, the more and more people that I speak with recently about this who are pro-choice, which I am not, but they are, they said this is dead wrong. It is wrong. It is evil. It is sick. And I think we're going to see a real, I think fortunately we're going to see backlash that she's going to take on because of this.
0: I hope, Carrie, I hope so. And I know that if you had your bid for Senate had been successful, that you would have been a reliable vote against this. And there were some Democrats, I think about seven or eight maybe, who voted against it, who said this is not a good idea. And I agree with you, but I don't even understand why they did it, Carrie, because
1: it's
0: the
1: political.
0: Old law covered this. Now, the Senate put out a Facebook post, the Senate did, and in the Facebook post, wait till you hear this, you'll get, it's so sick, it is funny. They said, in Massachusetts, we're taking politics out of abortion care because no one should be forced to leave home during the hardest moments of their life just to get the medical care their doctor recommends. Under recently signed legislation, patients can now get reproductive health care, including abortion care, when they need it. No, they had it all before.
1: Yep.
0: They had everything this would cover, except now a woman can walk in and say, you know what? I don't feel good. I don't want to have this baby. But ma'am, you're 10 centimeters dilated. You're crowning and you're no, I'm all set. Take it out. Get rid of it.
1: Yep.
0: Can you imagine
1: It speaks to the morality. I think that's the problem. It's I would never do it. There's 9,000 people I know that would never do that. But it's the fact that we even have legislation and a governor who thinks that we should allow that. It's just the morality, we've lost it. And I hope that this is what my mom was speaking to, that the pendulum, I really hope so.
0: Carrie, God bless your mom and God bless her memory. God bless
1: absolutely.
0: Her. And good, Carrie, thank you for speaking up. I appreciate it.
1: Of course. Thanks, Jim.
0: You take care. All right. Jim Polito in for the Dean, 508-775-9985. You are not alone.
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3: Good morning. I'm Brian Berner with this WXTK news update. The defense in the Lindsey Clancy murder trial will continue today. Lawyers for Clancy, who's charged with murdering her three young children, started calling family members to the stand after the prosecution rested its case on Monday. Clancy's mother and sister both testified about what they called was Lindsay's unsettling behavior before she killed her three children in 2023. Clancy has admitted to the killings and is pleading not guilty to first-degree murder on the grounds that she was suffering from postpartum psychosis and was over-medicated by her doctors, making her not criminally responsible for her actions. A 19-year-old Falmouth man who allegedly grabbed a Seekonk police officer's gun during a struggle is being held without bail. Police officials say that Nathan Cronin was being medically evaluated following a traffic accident last Thursday afternoon when he tried to flee on foot after it was discovered he gave false information. Officials have confirmed that one shot was fired during the ensuing struggle, but say that no one was injured. Court officials say a not guilty plea was entered for Cronin on multiple charges in Taunton District Court on Friday, and that a probable cause hearing has been scheduled for next month. Over a dozen people are recovering after they were stuck in an elevator at the Cape Cod Mall. Hyannis firefighters say that the incident happened on Monday afternoon when 13 people got stuck inside of the elevator at the Barnes & Noble store at the mall. Authorities say that firefighters arrived on the scene and worked with a local elevator technician to eventually free those that were trapped and say that no injuries were reported. Roadwork in Mashpee will have detours in effect through next month and in some cases even longer. Justin Pospiak explains.
4: Mashpee's expanding sewer work closures through early fall. CapeNews.net reports roads will shut down weekdays 7 a.m. to 4 p.m., including stretches of Captain's Road, Treasure Lane, Meeting House Road, Leeward Lane, Buccaneer Way, Scituate Road, Alden Lane, and Essex Road, among several others. A major section of Meeting House Road from Asher's Path to Great Neck Road North will stay closed into late October or early November. Drivers should plan alternate routes, and more details can be found on the Mashpee website at mashpema.gov. I'm Justin Pospiak.
3: And in sports, the Red Sox blew out the Arizona Diamondbacks in game one of their three-game series last night, 11-1 at Fenway. The two teams will meet later this evening for game two, with first pitch scheduled for 7:10 p.m. I'm Brian Berner, News Radio 95, WXTK.
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5: Construction in Buzzards Bay on both sides of US 6. Expect that construction zone between Route 25 and Front Street. And typical backups at the Bourne Bridge and the Bourne Rotary, but under 5-minute delays and no reported crashes across the Cape. I'm Gina Genesis.
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2: Now, your look at the 1 degree outside weather network forecast for Cape Cod and the islands.
12: Warm and humid the next few days on 1 degree outside weather network meteorologist Danielle Noyce. A lot of clouds around today. Breaks of sun, a stray shower possible, and highs in the mid-70s. Wind out of the north, 10 to 15 miles per hour. Partly to mostly cloudy, patchy fog tonight. Lows in the mid-60s. Tomorrow, sun and clouds. Highs around 80. Low chance of an isolated shower with a southwest breeze. Thursday's partly sunny. Occasional showers develop during the afternoon. High temperatures near 80. For the only forecast you need to know, download our free 1 degree outside weather app.
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0: Welcome back. Jim Polito in for the Dean, Ed Lambert. And happy to be here, honored to be here. 508-775-9985. Just building on what Carrie McRae said in that, there could be a backlash from this. I mean, it's anecdotal. And she's seeing what I'm seeing, which is people who are traditionally would say, no, I'm pro-choice. But they see this and say, that's not the way I want this issue done. And again, give me the reason why this had to be passed. Okay, the Senate's, they love to call this health care. Yeah, it's health care for everybody but the baby who's half pulled out of the womb and butchered. But tell me how this is, you know, just how this is health care. Because if the mother's life was in danger, it was covered. If there was some abnormality with the child, it was covered. I don't get it. I don't see why you had to have this. It doesn't make any sense. Why did you have to have it? What was it? Was it a knee-jerk reaction to Roe v. Wade? Just like the legislature did it with guns. Was it, do you have something that I don't know that there would be a scenario that would cover? Other than just a woman at the very last minute saying, yeah, kill the baby. And I don't understand the justification for that. Why? Because she had maybe a panic attack? That's it? Well, if it was the life of the mother and her health, I mean, maybe the doctor could say, sure, that's a panic attack. And again, you got to remember who are the physicians who are doing this? Who are the physicians there in white lab coats, if they were, in fact, physicians at the signing of the bill, clapping? I mean, really, like clapping. What happened to do no harm? 508-775-9985. Jim in for the Dean. Hey, if you're heading to the beach today, be careful. I know you've heard this already, and Tommy was talking about it, my meteorologist friend. High rip current risk in Massachusetts. We did, over the weekend, sadly, have a death of a woman. But the rip current, you know, it is pretty bad. And she was swept into a rip current over the weekend with two other people. And yeah. By the way, if you don't know, rip current is a powerful channel of water flowing away from the shore. It can quickly pull swimmers away from the beach. Even the strongest swimmers can be swept out to sea. 81-year-old Nancy Gere of New York died last Friday. She was in Herring Cove at P-Town. And unfortunately, no. And don't swim against the current. You know, the conventional wisdom is swim in a direction following the shoreline, because the rip current doesn't go on forever. And look, if you don't have the strength to do that, just look back at the shore and wave your arms and yell for help. That's, you know, you'll at least get the attention of people and who know that. But, you know, of course, when I was a kid, we always called it an undertow. My parents would say, be careful of the undertow. Well, the undertow is also, you know, as a wave crashes, when the water goes back, it's an undertow. Judy in Kituit wants to talk about the issue at hand of Governor Mengele and the new abortion law. Hello, Judy. How are you?
1: I'm good, thanks. Good morning, Jim. Oh, there's a little echo there. Okay.
0: Sorry.
1: No, it's all right. Let me get off speaker. That might help.
0: All right.
1: There we go. Can you hear me?
0: Loud and clear.
1: Oh, good. Well, first of all, I think the whole thing is stupid, but, and, you know, I'm in that group that I always, not abortion all the time, but like the first trimester, you know, but, it's that one time I said to Bob, if these women can't make up their mind whether they have a kid by the time it's ready to be born, I think they need to be in a mental institution. But, you know, whatever happened, and I'm, you know, fairly old, back in the day, you know, like if you were in high school or something and the girl got pregnant and she left school,
0: yeah.
1: And oftentimes the kid was put up for adoption. Now, what about that? You know, what they do is they'd have the girl have the baby, and they wouldn't let her see the baby, and it'd be whisked away. And, you know, there are couples out there that would love to have the baby, so I don't understand whether... Well, I do understand,
0: it's interesting you bring that up, because it's a very interesting coincidence today. Today is the birthday of one of my best friends in life, and that was why his mother got pregnant in college. Gave the baby up for adoption, he is alive today and celebrating a birthday today because of that.
1: Yes. Well, the other thing is that you don't hear people mention too much, and I don't know if it originated in France, but there's the morning after pill. So why are these women who don't want kids even getting that far along, you know? And the other thing why does the governor do this? You know, I think that, well, first of all, we all know she's a lesbian. I think she hates women. Maybe she hates herself. I don't know,
0: yeah,
1: but I think a lot of these lesbians hate women.
0: Am I going to get in trouble for that? Of course you will be. I don't know. I mean, I don't know whether it's a political or personal reason that she's signing the bill. I have no idea.
1: All of the above.
0: I have no idea, but there are reasonable people who may support abortion. They don't support this. They say,
1: well,
0: this is not...
1: I say first trimester only, and if you, you know, I mean, you know, the thing that disturbs me, which has really nothing to do with this, is this thing where people are ending up with autistic children, and it doesn't show up till they're like 2 years old. And, you know,
0: yeah,
1: I mean,
0: see,
1: you have to wonder, was it there before or what?
0: But Judy... This is, okay, so I had a heavy-duty Catholic education for both junior high and high school, and the Sisters of St. Joseph and the Zavarian Brothers, when they talked about abortion, they said to us, abortion is the slippery slope. It's the camel's nose under the tent, and then where does it end? And so I was talking with
1: I'm surprised they said that, Jim. I'm surprised they didn't just say, you know, you're going to die and go to hell.
0: Hold on, Judy. Judy, they did say that too. I'm getting to the point, which is that they said, okay, now next what? Okay, grandma's a little old. Better let her go. Better euthanize her. And then they said, well, what are you going to do? What if after a month you find out, oh, this child's got some heavy duty health problems? Well, we should put them out of their misery painlessly, you know. And by the way, that was what Hitler in the very beginning, before they even started their death camps and killing the Jews, they went through all of the mental hospitals, all of the sanitariums.
1: You're
0: all
1: very
0: those
1: good
0: places.
1: With history. You really are. I've learned a lot listening to you.
0: Thank you.
1: You're very good with it.
0: Well, thank you, Judy. But they did, and they. This is how they sold it to the German people. These are good souls in tortured bodies, and we've got to just let them go so they won't suffer anymore. And that's next. If you can butcher a baby just as it's born, I don't see why you couldn't, after a little while of that, hey, at 2 months, hey, at 3 months.
1: But I don't understand what their reasoning is, Jim. What is their reasoning that the mother should do this? That she just, like...
0: I don't have an answer. That's a good question, Judy. I don't have an answer for you, unfortunately.
1: I mean, look, I want to say I have two children. They're grown. But I have to say that, you know, I mean, it's when you are pregnant, and especially for the first time, and you have, it's very anxiety producing, you know.
0: Yeah.
1: Am I going to be a good mom? This and that and the other. See, also Lindsay Clancy, I guess. But yeah. It's like, you know, you get, you know, but then I think the trick is to reach out to people, you know.
2: Yes.
1: If your mom's alive or your relatives or your girlfriends or whatever, you know. And you don't just get rid of it because it's causing you anxiety.
0: Oh, I know, but that's one of the things they were allowed. Judy, I appreciate the call. Very good common sense. And they will tell you that. Oh, the other thing they'll tell you is this is so rare. Well, guess what? One is too many. One is too many. Let's go to Steve in Plymouth, 508-775-9985. Good morning, Steve.
3: Good morning, Jim. We are not alone.
0: Thank you, Steve.
3: Listen, if it's health care, why not pass a law saying you have to save the life of the baby along with the mother? Keep both alive because it's health care. That's what health care is.
0: I know.
3: And killing a baby with abortion is a violation of the Eighth Amendment. You're depriving the baby of a right to trial by jury, and you're mandating an execution, which, by the way, I thought the left was opposed to the death penalty. Well, this is the death penalty without a trial.
0: I know, and this is
3: so many ways.
0: This is an innocent life, too. Death penalty is not an innocent life. Not at all. And, you know, Steve, on the podium, so they after she signed the bill, they all went over to the podium, all giddy. And on the podium, there's this big pink sign with white lettering to make it like, oh, this is no different than breast cancer awareness or everything else. And it says, abortion is health care. Like, really? Really? Come on. It's twisted. It really is twisted. You know what? Bob, I'm going to take the break. I know we've got Janet from the Vineyard holding, and I do want to talk with her. But let's get into the break. I can't believe the hour is almost over already. Jim Polito in for the Dean. You are not alone.
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0: Welcome back. Jim Polito in for the Dean, Ed Lambert, 508-775-9985. Let's go to Janet on the Vineyard. Hello, Janet.
1: Hello. I'm sorry I waited too long. I had other things to do. Listen, I think this is a disgusting, horrible thing that was just done. I just cannot imagine murdering a child.
0: Yeah.
1: Completely innocent. And, you know, years ago, I read in the New York Times, I think it was the magazine section, and I'm talking a long time ago, a doctor who had to perform one of these to save the mother. And I swear to God, he probably never got over doing what he had to do.
0: No.
1: A term child.
0: No, you're it's awful. The child is butchered as they're halfway in and halfway out.
1: I know, it's horrible. You wouldn't do that to an animal, for God's sake.
0: I would not either. I certainly would not either. Thank you, Janet, for the call. I appreciate it. Let's go to Jim in Sandwich. Is this the Jim I know or another Jim?
2: This is actually Dan.
0: Oh, Dan in Sandwich.
2: Yes.
0: Hi, Dan.
2: How are you this morning, Jim?
0: Good, thank you, sir.
2: I just wanted to say real quick, this Sunday, I go to the Corpus Christi Parish in Sandwich. And
0: yep.
2: The deacon stood up, and while he talked for a couple of minutes, he prayed that maybe common sense would come over some of the Democrats in Massachusetts, and they'd get Healy to change what she had wrongfully done here. I went up to him after the service. Now, I know it's a little late in the show maybe to ask this today, but maybe somebody could find out where this good Catholic Healy goes to celebrate Mass, and maybe a deacon at her parish would stand up there and ask the same thing that our deacon did here and look her right in the eye and then not say anything for about 15 seconds. But I'd like to know where she goes to church, because I can't believe that a deacon would not say something to her and look right out at her.
0: I know, and I'm thank you for the call. I appreciate it. I'm a Roman Catholic, and I just don't get it. The church just excommunicated a religious order that was, they basically elevated one of their own to be a bishop. And the Pope, you know, and the Pope said, you can't do that. I'm the only one who has the authority to elevate someone to be a bishop. And they were all excommunicated because they refused to renege. Okay, so for that, you know, an issue of hierarchy, okay, fine. But what about this issue? Probably the most central. I have a friend who is a deacon, and he told me a story once about how he was presiding over a funeral, and there were a lot of Democrats in the congregation, and he thought to himself, I know these people are not right with the church, and they shouldn't be receiving communion. And he said, I sat there on the altar just praying, please don't come up. Please don't put me in a circumstance where I have to say, I have to deny you this sacrament. And luckily, he said, none of them did. They all had the decency not to go up for communion. And he made the announcement before, you know, if you'd like to come up for communion, if you're, you know, you're prepared, spiritually prepared, and like they do at a lot of services now. But yeah, I do want to know that. And not that I'm in a position of saying, hey, she should be excommunicated, this one shouldn't. That's not really my, I don't cross over that line from politics into the faith, you know. But if anybody deserved it to be excommunicated, it's got to be her for this. I mean, and smiling, signing the bill, and I just don't get it. I don't get it. I don't understand it. And I don't know why something's not being done about it. Why there isn't something more forceful from the diocese. What is it, politics? Is that why they don't want to do it? Why the archbishop in Boston doesn't want to say something? I mean, they're the first ones to say something if it's an issue of immigration. And again, I'm not here to beat up on the Roman Catholic Church because I happen to be one. But come on, guys. Hey, I want to thank Steve for correcting me. I was talking today. I always call them riptides. It's actually a rip current. It's not a riptide. And I'm sorry. And I welcome corrections. And anyway, hey, where did the hour go? So listen, the Dean, I'm back tomorrow morning at 5 a.m. The Dean is back tomorrow morning at 7. And thank you, Dean, for giving me this opportunity. And Bob, of course, thank you for all you do. Brad down at the Cape, thank you for all you do. Jim Polito in for the Dean. You are not alone.
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4: More Senate seats appear to be up for grabs in November. I'm Dave Anthony, Fox News. That's a new Fox Power Rankings just out in the battle for control of Congress.
5: Texas went from lean Republican to a toss-up. Michigan, based on the outcome of the vote last week at Al-Sayed, went from a lean Democrat to a toss-up as well. So now you have Alaska, Iowa, Maine, Michigan, Ohio, and Texas. We believe a half dozen states will determine the majority for the U.S. Senate.
4: Fox's Bill Hemmer. He referenced Abdul Al-Sayed, a progressive who won the Democratic primary in Michigan. Republican Mike Rogers is hoping to flip that state Senate seat for the GOP. In another toss-up state, Alaska, there's a primary today with 15 candidates challenging Republican Senator Dan Sullivan, including a retired teacher also named Dan Sullivan. Democrats are accused of trying to trick voters, but the other Sullivan rejects his claims that his campaign's a sham. It's also primary day in Florida, where two House Democrats are facing challenges from socialist progressives, including Congressman Jared Moskowitz.
6: DSA-backed Oliver Larkin is running on a platform that includes Medicare for all, free college tuition, abolishing ICE, and ending military aid to Israel. Now, Israel is a central issue in this race in the newly redrawn 25th district, which includes some of the most affluent neighborhoods with a large Jewish population.
4: Fox's Dana Marie McNichol. Meta is on trial, accused of making social media platforms addictive. Kentucky Attorney General Russell Coleman, who's one of the four state AGs leading the case after 29 states sued, tells Fox they are
7: seeking to hold this company responsible. When I say Meta, we're talking Facebook and Instagram, responsible for damaging the mental health of a generation of our kids, holding them responsible for monetizing technology that was simply unsafe.
4: Opening statements are today in the trial in Oakland, California. Meta calls the claims unsubstantiated. 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
9: I'm Brian Berner with this WXTK News Update. The defense in the Lindsey Clancy murder trial will continue today. Lawyers for Clancy, who's charged with murdering her three young children, started calling family members to the stand after the prosecution rested its case on Monday. Clancy's mother and sister both testified about what they called was Lindsey's unsettling behavior before she killed her three children in 2023. Clancy has admitted to the killings and is pleading not guilty to first-degree murder on the grounds that she was suffering from postpartum psychosis and was over-medicated by her doctors, making her not criminally responsible for her actions. And in sports, the Red Sox blew out the Arizona Diamondbacks to open their three-game series at Fenway yesterday. Wilson Contreras and Mickey Gasper both went deep with solo home runs, leading the Sox to the 11-1 win. The Red Sox are currently in third place in the AL East, just 8.5 games behind the first place Tampa Bay Rays. The Red Sox and Diamondbacks will meet again tonight for Game 2, with first pitch scheduled for 7:10 p.m. I'm Brian Berner, News Radio 95, WXTK.
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2: Good morning, happy Tuesday, and welcome back to the Financial Exchange. We got a little bit of a early morning red on the screen here, especially in tech stocks, with the tech-heavy NASDAQ down 310 points on a lack of a whole, you know, not a whole lot of news for those companies in the first place. But we've got a heavy week for retail earnings with Home Depot going this morning, Walmart, Target, TJX, and others reporting this week. Lowe's, of course, also going this week. But wanted to start and kick off the show with the bond sell-off that we have been seeing, Mark, because every time that there is a bond sell-off, we saw one last year as well. A whole bunch of journalists come out and say that the vigilantes are back, and we are seeing people finally exercise their concern over deficits and look out because this could get a lot worse. I don't want to entirely dismiss those concerns either, but when we see a bond sell-off, I just have to discuss and walk through the mechanics, because most people don't invest in individual bonds by and large. When people think about a stock sell-off, they can very easily picture that in their head. But that relationship between yields versus bond prices is a little bit more complicated. And then who actually buys bonds like this? Because the average person I meet doesn't have any interest in buying 30-year government debt. So, you know, just how these mechanics work is important. When we start off with the basics here, the yield on a 10-year U.S. government bond is right now sitting at 4.72%. And then when we look out at longer-term bonds, what was it, the 30-year Treasury that hit a... the 30-year U.S. Treasury rose to the highest level since 2007 in the United States. And we are seeing this occur across most developed nations, whether it's UK, France, Germany, Japan. And so I guess the question would be, mechanically, why, Mark? Because, like I said, every time yields go up, people start blaming it on deficits, and that is an easy culprit to blame. But what's mechanically happening?
3: Just with respect to price movements, it's either supply or demand, and that doesn't answer any questions, by the way. It just points out that it must be the case that either the price somebody's willing to pay or the price somebody needs to part with something has changed. It doesn't say why.
2: Yep.
3: We'll get into the why. That's more interesting.
2: Yeah, but importantly,
3: it's supply and demand.
2: Right. Important because to discuss that, right? Whether it's bubble gum or government bonds, the price is determined by supply.
3: You've always got a demand curve, if you like to think about the world that way, and a supply curve. And they cross. They're both lines. They only cross at one point. That's the price.
2: Mm-hmm.
3: You talked about mechanics. I guess you meant, why do prices fall when investors demand a higher interest rate? It's because the interest rate is the coupon, the payment that you get. And this is true of any asset. It's the payment that you get. If you want to think of a fraction, it's a numerator. It's on top.
2: Right.
3: And the principal, or what it's worth, and this could be rental property, it could be a stock. What I'm getting at here is yield. There's a numerator, there's a denominator. There's a thing on top, there's a thing on the bottom. Mm-hmm. If the thing on top is 5, the thing on the bottom is 100, you get 0.05.
2: Yep.
3: That's 5% yield.
2: Right.
3: The thing on the bottom, the 100 in my example, which is known as the par value in bond parlance,
2: So a new bond gets issued at $100.
3: Just call it 100. It could be 10. It could be 1,000. But they call it 100.
2: 30 years from now, when it matures, it'll mature at
3: you get 100 back.
2: Got
3: beautiful. But in between, of course, is where the action is. Mm-hmm. That 100 is going to move around. So think about the yield. Again, it's a fraction. You got something on top. The 5 always stays the same, in my example.
2: Yep.
3: Issued a bond. Par value of 100, coupon rate of 5. Yield is 5 at the yep. time of issue. If the bond price doubled, this is a stupid example because it doesn't happen, but if it doubled, the 5 stays the same on top.
2: Yep.
3: The yield, therefore, drops by 1/2.
2: Mm-hmm.
3: Similarly, if it decreased in price by from 100 to 50,
2: yep.
3: the yield will go up to 10 because the 5 on top stays the same. That's the essence of bond mechanics.
2: Doesn't generally happen in government bonds, but happens in corporate bonds all over the place, and some yeah, municipal bonds
3: yeah.
2: and even some sovereign debt here and there. But so mechanically speaking, what we're talking about here is investors, or I guess generally investors, unwilling to take a yield as similar as it was at the earlier this year for a long-term.
3: Let's go back to my example. It's you and me. You want to give me a bond with the features that I mentioned. There's
2: yep.
3: a 5 on top. There's 100 on the bottom.
2: Yep.
3: That's a yield of a 5, right?
2: Mm-hmm.
3: 0.05 is that quotient. So it's 5%. Suppose I think inflation is going to be 8. I ain't going to buy that 5% yield bond from you. I want 8. So I've got to push the number on the bottom. My bid is now going to be 92, not 100. I'm mm-hmm. just making that up. It's close to 8. That's why bond prices go down when, say, inflation expectations go up. Or suppose I think the issuer of that bond is going to flood the market. It's going to force the price down. I'm not going to hold that bond for 100. I'm now going to pay 90 for it. That's why the yield goes up. Just keep that fraction in your head. And it explains everything
2: about
3: what bond prices do and yields.
2: I want to then go over to the potential causes here because, like you said, could be supply, could be demand, could be a number of different aspects of those two things. Last year, I think it was last fall, we started to see yields climbing pretty – maybe it was last summer. Let me double check here. So, yeah, August, July of 2024 – sorry, August, September of 2024 – you saw 10-year yields down in the 3 2/3 range, and they slowly climbed up to 4.6. And I remember covering on this show all of the different stories about, the vigilantes are back, and everyone's concerned about deficits. And then subsequently, you had the yield go from 4.77 down to 4%. Did deficits in the United States suddenly get better between September and October of 2025?
3: Is that a rhetorical question? No, I don't think the fiscal situation. Look, it's long run fiscal status of the government's balance sheet that matters. So I don't think unless there's a dramatic change, it shouldn't.
2: My point there would be short term moves in interest rates. I don't think can generally be looked at as purely this is a deficit concern, but. Increasingly, more and more countries are finding themselves in difficult fiscal situations where they are needing to issue a whole lot more debt in order to fund their obligations. And increasingly, they're having a tougher time controlling inflation due to a number of different factors.
3: I mean, to answer your question, go back to the simple example again, where the coupon is 5, so 5 is on the top of the fraction, and the price is 100. If I think recession's coming, I might want to sell stocks and buy bonds. Mm. I might want something that's going to be money good. So
2: yep.
3: in that scenario, I'm willing to push the 100, which is the par price, up, in which case the yield goes down, right? Because it's a fraction. The 5 is on top. In my example, it stays the same. So it could be recessionary fears. It could be a change in the demand of insurance companies for bonds because their liabilities change. That on the margin, that's a...
2: Affects demand, yep.
3: Yeah, so, for lots of different reasons, the number on the bottom of the fraction that I keep using in my example could change.
2: So, in any case, I think the important context to have here, you've seen it printed everywhere, the yield on the 30-year U.S. government debt is the highest in 2007. That's a long time, so people are writing about it again. 19 years since the last time it got this high. And as Mark mentioned, there can be a litany of different reasons that on the margin, there are fewer buyers of debt at these levels, and so therefore yields are going up. It could be that there is much more issuance of debt, so the supply has gone up, and therefore the price has gone down, driving up the yield. There can be a number of different factors, but ultimately, the sense that you're getting from everyone that's writing is, hey, a number of countries are struggling with inflation, and the concern could be that governments can't get inflation under control over the next several years. And so with that risk being out there, I'm going to demand a higher interest rate on the bonds that I'm buying.
3: Yeah, the beauty of understanding how bond prices and yields interact is you don't have to really understand the reason or have a culprit in mind. It's interesting to speculate about that, but nobody really knows. So I guess if you have a strong view, like I think inflation is going to be higher than the market currently expects, and maybe we'll get into what the market currently expects later, then you might not want to own a long-term bond, even at 5%.
2: Let's take a quick break. When we come back, talking a little bit about the consumer here. We've got earnings from Home Depot. We've got some updates on the status of buy now, pay later loans that are getting pitched left, right, and center. Quick break. We'll be right back with that next.
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0: July of 2026, there were approximately 4.06 million home sales in the U.S. That's taking a look here at 2025 data. Exactly flat compared to last year. You are not seeing any reasonable uptick in terms of home sale volume. You're continuing to see appreciation in some parts of the country. In parts of the Southeast, you're starting to see home prices actually fall in terms of pricing. But by and large, what is lacking in this economy right now for residences is any sort of activity, and we've talked other than that, it's great, which makes it tough for realtors. It makes it tough for all sorts of businesses that support that area. It makes it especially difficult for the likes of Home Depot and Lowe's, who make, I think it's something like 40% of their revenue from contractors. And obviously, when you think through the process of buying a home, you just tend to make a bunch of visits to Home Depot or Lowe's. You're buying paint, you're buying a new grill, you're buying all sorts of things that they happen to sell right in your community. And so it's been now a couple of years of pretty rough, again, not terrible environment for these companies. It's not like we are dealing with the 08 recession again, where people are losing their homes and these companies really had a tough time making any money. But just a slow environment for them to operate in, and quite different from what they were dealing with in the, you know, early days of the COVID pandemic, when everybody had stimulus money, was buying homes, and you know, shortages of goods was making it so that you could charge whatever you wanted. As such, Home Depot stock is down about 14% over the last 12 months. Lowe's stock is down 13% over the last 12 months. And so, you know, all investors are asking this same question, which is, you know, effectively, how do you make things work in this type of environment? And the answer seems to be, we're just going to kind of chug along here and assume that the activity in the housing market will pick up again someday. Comp sales, if you hear us use the term comp sales, comparable sales, same store sales, these are all the same metric. They're measuring the same thing. They are measuring to what degree did sales in stores that were open at the same time last year increase or decrease, because that's the real measurement, right? If you open five new stores and you saw sales increase, well, yeah, no kidding. That would be expected. You better have seen sales increase in that case. Comp sales really takes that out and just says, okay, just these stores that have been open for a while, what are they doing? And in Home Depot's case, they saw those sales rise 1.7% during the period that ended August 2nd. But keep in mind, same time period, what's inflation running, Mark?
1: When are we starting the calculation?
0: So it was the period that ended, the quarter that ended August 2nd. So,
1: oh, year over year?
0: Yeah,
1: oh,
0: year over year, 3.5. So effectively, in terms of quantities of stuff that they are selling, presumably they're seeing sales decline, you know, in the 1.5% range. They're just

0: delivering on some price increases here and there and making the sales look okay in this case. But yeah, I don't expect to see much different from Lowe's when things come here. And the only real question is, when do Americans get used to these new mortgage rates and start kind of transacting homes in a regular volume? Because right now it's been a very, very slow environment for housing. I don't know if there's much else interesting to add when it comes to these home improvement retailers right now.
1: Yeah, I mean, they're not going to pivot to groceries. Your business is maybe Home Depot. And construction is, as you and Chuck talk about a lot, has typically been the dynamo.
0: Yeah. Remember they were selling all sorts of weird stuff during COVID?
1: They still sell some weird stuff.
0: Yeah, I mean, my dog loses it at the inflatable ghosts this time of year every time we walk by, because, of course, it's, August 1st.
1: So you take your dog to the big box store?
0: Always. Yeah, always take my dog to any
1: retailer. Your dog's very friendly, so it's not really...
0: That's true, yeah.
2: Don't you get tired of people coming up to you and be like, can I pet your dog?
0: No.
2: Oh, you like that?
1: Okay. Yeah. Do strangers come up and try to pet the dog?
0: Always, yeah.
2: Especially with kids, yeah. Yeah. My kid does it to every dog owner out there.
0: Uh-huh.
1: What is wrong with people?
2: My kid? A lot of things.
1: No. You're both your kids are perfect. Really, people pet us. They walk up to a strange dog?
0: And they ask, usually. But yeah.
1: Yeah. Lowe's lets this happen? Home Depot, whomever?
0: Surprisingly.
1: I guess they have a rider for that.
0: So, I knew this about Home Depot and Lowe's, that they generally allowed pets inside the store. I was talking to somebody who just insists on bringing their dog, everywhere they go. A lot of retailers will let you just walk through their stores. Like, most shopping malls allow their dogs in there. And then most... Yeah, she was saying that you can walk into most Macy's and other types of stores
1: it's
0: with your
1: dog
0: and nobody cares.
1: I love my dog. I always had dogs, but I wouldn't think of taking him to the store. I'd be distracted.
0: So I only did it because I had
1: I guess I am. Sorry.
0: I've had dogs that hate other people and are extremely protective, and this was my ways of ensuring that didn't happen with my next animal, and so
1: socialize them.
0: He's
1: on,
0: very friendly.
1: On Lowe's insurance coverage.
0: Yeah, exactly. It's precisely what
1: they must have incidents from time to time. Don't their lawyers tell them enough with the animals?
0: I'm sure they do. Yeah, I'm sure they do have incidents of dogs.
1: And I don't mean like accidents.
0: Biting,
1: those are easy.
0: Biting
1: it's just a
0: people.
1: Slab.
0: Yeah.
1: But yeah.
0: Yeah. Yeah, I'm sure that happens.
1: Or if I'm not a dog, I happen to like to be a dog, as are you guys, but not everybody likes dogs. Not everybody wants to veer around dog accidents.
0: Yeah, that's their problem.
1: Aisle 14 at Lowe's.
0: Yeah. Also, most outdoor stores, Dick's Sporting Goods.
1: That I get.
0: What's the other?
1: Never mind. I don't get that.
0: Yeah,
2: Bass Pro Shops.
0: Yeah,
2: a few
0: of those places. You are inside this winter and trying to figure out what to do. This is why this woman knows all this stuff, in addition to her just enjoying shopping quite a bit, is wintertime when the weather's terrible here, she'll just take her dog for walks in shopping malls.
1: Last time I bought a car, I don't know if there's dogs in the dealership. They're jumping on me. I'm trying to negotiate. She's like, he's friendly. I don't care if I'm friendly usually. Piss off. I didn't come to the petting zoo.
2: Well,
1: I'm here to buy a car too.
0: Yeah, yeah.
1: I'm sorry. Again, longtime dog owner would lay my life down for my dog.
0: Historic dog hater Mark Vendetti.
1: Oh, come on. No. I'm an MSPCA guy. Come on. I just don't get especially in places where food is served or available. That sort of drives me. I mean, I'm not partial to cats, for example. This is going on way too long. This is not funny.
0: I mean,
2: it was.
0: I rather enjoy this conversation and, I will intentionally seek out occasionally restaurants let me dine on their patio with my dog. So maybe they're doing something right. We have to take a quick break because we digressed quite a bit there. But Wall Street Watch is coming up next on the Financial Exchange.
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5: I'm Brian Berner with this WXTK News Update. A 19-year-old Falmouth man who allegedly grabbed a Seekonk police officer's gun during a struggle is being held without bail. Police officials say that Nathan Cronin was being medically evaluated following a traffic accident last Thursday afternoon when he tried to flee on foot after it was discovered he gave false information. Officials have confirmed that one shot was fired during the ensuing struggle, but say that no one was injured. Court officials say a not guilty plea was entered for Cronin on multiple charges in Taunton District Court on Friday, and that a probable cause hearing has been scheduled for next month. And in sports, the Red Sox blew out the Arizona Diamondbacks to open their three-game series at Fenway yesterday. Wilson Contreras and Mickey Gasper both went deep with solo home runs, leading the Sox to the 11-1 win. The Red Sox are currently in third place in the AL East, just 8.5 games behind the first-place Tampa Bay Rays. The Red Sox and Diamondbacks will meet again tonight for Game 2, with first pitch scheduled for 7:10 p.m. I'm Brian Berner, News Radio 95, WXTK.
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7: You're riding your brakes for 2 miles on Route 6 West from before the Mid-Cape Connector to the Sagamore Bridge. You're busy through Bourne on 28 South from the Bourne Bridge to the Rotary and heavy and slow around the Rotary. I'm Jackie Murphy with your latest look at Cape Cod traffic.
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10: Warm and humid the next few days on 1 degree outside. Weather Network meteorologist Danielle Noyce. A lot of clouds around today. Breaks of sun, a stray shower possible, and highs in the mid-70s. Wind out of the north, 10 to 15 miles per hour. Partly to mostly cloudy, patchy fog tonight. Lows in the mid-60s. Tomorrow, sun and clouds. Highs around 80. Low chance of an isolated shower with a southwest breeze. Thursday's partly sunny. Occasional showers develop during the afternoon. High temperatures near 80. For the only forecast you need to know, download our free 1 degree outside weather app.
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1: All markets are in negative territory, led by a sell-off in tech due to pressure from rising treasury yields as the 30-year hit a new 19-year high. Wall Street's also digesting retailer earnings from Home Depot posted earlier this morning. Right now, the Dow is mostly flat, down by 16 points. S&P 500 is down over 0.4% or 34 points lower. NASDAQ selling off over 1% or 279 points off. Russell 2000 is down 0.2%. 10-year Treasury yield down 1 basis point at 4.712%. And oil up about 0.4%, trading right around $85 a barrel. Home Depot shares are edging higher after the home improvement retailer beat second quarter expectations on the top and bottom lines and reaffirmed its full-year guidance. The company's CFO told CNBC that it continues to operate in frozen housing market conditions. We'll see more retailer earnings tomorrow morning ahead of the opening bell, where Lowe's, Target, and TJX will report their second quarter results. Meanwhile, several memory chip makers are pulling back from yesterday's gains. Micron Technology down by 5%, while SK Hynix and SanDisk are down by 6%. And according to the information, EV maker Tesla is readying for an August launch of its Cybercab or robo-taxi without a steering wheel. Tesla stock is down over 0.5%. I'm Tucker Silva, and that is Wall Street Watch.
2: Back in 2012, a company called Affirm launched in the United States. Wasn't hugely innovative, so far as I can tell. It was basically, it was the first buy now, pay later company that was out there that did the same thing, that a different version of what credit cards, payday loans, loan sharks have done for decades, with a slightly different business model. Yeah, I'm going to put loan sharks in the same category here, because honestly, so much gets written horribly about these companies and what they're doing. And I look at it as like, well, I'd rather people go here than a loan shark or a payday loan. So, you know, this is where we are. But Affirm launched with a pretty different business model that they wanted to make particularly appealing to the consumer that was disgusted with these other sources of borrowing money, where they said, hey, primarily for big purchases, we will effectively lend you the money to make the purchases. There won't be any late fees. If there's any interest, it'll be fully transparent to you. And we're going to really try and make money here by going to the retailer and saying, hey, people will buy your goods more frequently if you offer a service like this. And so, you know, give us a portion of the sales proceeds in order to allow people to complete the purchase with a company like Affirm. Since then, other competitors have been launched, Klarna, Afterpay, with similar but different business models. The other two seem to have more short-term repayment options. You know, pay in four is kind of the way of this these days. Much bigger missed payment penalties and interest rate charges. And so it's morphed a little bit, but overall, the model is the same. You get the good today and you pay for it over a certain period of time, compared to layaway, when you would make a payment periodically and then get the good at the end of that period of time. You know, just another version of the what the thing that we innovate most effectively here in the United States, which is financial innovation.
3: It's the opposite of layaway. Layaway is pay now, get it later. Who wants?
2: Yeah, this is get it now, pay later. In any case, the problem that many have identified, which is kind of the logical way that this was always going to go, is, hey, these companies want to continue to grow, so how do we do it? Well, we start offering it for things like groceries and electric utility bills and my doctor's office. And I'm not surprised that we have gotten here. It speaks to the poor health of the average American consumer. No?
3: Maybe. It also speaks to the ability to securitize these things and the demand for these loans.
2: Yeah.
3: The explosion in individual investing in vehicles of institutional quality, that's a mouthful. I mean, through your 401k, you get cheap access to a diversity of asset classes that nobody had access to 30 years ago.
2: Mm-hmm.
3: The more sophisticated operation of pension and other institutional pools, insurance companies, endowments, pensions, I'll just put them all together in the institutional category, 401ks could go there too, created tremendous demand for Securitize, fancy way of saying they take your loan and they
2: package it together with a bunch of
3: other
2: ones.
3: And they sell it to somebody. There's tremendous demand for this stuff.
2: Create some tranches,
3: so
2: maybe.
3: It does... There again, it's supply and demand. There's demand on the part of investors who want to give you their money, and they trust you as an investment manager to do something responsible with it. But look, I'm not dismissing concerns about the fragility of the consumer. Those are real. We know real wages are falling again after inflation wages, for example.
2: Yeah, and I would not dismiss these things as unimportant, right? It is concerning to me that people need to use payday loans.
3: Do they need to use them, though? I mean, I used a firm recently. It was a big purchase. They offered me 0%. That's a no-brainer. Inflation's running at 4.
2: Agreed. I think if you're using it to buy or pay for your utility bill, doctor's bill, or grocery bill, it might be a different situation than somebody saying, hey, I'm making a $7,000 purchase and I'm using these techniques. But maybe not. Maybe it's just there because it's zero interest and people like taking advantage of that sort of thing. There's a lot of people that use credit cards.
3: I admit that's probably a minority use.
2: I think so. But as much as I bemoan that and am concerned about the state of the consumer, would I prefer instead they go to a payday lender? No. Right? Like, this is supplanting and replacing some of that business that in many parts of the country was actually banned from existing.
3: Yeah, I mean, did you ever use a firm? They make it so easy. You just select it at checkout. They do a quick, very superficial Experian or whatever credit rating agency.
2: Yep.
3: Okay. So,
2: yeah.
3: I mean, it's almost as easy as paying with your credit card. And again, if you're buying something for a grand, which I happened to do recently, I had to, and they offered me a firm, I thought, well, I don't have much debt. I'm older and all that. 0% for a year, it's not going to save me much.
2: But inflation
3: after,
2: what it is.
3: But in real terms, my debt is declining over time. Again, I grant you most people don't think that way, but...
2: Mathematician in you.
3: No, not really.
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2: Marv, been a long time, but during the 08 recession, it was pointed out that the greater Boston area economy seemingly fared quite a bit better than the rest of the United States. Unemployment rate creeped up less than the overall unemployment rate. Home prices dropped less than the overall drop. And a few things were pointed out about the Massachusetts economy, the greater Boston economy, and one of those was the amount of employment that comes from more insulated areas of the labor force, such as higher education and healthcare. Story in the Globe today is about how that exact benefit seems to be reversing itself in 2026 as more and more universities come under financial pressure to make changes, adapt, and in some cases lay off employees. And it is a pretty marked shift from where we were. Where universities were a couple of decades ago. And I actually think it's a good news story wrapped in bad news for the people that work there. But, yeah, it calls into question, will Massachusetts have the same insulation if we go into a recession next time?
3: Well, services are less. Services meaning things that aren't concrete, you know, a haircut. Mm-hmm. Like you said, education, going to a movie. Those are services. There was a and remains a long-term trend away from manufacturing. And if you want to think about the economy as manufacturing and services, or goods and services, maybe that's a useful framework. And Massachusetts benefited from that. We pivoted to services with the help of the industry, the educational institutions we have here, and the environment. I'll just say the environment they created that was conducive to incubation of all the tech firms that we have here in Massachusetts, including biotechnology and other great services firms. Compare that to, say, Ohio, which didn't pivot to services. Massachusetts and Ohio were equally rich on a per capita basis 50 years ago. Now Massachusetts is more than 50% richer than Ohio on a per capita basis. Might we see a reversal of fortune there? I find it hard to believe the economy is going to become more manufacturing intensive despite policymakers' best efforts to reorient.
2: Yeah, I tend to agree. I don't think that being so services focused is going to work against Massachusetts if there is another recession. I do think that the job security that a university could offer you 20 years ago might not be quite as prevalent in 2026 as it was back in the 2000s. Let's take a quick break. When we return, I want to talk a little bit about Kevin Warsh and the Federal Reserve, a bunch of changes that they are attempting to implement, and a fair bit being written about those changes as well. That's next on the Financial Exchange.
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0: I want to talk a little bit about the U.S. Central Bank, Federal Reserve, and the guy who leads it, who is now Kevin Warsh, who replaced Jay Powell a couple of months ago. The next meeting for the Fed isn't until about a month out, 16th of September, where they are, at least futures markets are pricing in about a two-thirds chance that they hold steady on rates here. And everyone in financial circles, you know, specifically Bloomberg, Financial Times, CNBC, Wall Street Journal is writing a lot about the Fed. Op-ed pieces are getting written about the Fed because everyone's got an opinion. And he is, to be fair to those who are writing, he is diverging from what was the Fed standard practice for the last decade or so.
1: Funny thing is, there's nothing to write about.
0: There's not much. Well, because he won't tell you.
1: Policy's not changed.
0: Yeah.
1: He's not showing his hand. They're just whining.
0: So I want to hone in on, you know, what he has actually said they are going to do and what people are just writing about. Because we've got a couple pieces. One from the Journal, Warsh is wise to ditch the dots, which he is doing. Another one from Bloomberg, ditch inflation targets, better to overhaul them instead. So to your knowledge, Mark, has Kevin Warsh mentioned removing inflation targets from the Federal Reserve's mandates?
1: No, he's not said it publicly. My guess is, based on what I know about his philosophy, his ideology, is he would love to ditch the inflation target.
0: Yeah.
1: Because it binds the Fed's hands.
0: And he has opened committees to research, you know.
1: He has, and he's put some outstanding economists on them.
0: What is the right way to measure inflation? Yeah, what is the right
1: approach that I think exactly the right
0: use.
1: Way.
0: He may have some predisposed thinking to how it should be done, but ultimately he hasn't expressed any of that to the public so far as I am aware.
1: He wouldn't.
0: People to research it and come back to him with ideas. And so I got to keep going back to this. I personally have a pretty big problem with the Federal Reserve changing or doing away with an inflation target when you still haven't reached the inflation target of the previous Fed. And like, I see that as a little bit problematic if your goal is to convince the general public that you've got inflation under control. We said that under Powell, right? You know, a lot was being written back during 23 after we were recovering from the worst inflation a few decades. Like, hey, why do we have this 2% target? Is it meaningful? Should it be looked at? And I think both of us agreed at the time, yeah, maybe, but the time to look at it is once you've defeated inflation, not while you're still battling it.
1: So we've had one since 2012. We've had one informally for decades.
0: Sure.
1: Greenspan, who was chair before Bernanke, so 87 to 06, he adamantly opposed articulating publicly an inflation target because he knew it would bind their hands. Mm. But he also repeatedly said inflation should be low, stable, which he defined as nobody should be thinking about it, which I think is as good a working definition as any. The argument for an inflation target comes from theory, so it's not surprising that an academic like Bernanke would have been the first one to enshrine it and to express it. The theory says if you tell people you can hit 2% and they find that statement credible, i.e. you're going to inflict pain on the economy to reduce inflation if need be. That's what I mean by credibility and what a monetary policy economist would, I think, define credibility as more or less, then it's going to be easier to achieve that goal because people will stop bidding up prices, stop demanding high wage increases, stuff like that, if they believe the Fed's going to get inflation down to a low and stable rate. So there is a theoretical and maybe even a practical argument for a target. As you point out, it would be terrible to move the goalpost now, though.
0: This is also a divergence from something some lawmakers have been asking about, which is a formulaic approach to Fed policy. Right? I don't remember who has really pushed this on Capitol Hill the most, but the idea being, hey, you put in place a formula and hold to it that if inflation runs X, you know, you're going to move the rates in this direction. Why does that not work?
1: Because
0: why is Warsh trying to get even further away from something?
1: Some
0: like
1: people
0: that
1: invoke the so-called, well, look, I'm not going to diss formulas entirely. Milton Friedman, who a lot of people know, advocated a K percent rule, meaning money supply. It's not an inflation rule. It's a money supply rule. He said, let money supply grow at 3% a year, make it such that you know, a chimpanzee could run your central bank, make it mechanical. So he advocated a rule for growth in the money supply. Most economists would not agree that that's an effective way to to contain inflation. You might either get inflation that's too low or too high. So we don't have enough time to talk about rules, frankly, for right now. Maybe we pick up later if that's if that interests you, because it's like a big topic. I can't encapsulate it in 15 seconds.
0: I get it. Ultimately, though, what we have here is a new Fed that is attempting to gain credibility, but also trying to reform a lot of the different features of how the Federal Reserve works. Again, I don't want to overstate what Warsh is doing, but he is disrupting the apple cart a little bit here and attempting to reshape how Fed policy is done.
1: He recognizes they haven't met their 2%. What is the point of a goal if you haven't met it in 5 years? It's you're the emperor with no clothes. Everybody knows you haven't hit it. We ain't going to hit it this year. We're already at roughly 2%. So better to revisit the whole
0: rationale. Well, is it better to revisit the policy or revisit the goal?
1: Both. But by revisiting the former, you're necessarily reevaluating the merits of the latter. Yeah. And he recognizes that the Fed will lose credibility if it has not already, if nobody believes except the FOMC, Federal Open Market Committee, that they can eventually achieve 2% inflation. I don't believe it. I don't believe we're going to have anything like it in the next 10 years. Do you? Either one of you guys believe that?
0: Crickets.
1: Thank you.
0: Let's take a quick break. A lot more to cover in the second hour of the Financial Exchange. We'll be right back.
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10: It's a mega case against Meta. I'm Dave Anthony, Fox News. 29 states are taking the company that owns Facebook and Instagram to court.
11: We go to where the threats are, and social media is the threat to our kids. It's the opioid fight of our generation.
10: Kentucky Attorney General Russell Coleman is one of four AGs leading the case, accusing Meta of making social media addictive, harming kids' mental health, seeking damages that could top $1 trillion. But he also tells Fox,
11: but what is more significant is what we're trying to do in making the platform safe.
10: Opening statements are later today in Oakland, California.
12: The tech company denies any wrongdoing, also arguing that social media addiction is not an officially recognized psychiatric diagnosis.
10: That's Fox Business Business Network's Ashley Webster. Another ship attacked today in the Strait of Hormuz. A projectile hit the engine room, injuring a crew member, as Iran keeps insisting the waterway is closed. President Trump says it's open and the U.S. controls it, and he's threatening Oman, an American ally, if their talks with Iran interfere in the Strait. And that prompted this.
5: Democratic Senator Tim Kaine says he will introduce a war powers resolution in response to President Trump's threat to bomb Oman. In a statement, Kaine said the U.S., quote, has a strong diplomatic relationship and a free trade agreement with the country, and that he'll push the measure when the Senate returns to session next month.
10: Fox's Tanya J. Powers. It is primary day in three states, Wyoming and Florida, where Democratic Socialist candidates are trying to defeat two more incumbent House Democrats. In Alaska, 15 candidates are challenging Republican Senator Dan Sullivan. President Trump is calling one of them an imposter, warning voters to beware of another Dan Sullivan, accusing Democrats of trying to trick voters, which they deny.
13: Dan J. Sullivan says he's a pragmatic Republican and denies his campaign is a sham. The DOJ is reportedly investigating whether there's fraud or conspiracy involved.
10: That's Fox's Matt Finn. Alaska is one of six states with Senate races considered toss-ups. 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
16: I'm Brian Berner with this WXTK News Update. The defense in the Lindsey Clancy murder trial will continue today. Lawyers for Clancy, who's charged with murdering her three young children, started calling family members to the stand after the prosecution rested its case on Monday. Clancy's mother and sister both testified about what they called was Lindsey's unsettling behavior before she killed her three children in 2023. Clancy has admitted to the killings and is pleading not guilty to first-degree murder on the grounds that she was suffering from postpartum psychosis and was over-medicated by her doctors, making her not criminally responsible for her actions. And in sports, the Red Sox blew out the Arizona Diamondbacks to open their three-game series at Fenway yesterday. Wilson Contreras and Mickey Gasper both went deep with solo home runs, leading the Sox to the 11-1 win. The Red Sox are currently in third place in the AL East, just 8.5 games behind the first-place Tampa Bay Rays. The Red Sox and Diamondbacks will meet again tonight for Game 2, with first pitch scheduled for 7:10 p.m. I'm Brian Berner, News Radio 95, WXTK.
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2: Good morning. Welcome back here to the Financial Exchange. It's Mike, Mark, and Tucker with you on a Tuesday where we've got all three major indices in the red. The Dow just barely off about 7 points, flat for the day. The S&P 500 off 43 or about 0.5%. But the NASDAQ is the one in focus this morning. Off 357 points, 1.3% in early trading. This on the heels of higher oil prices, threats of strikes again in the Middle East. We will see where all that goes, but oil prices up to $85 a barrel, up about 0.9% this morning. That's bringing gas prices up with it, up to $4.06 per gallon on the national average. We're also seeing a little bit of push again in bond yields. We talked about this in the first hour of the show, but the 30-year treasury is topping now 5.3%. That is a 19-year high. Last time we saw yields on the 30-year treasury this high was back in 2007. We can talk about the cause and effect there, but the reality for all of us is that it's meaning higher interest rates. The yield, the average 30-year fixed rate mortgage now sitting at 6.73%, in part because of these higher interest rates that are being driven up. And Mark, let's talk a little bit more about this phenomenon we're seeing. And as we discussed previously, nailing down the approximate cause of yields moving in one direction or another over a short to even intermediate period of time is next to impossible to do. Occasionally, you can look at, yields in the Argentinian economy and say, well, pretty clear what's going on here. Other times you look at, you know, yields climbing globally and you say, well, this could be any number of factors. But let's talk about
3: Stock prices too, for that matter.
2: Sure, yeah. Like, you know, can I definitively say why Home Depot stock is up 1.5% this morning? Well, the earnings might not have been quite
3: as bad as we thought.
2: You know, you can't say these sellers are selling, these buyers are buying, and therefore the price is going up. Same goes with bond prices and interest rates.
3: Yeah,
2: but instead of trying to suss out where, you know, where the demand is dropping or where the supply is increasing, let's just talk about like why it concerns people that interest rates are moving up, right? You know, what happens if it becomes prolonged, if it gets away from the Treasury and the Fed, and why it could create problems certainly overseas, but maybe even here in the United States.
3: Well, it exacerbates the debt sustainability problem. And by that, I mean debt relative to GDP, how much we owe collectively, relative to divided by literally our output of goods and services, which we measure according to GDP, gross domestic product. There's other ways to measure it, but that's the most widely publicized and useful measure. At some point, debt to GDP and debt held by the public to GDP is now a little bit over around 100%. At some point, investors aren't going to believe that's going to get paid back. And I don't mean default. The U.S. government will not default because we can print money.
2: Yep.
3: But at some point, they're going to believe bond investors are going to incur losses. Yep. And that's what happened during COVID, by the way. Bond investors got screwed via inflation. Interest rates went up by a lot. Existing bondholders saw huge, unprecedented principal losses. Broad bond indices went down during the heat of that that pricing in of that realization. So, you know, Mike, this matters because the Treasury's the interest paid by the U.S. Treasury on debt, we all know it's about $1 trillion. We spend now more on interest than we do on defense. That's only going to rise. The fiscal situation in this country is a mess. To say it's deteriorated in the past decade under Trump, then Biden, now Trump again, is an understatement. We've been more wasteful than ever. There was a lot of hand-wringing during the Reagan years, and debt did double from $1 to $2 trillion during those years. I'm not going to deny that, but you could argue, well, that was an investment to win the Cold War. Debt hasn't quite doubled in the past 10 years, but it's up well over 50% from a much bigger baseline. And in the last generation, it's up from around, what, $2-3 trillion to now nearly $40 trillion, all debt, not just debt held by the public. These numbers are staggering, so staggering that I don't even know like how to conceptualize them, frankly. At some point, it's going to matter, and at some point, interest rates will, if nothing is done, go up, I assume, by a lot as investors price in the unavoidable money printing that's going to be used to pay down these obligations.
2: And that's again, what the risk of not getting your money back. It is not a concern for most people of the U.S. government, the Treasury, just saying, well, we're not going to honor those debts and we are going to cancel it.
3: Yeah,
2: like,
3: yeah.
2: That's not likely what they're going to do, but if the U.S. government does, in fact, need to print a whole bunch more money in order to pay back those debts, then you're being paid back in dollars that can buy a lot less stuff otherwise.
3: Right.
2: This is less of a problem here in the United States than it is for other countries. I want to focus
3: very
2: on that.
3: So. Historically, anyway. Well, hold on. I mean, there have been periods when we've inflated a lot of debt away.
2: Yep.
3: When we jammed this problem down the throat of bondholders.
2: Mm-hmm.
3: Civil War, right after World War II, less so, but... And then if you count the Confederacy, most people don't, as a U.S. government, but it happened here, inflation was like 5,000%.
2: What some would argue, again, what I would argue is different today is the fact that we are the reserve currency and why I think we're given much more leeway on our debt than pretty much any other country out there is because there are a lot more people and institutions that need to buy dollars in order to conduct
3: government
2: business.
3: Yeah, that won't stop interest. I mean, we have been for the better part of a century now, and that won't stop rates from going up by a lot. It did not in the 1970s, certainly.
2: Yeah, and so when you
3: and we'll lose that privilege too, incidentally, if we continue
2: to abuse
3: unstable.
2: It. Stable. Yeah,
3: I don't know what's going to supplant the dollar. It's so dominant in foreign exchange and in settlement and payment, but. Investors won't put up with it.
2: Let's take a quick break. When we return, hold on, I need to look at my agenda here. When we return, we're talking a little bit about the AI trade, specifically what we have seen in stocks for the last 5 years rolling now. Pretty unprecedented levels of return. Certainly nothing we've seen in the last two decades. What it's meant for investors, what's driving it, and what might be coming next. That's next on the Financial Exchange.
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The return that we've seen on stocks, really since the COVID pandemic, has been nothing, just short of unprecedented. There have been very few periods of times that we have seen a

0: It had to hike 75 basis points twice in back-to-back meetings. Short-term bond yields going from 0 to 5%. An inverted yield curve, Silicon Valley bank crisis, the 2022 bear market. Worst bond market crash in history. One of the worst years ever for a 60-40 portfolio. Mortgage rates going 3 to 8%. Commercial real estate crashing, the China real estate crisis, government shutdowns, debt ceiling standoffs, credit rating downgrades, the yen carry trade, Liberation Day tariffs, Iran war, oil gas price spikes.
1: I'm gonna go to the bathroom.
0: 30-year treasury yields. Again, all of these pretty much occurred over the last 5-6 years.
1: Yeah. So what's their point? Like the market's indestructible?
0: No, I think the point, well, I'm not sure they're trying to make that point.
1: That it pays to stay put.
0: I think it pays to stay put is the message they're delivering here. Because any one of those 30-odd items that I just listed might have been enough to spook somebody away from the stock market. In many cases, well, look,
1: this,
0: I know people
1: this isn't
0: that
1: over
0: did
1: yet,
0: spook
1: Mike. Maybe it should have been. I mean, the story's not. We're never on the last page of the last chapter.
0: We're not, but I think the.
1: Unless you cashed out and then you don't care anymore. But for most of us. I mean, the
0: cashed out and did what? Are sitting in cash?
1: I don't know.
0: Like,
1: you bought an annuity or something. Yeah. You say you were 65. You said, I don't need the growth anymore. That's probably not advisable for most.
0: Yeah.
1: But I get my point is, for most people, the story continues to unfold, and we may have a very different retrospective. Any measure, the stock market is obscenely overvalued right now, unless AI not only delivers very high rates of economic growth, but profit growth, moreover, delivers those rates of profit growth to existing companies. So this may not end well.
0: Of course. No, I mean,
1: and you weren't saying differently. I recognize that.
0: There will be a crash. There will be many more crashes.
1: Yeah, but if you're a long-term investor, those crashes will be good.
0: I guess that's the point. And I know I hate to
1: thinking out loud.
0: Call you on statistics without preparing you for calling you on statistics.
1: I'll just make it up. It's okay. Nobody cares anymore.
0: The investor that's got a 30-year horizon.
1: Yeah.
0: The message is don't worry about this stuff. The message of don't worry about
1: that's
0: this
1: a good
0: stuff
1: message.
0: Is because over 30-year time horizons, I guess first things first, do you know, has there ever been a 30-year time horizon in the last 100 years of stock market investing where an investor has lost money?
1: Now, maybe if you use like the Stern data set from NYU Stern, you can get 100 years because it goes back to 1927 or 26, maybe it starts. Yeah, maybe very early on it was close, but it's so rare.
0: Period.
1: Yeah, which is, of course, extreme, 90% drop, peak to trough in the Dow. That was so extreme. There's not going to be another Great Depression because we jettison the gold standard. So that's not going to the proximate cause, to use your earlier phrase, which I like. There's wide agreement that monetary policy could prevent another Great Depression. There could be a prolonged period like the 1970s were terrible for equities, but they were flat in nominal terms. In real terms, you lost money, but they were flat in nominal terms. So yeah, I think. That is such an extreme counterexample, Mike, to long story short here, to finally get around to answering your question, that we can rule that out. I'm very comfortable. I think most researchers would be comfortable with saying if the economy structure doesn't change dramatically, yeah, you should be at a 30-year horizon. Stocks are very likely to beat bonds. And that is the relevant comparison, by the way. Stocks relative to whatever else you could have done. Cash, bonds, right?
0: The counterpoint that I always get when I make this point, whether it's me talking about stocks over a 10-year return where they rarely lose money, or a 20-year return where it almost never happens, or a 30-year return where over the last 100 years, Mark and I would struggle to even find a 3-decade period where stocks lost money. The counterpoint that I hear from a lot of folks is, well, that was fine when I was 35 and investing in my 401k, but I'm not 35, Mike. Now I'm 60. And I've only got 5 years.
1: Well, okay, that's
0: a
1: different story. You don't have a 30-year horizon anymore.
0: It is a different story, but here's what I struggle to convey to people. I'm 60 years old. I'm 5 years away from retirement. And my next question is, sounds good. Are you planning on spending your entire 401k the first year of your retirement? Because if you are, then you're absolutely right. You should have no money anywhere near the stock market. But if you're like most people, at 60 years old, if you're a married couple, there's a pretty good chance you still have a 30-year time horizon. I don't know what the odds are for a married couple at 60 years old. But for a married couple at 60 years old, I think there's something like a 1 in 3 chance that at least one of you makes it till 90. That gives you a 30-year time horizon. And

0: does not certainly mean that you take all of it and, you know, be as aggressive as you were when you were 35. But far too often I see people approach that retirement stage and say, okay, well, now I need to get twice as conservative, or, you know, take three quarters of my portfolio and change what I'm doing. And the answer is maybe yes. But by doing so, you have to be aware of and concerned about all the risks that affect you. And I will tell you from my firsthand experience, which might be different because I primarily meet with people who have been successful enough to save a fair bit of wealth. But for the vast majority of those folks, what I have to convince them of is, as concerned as you are about that next stock market crash, which we will get, and as great as it's been for the last 5 years, who knows what the next 5 years bring, you need to be at least as concerned about the pressure of inflation on this bucket of money and what that's going to do. And if you reverse course too much because you're retiring and you're nervous about things, then, yeah, maybe you don't have a problem with the next stock market crash, but what happens to your scenario if inflation runs a percentage point higher than you're anticipating? As you approach that period of time where you will no longer be saving for your future, looking at this stuff with a critical eye and going beyond the simple 60-40 or target date retirement fund to address your specific scenario is very important. 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
0: Auto insurance premiums saw massive increases during COVID because of a few different factors. One being, it wasn't actually during COVID. Premiums fell during COVID because nobody was driving, therefore there were no accidents. But after COVID, when car prices went through the roof, replacement parts were tough to get a hold of, and prices generally went up for both new and used cars. Insurance premiums followed suit because making those repairs became increasingly expensive to do. So I didn't want to misqualify that. But what we are seeing this year is, after those premiums readjusted to the new normal, you're actually seeing insurers making a fair bit of change on how much they are collecting in premiums compared to how much they're paying out. And so they are actually lowering premiums here and there. What this means for the average person, it may pay to shop around more than it has over the last few years when it comes to auto insurance. Obviously, this is hyper-localized and hyper-specific based on your own driving history, but the piece here from the Wall Street Journal cites that the loss costs and claims expenses as a percentage of premiums are in the low to high 80% range, whereas typically they're targeting around 90, meaning these insurers are trying to expand and grow their business. Quick break, Wall Street Watch and Dan Stack from the DAV coming up next.
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3: I'm Brian Berner with this WXTK News Update. A 19-year-old Falmouth man who allegedly grabbed a Seekonk police officer's gun during a struggle is being held without bail. Police officials say that Nathan Cronin was being medically evaluated following a traffic accident last Thursday afternoon when he tried to flee on foot after it was discovered he gave false information. Officials have confirmed that one shot was fired during the ensuing struggle, but say that no one was injured. Court officials say a not guilty plea was entered for Cronin on multiple charges in Taunton District Court on Friday, and that a probable cause hearing has been scheduled for next month. And in sports, the Red Sox blew out the Arizona Diamondbacks to open their three-game series at Fenway yesterday. Wilson Contreras and Mickey Gasper both went deep with solo home runs, leading the Sox to the 11-1 win. The Red Sox are currently in third place in the AL East, just 8.5 games behind the first-place Tampa Bay Rays. The Red Sox and Diamondbacks will meet again tonight for Game 2, with first pitch scheduled for 7:10 p.m. I'm Brian Berner, News Radio 95, WXTK.
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5: Traffic is heavy on the Sagamore Bridge leaving the Cape. The Bourne Bridge is moving along well in both directions. There are no issues getting through the Bourne Rotary either. Route 28 southbound into Falmouth is a smooth ride, and the canal roads are delay-free. I'm Adam Chambers with your Cape Cod traffic.
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8: Warm and humid the next few days on 1 Degree Outside. Weather Network meteorologist Danielle Noyce. A lot of clouds around today. Breaks of sun, a stray shower possible, and highs in the mid-70s. Wind out of the north, 10 to 15 miles per hour. Partly to mostly cloudy, patchy fog tonight. Lows in the mid-60s. Tomorrow, sun and clouds, highs around 80. Low chance of an isolated shower with a southwest breeze. Thursday's partly sunny. Occasional showers develop during the afternoon. High temperatures near 80. For the only forecast you need to know, download our free 1 Degree Outside weather app.
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1: Well, markets are in negative territory, led by a sell-off in tech due to pressure from rising Treasury yields as the 3-year hit a new 19-year high. Right now, the Dow is down 0.25% or 120 points lower. S&P 500 down 0.6% or 46 points lower. NASDAQ selling off 1.25% or 331 points lower. Russell 2000 down over 1%. 10-year Treasury yield flat at the moment at 4.72%. And oil up over 1% now, trading at $85 a barrel. Home Depot shares are rising over 0.5% after the home improvement retailer beat second quarter expectations on the top and bottom lines and reaffirmed its full-year guidance. The company's CFO told CNBC that it continues to operate in frozen housing market conditions. We'll see more retailer earnings tomorrow morning ahead of the open, where Lowe's, Target, TJX will post their second quarter earnings. Meanwhile, several memory chip makers pulling back from yesterday's gains. Micron Technology selling off 7%, while SK Hynix and SanDisk are falling by 8%. And according to the information, EV maker Tesla is readying for an August launch of its Cybercab, or a robo-taxi without a steering wheel. Tesla stock is down over 0.5%. I'm Tucker Silva, and that is Wall Street Watch.
2: Joining us now is Dan Stack from the Disabled American Veterans Department of Massachusetts. Talk to us about the upcoming race and other events. Dan, thanks for coming on. Appreciate it.
3: Mike, as always, really appreciate you having me. Thank you very much.
2: So first things first, Dan, I have to check my calendar. It's mid-August, and yet you managed to sell out the race for the DAV 5K in November. We are months away here, and it is filled. What makes this race so special to people? Because, you know, it's gathering enough attention to sell out months ahead of time.
3: I think if you have attended any of the past events, and this is our sixth consecutive sellout, you feel that euphoria that the public gives in regards to their appreciation for what veterans have done. And especially this year, the 250th anniversary, I think that helped sell this out more than anything else. It really, I mean, 54% of everyone who has basically coming to this race is someone who has been there before. We have 375 veterans that are coming. It's just an amazing event where I know myself, my entire family, and, you know, it's very powerful that they have pride in what their father has done in his service to the country, and they're kind of like fulfilling the fact that, hey, we want to show appreciation not only to our father, but to all veterans that have served this country over these 250 years that we have been in existence. So it's an amazing, amazing event, and we're really proud to say that, you know, it sold out 82 days in advance, and that 82 days is because everyone got clicked that button when they got the invitation and said, yes, I want to participate in the DAV 5K on November the 7th at Castle Island.
2: So, Dan, I know it's sold out. I know people cannot still register to race on November 7th, but I do still want to talk about the event because you're going to continue to do it for years to come, and it is just an awesome event to even come spectate down in Boston at Castle Island. For those who have not been to this specific space, Fort Independence at Castle Island, a pretty special spot right in the Boston Harbor. But talk to me about the event itself, you know, what goes on there. I could do it, but I'd rather you tell me about the, you know, the howitzer cannons and the fire boats that are out there. Pretty special stuff that happens.
3: Well, you know, last year, unfortunately, the howitzers weren't able to be there because of the, quote, budget deficiencies that were going on. You know, actually, yep. They happened to be, there was no money in the government at that time. There was a shutdown. So we were very thankful that the Concord Minuteman came down, you know, and they actually started us off and shot, and they're going to be back this year along with the howitzers. We out in the bay, we have the Boston fireboat that comes out. The Boston Fire Department hangs the huge flag at the end of the causeway that everybody runs under. You know, not only that, one of the nicest part about our 5K is all of the come out. We have, you know, Wahlburgers, the Sausage Guy. I can't even name everybody that's there. By me, we have all of these individuals that come out and participate and provide free food to all of the participants and their guests that are there. It really is a family event. We see more and more families coming to it. I love to see how they all take their pictures after they run with their families by, you know, with the DAD sign behind it. You know, I love the solemn part of everyone. You can see the veterans as they are passing the heroes on the hill, the Lou Pasquale heroes on the hill, how they stop and salute all of the flags representing all of the past veterans that have passed over the last years. So, I mean, yeah, it's an amazing event. There's something to do the whole time you were there. Plenty of food is provided. So we're really excited about what's going to be happening this year on November the 7th.
2: It is, Dan, a run to honor veterans. Obviously, a lot of non-veterans, non-military, are running in the event every year. But I saw that you had some 400 veterans that are actually registered to race that this year. It does really speak to something. I know you've seen growth from run clubs and universities who have their cross-country teams going. But 400 veterans actually registered, and really seems to show the commitment that your team has to supporting this specific group here in Massachusetts. It's quite a thing.
3: One of the things about veterans, period, is when they believe in a cause, they will support it. And to have that, have almost one-third of everybody that is going to be running to be veterans with their families, that says an awful lot. And the DAV is a very proud organization. We've been in existence over 100 years. We work very hard to make sure that the veterans that we service are well taken care of, whether it be their claims that have to go before the Veterans Administration to make sure that they are properly adjudicated and they receive the exact compensation they're entitled to, or to the 23 and a half trips around the earth we have done with our transportation program to make sure veterans get to and from their VA medical appointments, or the mere fact that we have over in Massachusetts 250 volunteers at all of our VA medical centers that have given over 25,000 hours of volunteerism. This really has saved the Veterans Administration over $1 million by us helping them make sure that the veterans in our healthcare system are well taken care of. So I am very proud to be the Chief Executive Officer of the DAV, Department of Massachusetts. I know all that we do. Our volunteers and our staff are out there every single day trying to help a veteran and make sure that their life and their family's life are a little easier in the future.
2: Dan, I know our focus is and should be on the DAV 5K. You also have another event going on pretty soon. The golf tournament is coming up here. What can you tell about that upcoming event?
3: We are very fortunate to have the Applied Underwriters, basically Invitational, which benefits the disabled American veterans. It's our corporate golf tournament. It's held at Granite Links Golf Club. It's going to be this year. It's going to be August the 31st.
2: Oh, come on!
3: It's up. It's a couple of weeks away. But I do have some still. I still have about five or six openings for teams if they want to join us, and they can basically go on to davma.org and click on the link, and that'll bring them up to what they need in order to register or sign up. We are very grateful to all of those that are our silver sponsors for the DAV golf tournament. Our silver sponsors, it's a $5,000 contribution, but not only do they get a team in the corporate event, their name and logo was also placed on the DAV 5K road shirt. So, you know, it's a lasting memory, and they help benefit both the DAV golf tournament and the 5K. So if anybody is out there that loves golf and loves supporting veterans, and you know, you can get your corporation to put a team in, we would love to have you. Again, that's davma.org. Click on the link, Corporate Golf Tournament, for the Applied Underwriters Invitational.
2: Dan Stack from the Disabled American Veterans Department of Massachusetts. Dan, thanks so much for being here. Everybody here at the Financial Exchange, just so proud of the work that you guys do and just so happy to partner with you year after year. So thank you for being here. Thanks for filling us in, and we will talk again soon.
3: And Mike, just my last little thank you to you personally, but more than anything, to Money Matters, to the Armstrong Group and the Financial Exchange, we wouldn't have sold out if you hadn't been able to constantly put our PSAs up on your radio stations, letting everybody know what we do. So again, thank you so much for everything that you have done and helping us make sure that we can assure that veteran lives are going to be a little easy in the state of Massachusetts because of what we do. Thanks again, Mike.
2: Thanks, Dan. That's Dan Stack again, CEO of the Disabled American Veterans Department of Massachusetts. We are going to take a quick break here on the Financial Exchange. We'll be right back with some Stack Roulette.
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2: What do you have for us for Stack Roulette today, Mark?
8: Mike, food inflation through July, the latest period for which we have inflation figures, is up about 2%, 1.9%. The price of sugar and sweets, however, is up twice that, nearly 4%, 3.7%. So I'm rounding up a little bit.
2: Save America. Bring down the cost of gummy
8: sweets.
2: Bears.
8: Raw sugar futures. The reason I bring this up is Bloomberg printed a story at 11:30. Raw sugar futures rising to their highest level in more than a year. The most active sugar contract rose as much as 4.3%. I don't know how unusual a big swing that is, how large it is, but they make it sound sensationally large, so I'm being dramatic. Prices in New York, the market, I guess, in which these futures are traded, up about 20% in the past month. So no relief in sight.
2: Good thing we're all taking these GLP-1s, because otherwise grocery baskets would be pretty darn expensive. Those, I don't know if those weight loss drugs specifically help you out with not being interested in sweets, but just it does more than just your quantity of food, because all of the big food companies out there are kind of shifting the formulas in their recipes to appeal to people with GLP. In fact, sorry to completely diverge from this, but I was driving by a restaurant in my town the other day, and I was, you know, just parked at the traffic light, and I could see inside the restaurant window, and there's a little flyer on the table, one of those like card flyers on the table, and it was scan here to see our GLP, or no, it was, are you on GLP-1s? Scan here to see our
1: menu,
2: special menu.
8: Smart.
2: I guess so. I've just never seen it so in your face before in a restaurant.
1: Like, was this a chain, I assume, or was it just
2: It was not. It was a single space restaurant, single location restaurant in the town of Needham. And I don't know. Am I wrong in saying that I detected some shame early on from GLP-1 users that like didn't want to talk about it all that publicly? And has it now shifted from, some degree of embarrassment to, oh, yeah, I'm on GLP-1s, I've lost a ton of weight, and I'm willing to scan a QR code at my dining table in order to browse the menu?
1: I think it's definitely way, way, way more accepted than when it first came out.
2: Yeah, definitely.
1: Like it's like celebrated now, which is, you know, weight loss is great. Yeah.
2: Yeah. I didn't expect it to be so forward. Like, I kind of expect
1: marketed in a restaurant.
2: In a restaurant. Like, I kind of expect, you know, hey, check out our low calorie menu or, you know, other items. No. Are you on GLP-1s? Scan here for our special menu. I thought that was very forward for a restaurant, but I mean, there's a reason they do it. It must be working to some degree. But yeah, I just found that fascinating and completely forgot about it until right now. You seem like you want to say something.
8: Yeah, I'm not sure how I feel about it. You're so someone who's on the drug is trying to lose weight. They may or may not be self-conscious to make them very conspicuously scan a code. It's a public declaration that I'm on a drug for weight loss.
2: Yeah,
8: but it also should be like encouraged.
2: Yep.
8: Like we celebrate when people wear a nicotine patch, or I guess these days, take something to wean you off nicotine.
2: You know what? When I think about this,
8: I guess what I'm saying is we need to change our. It should not be shamed, because we want to, if only to get my own insurance premiums. I don't want to encourage anybody who thinks that they're overweight to lose weight.
2: And like, you know, does anybody feel shame about being on a statin?
8: That's kind of what I mean.
2: Right?
8: Like, being overweight is, you're probably predisposed.
2: Yeah.
8: Many people are anyway.
2: All on board.
8: It's absolutely nothing to be embarrassed about.
2: All on board. Yeah, I'm with you.
8: I think we need to change
2: it was surprise, not distaste or anything like that. I was just surprised that the company, the restaurant decided, this is something we want to be very public.
8: Because it's impolite to comment on somebody's weight. It's not impolite to say, hey, you quit smoking. It might be a little bit impolite to say, hey, you lost weight.
2: And you know what? This is better than going to the table and be like, oh, that person could use our low calorie menu. Maybe I should ask them.
8: Maybe
2: if
8: that's what
2: I'm
8: Right.
2: Airlines are in a standoff over price cuts as jet fuel costs are easing a bit here. I don't think they're going to be price cutting anytime all that soon, because as much as we have seen jet fuel prices ease over the last few weeks a little bit, is there anyone that is sitting here today looking around at the situation in Iran and saying, hey, you know what, that seems stable enough that I'd be willing to lock in lower profits on airline tickets or gas prices for the next 6 months, that I'm pretty convinced we're going to see energy prices calm down over the next 6 months? Because I'm certainly not confident. I don't know why an airline executive would be. Do you feel confident?
8: No. I, of course not. that energy prices are going to stay where they are or come down?
2: Yeah.
8: No,
2: I feel quite the opposite.
8: That sounds like a foolish view.
2: So, yeah, they have eased a little bit recently. Airlines don't seem to be moving on ticket prices. Furthermore, the, you know, kind of first company to cut on prices, Spirit Airlines, doesn't exist anymore. So I don't see a lot of domestic pressure for that to happen. So unfortunately, I just don't see much of a case for gas prices to come down, airline tickets, or anything that's really a petroleum derivative to help us out anytime.
8: If they stay where they are, of course, the implications for the bigger picture are positive. We're not going to get more inflation.
2: Yeah.
8: But that's stating the obvious.
2: Yeah. Doesn't mean airline tickets are going to come down.
8: Nope.
2: Stocks remain in negative territory here as we close out the show. Dow off 0.25% now. S&P off 0.5%. NASDAQ down a little bit more than 1%. We'll be back at it tomorrow with more earnings. Have a great rest of your day, folks, and see you in 22 hours.

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12: Are social media platforms deliberately addicting your kids? I'm Jack Callahan, Fox News. Several states' attorneys general charge that Meta is. Opening statements are about to start in their multi-billion-dollar lawsuit against the company that owns Facebook and Instagram.
13: 29 states have joined what is being called the largest consumer protection lawsuit in American history, with four of those states, California, Colorado, Kentucky, and New Jersey, taking the lead here at Oakland Federal Court. The states accuse Meta of using addictive features like infinite scrolling, personalized recommendations, and constant notifications to keep young users coming back.
12: Fox's Claudia Cowan. Meta denies the allegations and says it stands by what it calls its record of creating strong protections for teens. ChatGPT is rolling out a chatbot aimed at teenage users, but the company's Lauren Jonas says it includes enhanced safeguards, including emergency parental notifications.
14: We will notify a parent, text message, in ChatGPT, email,
3: email. And with ChatGPT for Teens, we've expanded the categories where we'll notify a parent. We're really heartened to see some of our industry peers adopt safety notifications.
12: The chatbot will include reminders to teens to do their homework. Trial continues in Massachusetts today for Lindsay Clancy, the mom who admits killing her three children. Her lawyers say in the grips of a mental breakdown. Lindsay's mom took the stand yesterday.
14: And she described her daughter as a loving and dedicated mom who unraveled. Doctors prescribed Lindsay over a dozen medications. Lindsay told her mom the meds were destroying her mind. Her lawyer argues she was overmedicated, suffering from undiagnosed bipolar disorder and postpartum psychosis made worse by the meds. Prosecutors argue Lindsay was sane and harmed her kids intentionally.
12: Fox's Brian Yenis. Wall Street, all three of the major industries trading lower. NASDAQ down 360 points. The Dow off 55. 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
18: The defense in the Lindsay Clancy murder trial will continue today. Lawyers for Clancy, who's charged with murdering her three young children, started calling family members to the stand after the prosecution rested its case on Monday. Clancy's mother and sister both testified about what they called was Lindsay's unsettling behavior before she killed her three children in 2023. Clancy has admitted to the killings and is pleading not guilty to first-degree murder on the grounds that she was suffering from postpartum psychosis and was over-medicated by her doctors, making her not criminally responsible for her actions. And in sports, the Red Sox blew out the Arizona Diamondbacks to open their three-game series at Fenway yesterday. Wilson Contreras and Mickey Gasper both went deep with solo home runs, leading the Sox to the 11-1 win. The Red Sox are currently in third place in the AL East, just 8.5 games behind the first-place Tampa Bay Rays. The Red Sox and Diamondbacks will meet again tonight for Game 2, with first pitch scheduled for 7:10 p.m. I'm Brian Berner, News Radio 95, WXTK.
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23: Traffic is heavy getting over the Sagamore Bridge leaving the Cape. The Bourne Bridge is moving along well in both directions. There are no issues getting through the Bourne Rotary. Route 28 southbound into Falmouth is a smooth ride, and the canal roads are delay-free. I'm Adam Chambers with your Cape Cod traffic.
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26: Warm and humid the next few days on 1 Degree Outside. Weather Network meteorologist Danielle Noyce. A lot of clouds around today. Breaks of sun, a stray shower possible, and highs in the mid-70s. Wind out of the north, 10 to 15 miles per hour. Partly to mostly cloudy, patchy fog tonight. Lows in the mid-60s. Tomorrow, sun and clouds, highs around 80. Low chance of an isolated shower with a southwest breeze. Thursday's partly sunny. Occasional showers develop during the afternoon. High temperatures near 80. For the only forecast you need to know, download our free 1 Degree Outside weather app.
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0: Welcome, everybody, to the Tuesday edition of the Clay, Travis, and Buck Sexton Show. Clay and Buck, that's what we actually call it. That's what the people call it, Clay and Buck. And we have primary day going on here. It's late August, so primary day is about as exciting as the political news cycle is likely to be. We got Florida.
1: Hey, everybody, I just voted, and they gave me a little sticker that says I voted, so that's exciting.
0: Florida primary, Alaska, where there's a bit of skullduggery, Clay. A little bit of cloak and dagger politics going on in Alaska, of all places. And Wyoming, where I think Republicans tend to have the highest advantage. It's either, is it Wyoming? West Virginia's really high, but Wyoming has a primary today. It's a very red state. There's also a special election in California's 14th congressional district, so there is that. Okay, Clay, can I just start with this? I want to be positive today. I want to start off on a happy note.
2: Well, that's unexpected. Yes.
0: Look at this. You know what I'm saying? I'm coming in here with something. I love reading this from the New York Times, especially as I walk back from voting in our Florida primary, where there were a lot of judges. This is one thing you realize when you go into the ballot box and you are looking through this, and you think you're knowledgeable about politics, and then you realize there are jobs. You're like, what is this job this person's doing? Okay. I do a lot of reading and politics for a living, and there's always somebody on there or some thing that I'm supposed to make a decision about. And I go, wait a second, I think I've heard of this before. It gets way down into the weeds of local politics. So the good news for Florida, New York Times here. Florida primary underscores state's new identity as a Republican juggernaut. Oof. Injected into my veins, Florida. I love it. And New York Times then continues. Republicans hold every statewide elected office and has drastically swung voter registration in the state. A newly gerrymandered congressional map has added 4 Republican-leaning seats. So basically, Clay, while today is only a primary, it is also a moment to celebrate the beautiful, bright redness of the state of Florida. Thank you, Governor Ron DeSantis, for presiding over I'm trying to remember what the latest is. It went from 250,000 plus Democrat registration in this state in 2018, Clay, to well over a million Republican advantage. And I'm not sure what the latest number is, but well, I mean, you're talking about a massive swing. Beautiful, bright red Florida. Oh, my friends, come down. The weather is warm. The water is warm. The weather might be a little too warm, but it is a great day here. Clay, that is one thing I'm excited about. I did check with the team, though, and I'm not wimping out here, but we have the Rush rule. We never endorse in a primary. Rush also never told anybody who we voted for in a primary. So I think I have to honor.
2: Oh, that's I told everybody exactly who I voted for.
0: Yeah, but you're Clay. Like,
2: I'm just saying.
0: You're not really one to hold back.
2: Marsha Blackburn, Bill Hagerty, and Brent Taylor. Boom, boom, boom for governor, Congress, and Senate. So you are dodging this. I was just looking at the, there are a bunch of serious battles that are going on in the congressional districts because, as you mentioned, Florida has redrawn their congressional districts, and a lot of people are going to be voting in areas that they may not have voted in the past, meaning they're voting for new congresspeople, all these different things. I will say this, because I'm looking up the numbers right now as we talk. Is Ron DeSantis the most successful governor in the 21st century? I think the answer is yes. When you look at his 8-year tenure, I'm not sure who else you would point to. And I honestly think you would have to go to back in time for some period of time to even think of someone who has accomplished as much in 8 years as Ron DeSantis will have accomplished in 8 years.
0: I think there's no question that the transformation of Florida to really the seat of Republican. Now, I know you Texans out. Look, Tennessee is beautiful and great, and Clay is Mr. Tennessee, but just you're outdone size-wise in terms of population by Florida and Texas, right? So they don't have as many.
2: I would also just point out, Tennessee's not a swing state. Texas should not be a swing state. When Ron DeSantis took over, Buck, he won by 50,000 votes over Andrew Gillum.
0: Oh, it's crazy. By the way, Andrew Gillum, as you know, has fallen into disrepute, I think would be the proper way to say
2: it. That's a very kind way of describing
0: what's
2: happening.
0: I'm in a nice mood today. And I would say, but no, what I meant to say, Clay, is that Texas and Florida are really both vying for, California is clearly the alpha Democrat state. And I think that the number two, the VP, if you will, is New York for the Democrats. Texas and Florida, you could make a case. Now, Texas is a bigger population, but Texas and Florida, because the Trump, because Trump and Mar-a-Lago, the Trump family, the transformation, the role it played during COVID, it was way better than Texas during COVID. Governor Greg Abbott was a little iffy on the COVID stuff, I remember. It's amazing to see this state go from the year 2000, where the biggest political story in the world is whether Miami-Dade can count hanging and dimpled chads and all this other stuff, to now it's Fortress Florida. And you have great candidates for all these different statewide offices. And we'll see who ends up winning the primary. But it's basically a lock for us, I think, going forward on this. Now, you're a Florida property owner. So you get in on some of this love, some of this action too, and you're probably panhandle real estate salesman of the year just by talking about how much you love it, even though I know you say you don't want people to keep buying there because it's getting crowded.
2: I mean, property people would not believe how expensive property has gotten on the panhandle. There are houses now selling for $30 million on the Florida panhandle. And I'm not talking about estates where you have acres of property associated with it. Just a house, $30 million. It's really kind of wild how popular it is. And I know where you are, Miami. Look, probably it's fair to say the three most expensive cities in America now. Number one is San Francisco. It has the highest rent of any city in America now. Number two is New York City. Three is Miami. I think that's pretty clear. Would you dispute that at all, that those are the three most expensive places to live in the country now?
0: Yeah, those are the three most expensive real estate markets, and the real estate market's still exploding in all those places. Now, a lot of that is also international money, I might add, so it's a little bit of a distortion from what you would think just the Americans are buying. But getting back to the primaries here, there are two stories. We're going to talk about this Alaska situation where you have... It's a tale of two Dan Sullivans. That's well, yes, sir. You look like you.
2: No, you gave me the wave. No, I'm still looking. I'm kind of, my eyebrows went up because I'm looking at all the odds across all the Florida votes that are going on today.
0: Yeah.
2: There are some intriguing dollars pouring into the prediction markets. So I'm just kind of following it.
0: So it's a tale of two Dan Sullivans, which we shall explain some of that. But there's also something else that's on everyone's radar a little bit right now. Other than Florida, you're amazing. Florida, I love you. A little love letter to Florida today on the show and all of our Florida listeners. We, Clay, have seen this Ossoff fellow who is running again. Now, he has gotten some attention here for something that a lot of people point out is quite cringeworthy, as they say on the New York Post cover here. Ossoff is getting some heat after he did this. He said on Sunday at a rally in Atlanta something about Trump, and it was uncalled for. It was nasty. It was a low blow. This is cut one. Here's what he said.
3: While the sailors on the Lincoln fight his war, while he fruitlessly drains our munitions and oil reserves, the president sleeps through his meetings. He golfs and trades stocks. See, he doesn't want to do the job. He wants to build his ballroom and travel with Natalie on their apparently defenseless flying palace gifted by the Emir of Qatar.
0: He's talking about an aide there, a young woman named Natalie Harp, who is, Clay and I have met her. She's delightful, and she's a very trusted member of the Trump White House, Trump administration. And I think we all know what he's doing there. I think we all got it, buddy. Last night, he decided to play a little cleanup on this one, it seems. This is cut two. Play it.
4: Why'd you decide to invoke Natalie Harp specifically in that speech?
5: Here's the point. We're in wartime. The commander-in-chief has mired us in this geopolitical disaster. People have lost their lives. Our naval logistics are frayed. The global energy system is in crisis. And he retreats into this bubble of West Wing aides who are his security blanket to make him feel good about himself.
0: Clay, that's not why he brought up her name. We all know. And it just shows, it shows you who this Ossoff guy really is. It shows you who the Democrats think a manly man actually, how he acts.
2: Yeah, look, Natalie's awesome. And she works basically all the time around the clock. She sits at beck and call for the president to be able to basically handle anything. In the Oval Office, she has a seat on the wall to the right side of the president. He's constantly asking questions. I don't think this is giving away any grace about this. She has said that she is giving up 4 years of her life to basically work all the time for him in this second term because she thinks it's so important what he is doing. And look, I think one of the things that happens, Buck, is it's hard to score points by attacking Trump now. And so I think this is particularly nasty. But what often happens is people recognize they can't really take shots at Trump, so they try to expand the horizon of people that they're going to attack around him. And, I mean, look, we saw this with Walt Nauta, who is his body man, carries a lot of his bags around, awesome guy. They charged him with federal crimes related to classified documents because he moved some boxes. And the goal is to just bring pressure to bear on Trump, but everybody around him, remember the accountant? He went to prison because he didn't accurately account for the car that he was driving for purposes of his taxes.
0: Did you even know that that was a, I didn't even know that there are some tax frauds people do, and I'm like, yeah, I didn't, no, you can't do that. I didn't know you had to account for the use of a company car on your personal, I've never had this before, but on your personal income tax.
2: Yeah, I mean, it's, but it's a great example. I mean, we're talking about tax returns.
0: It's weaponization, to be clear. Yes. It's not like, yes. Oh, he should have known. Nobody, I mean, no one goes to prison for that unless you work for Trump.
2: We're talking about a few thousand dollars in disputed taxes in a, in an organization that has hundreds of millions of dollars. But I would have more respect for Ossoff

0: And that's what it is. But it's a gross thing to do. It's a dishonorable thing to do. And then he pretends like, oh, it's really about policy matters.
1: Yes.
0: Ossoff. And we all know who Ossoff is, too. You just sort of look at this guy. You know, he's Beto. Did you see the mayor of Minneapolis, by the way, at the
1: Jacob
0: Black Entrepreneurs thing?
1: Yes.
0: Dancing like a total dork. You know, it's just the pandering, wimpy nonsense from some of these Democrats. You know who they are. You know, they're like the last guy in the world that you want to have your back when, you know, the biker gang shows up at the bar and you need someone to have your six. So anyway.
1: No doubt. We'll take some of your calls. We got a bunch of talkbacks on a variety of different topics that we're going to hit as well. And Steve Yates is going to be with us in the third hour of the program. But I want to tell you, how many of you out there right now have owned a home for a while? Hopefully a lot of you. And if you have, you've seen your home's value increase substantially during that period of time. Maybe you've had it for a decade. Maybe you've had it for a couple of decades. Heck, maybe you only had it for 5 years. Would you like to unlock some of the value of that home? Maybe you want to make an addition to your house because you've decided you want to stay there. 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

0: Welcome back in, Clay and Buck. We are rolling through the Tuesday edition of the program. We come back here on the backside. Let's dive into this just utterly ridiculous ploy that they are trying to put into place in Alaska, where they are trying to run. I feel like you need to vote for the Dan Sullivan with an S in his name. Dan S. Sullivan. Democrats are trying to run Dan J. Sullivan to try to siphon off the overall vote totals of Dan S. Sullivan, the current Republican senator. It's one of the dirtiest plays I've seen in a long time. I think, honestly, Buck, because it's Alaska, a lot of people have not been paying attention to this story on a national level. But given the battleground states as they are, Alaska is one of the states that Democrats would probably have to win to take back control of the Senate. And this is just how dirty they're willing to play. So we'll fill you in on all this when we come back here in the next segment.
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3: I'm Brian Berner with this WXTK news update. A 19-year-old Falmouth man who allegedly grabbed a Seekonk police officer's gun during a struggle is being held without bail. Police officials say that Nathan Cronin was being medically evaluated following a traffic accident last Thursday afternoon when he tried to flee on foot after it was discovered he gave false information. Officials have confirmed that one shot was fired during the ensuing struggle, but say that no one was injured. Court officials say a not guilty plea was entered for Cronin on multiple charges in Taunton District Court on Friday, and that a probable cause hearing has been scheduled for next month. And in sports, the Red Sox blew out the Arizona Diamondbacks to open their 3-game series at Fenway yesterday. Wilson Contreras and Mickey Gasper both went deep with solo home runs, leading the Sox to the 11-1 win. The Red Sox are currently in third place in the AL East, just 8.5 games behind the first place Tampa Bay Rays. The Red Sox and Diamondbacks will meet again tonight for Game 2, with first pitch scheduled for 7:10 p.m. I'm Brian Berner, News Radio 95, WXTK.
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0: Welcome back into Clay and Buck. Primary day. Not any huge stories, I think, to dive into with Wyoming right now. Florida is just like just a giant parade of awesome here. Although I say, Clay, forget about parade. I was at my city hall here in Miami Beach. I think it gave me this nice little I voted sticker. And I voted. For whom? I don't know. Can neither confirm nor deny. I'm going to keep everybody on the edge of their seats. Because, you know, there's no upside in this, too. No matter what I say, people are going to get mad at me. And also, there were so many people on the ballot for governor, it was crazy. I didn't count, but I want to say I saw at least 10 names, maybe 12 names.
1: In Florida, you pick a side, like a Republican side or a Democrat side. Like, yes. You go in, yeah.
0: Yeah, so I'm only voting among Republicans.
1: You're not registered one way or the other. You tell them, like in Tennessee, I go up and they say, in fact, the lady said, I have to ask, but I probably know which side you're voting because I listen. And when I voted in the primary in Tennessee, thank you for everybody, by the way, who volunteers to work at so many different polling places across the country.
0: This is like whenever I voted in New York City, Clay, the only people who ever, this is back when I was doing a fair amount of Fox News or CNN and stuff. It was the cops who were providing security. They'd be like, hey, buddy, good to see you. You know what I mean? It was only the cops, only NYPD guys that would note that they knew who I was voting for when I was going in back in the day. They ask you in Florida, they ask you for ID right away. You got to provide your obviously Florida driver's license and show that to them. They checked pretty rigorously, actually, my address and asked me a few questions about that. And then they gave me my ballot. I went through. Almost nobody there voting. It is election day. I saw one person leaving who I assume was a voter. Other than that, it was just me. So I had the place to myself. A lot of voting staff around there in case I had any questions. And yes, you only vote for within your own party. And there are a lot of county judges and things like that were in the mix too. So you're getting right down to that granular political level. But yeah, in Florida, it's just Republican dominance on display. It's fantastic. What was the stat you just told me about Election Day voting early returns so far?
1: Yeah, that the 2026 early numbers. Florida does a really good job of updating on their official sites exactly how many people have voted, what side of the aisle they're voting on, things like that. That the turnout so far for 2026 for Republicans in the primary is better than the turnout for 2022 for Republicans. So the percentage of voters that are out there, Democrats and Republicans, I believe it was 63% right now are Republican voters, 28% are Democrat voters.
0: Yeah, so the dominance is on display. Now let's shift, and those of you who are listening to us, on KENI, we're on live right now in Alaska, in Anchorage. We're up on the Alaska airwaves, and Alaska is really the most interesting political story right now of the primary. You wouldn't normally have something that is this intriguing, perhaps sinister, going on. Sabotage is the word of the day, it would seem. Clay, here's what we've got. This is Sullivan v. Sullivan, which sounds like a Supreme Court case, but it actually is what's going on right now. You have the incumbent, U.S. Senator Dan Sullivan, who's a Republican, is seeking another term. So this is a competitive race because, well, of a few things, but the challenger to Daniel S. Sullivan is this guy, Daniel J. Sullivan. Okay, everybody? And a court has refused to, they took this to court, they refused to kick him off as essentially playing a intentional spoiler here. Clay, his nickname has become Decoy Dan, which I think is a pretty good nickname. He is a former Forest Service worker from Petersburg, Alaska, and he filed as a Republican right near the deadline, June 1st, 2026, a couple days before that, and he just decided that he was going to get in this race. Clay, Alaska has a nonpartisan top four primary. So unlike here in Florida, where you have to be registered before, you can only vote. All four the top four candidates, rather, advanced the November general election, regardless of party. So this is a bad faith sham with Decoy Dan. What do you think?
1: Look, It is, by the way, they also have evidence of emails that the, not surprised, that top Democrat officials in Alaska were involved in trying to sabotage this. And the, I believe it went all the way to the Alaska Supreme Court, and the Alaska Supreme Court said, we're going to allow this to occur. I mean, it's ridiculous, but in, look, go back in time. We're talking about Florida voting. In 2000, there were a lot of people, because of the so-called butterfly ballot, if you remember that, who made a choice in that Florida election that was different than what they might have intended, based on the way the dots were designed. And Florida has since fixed all of their election-related integrity issues.
0: Are you talking Dimple Chads? Dimple Chads was, I think,
1: yeah, if you remember all the Chad era. But if they can get Dan S. Sullivan going head-to-head with Dan J. Sullivan, unfortunately, I think a lot of people, you may not have great eyesight, you may just go in there, I think people will be confused. And in a race that may come down to a couple of points or a few thousand votes, I think that Republicans could end up losing this race because people vote for the wrong Dan Sullivan. That's clearly what Democrats, who claim to care so much about election integrity, are hoping that they can do to steal this race.
0: So, Clay, I think if you put Donald J. Trump on the ballot nationally against Donald G. Trump on the ballot nationally, and I'm not mocking anybody for that. I think a lot of people would get it wrong.
1: Yeah.
0: A lot of people, to your point, eyesight, you're in there, you're not paying attention. Also, a lot of people don't know politicians' middle names. Let's just be honest.
1: Correct.
0: You know?
1: Correct.
0: There's a James Sexton out there who's become quite famous, who is not me. He is a different James Sexton. He's a divorce attorney in New York City. We have the same name. Now, I'm known as Buck, so it's pretty, which is my middle name. So that makes things differently. But how many people can tell the difference between public figures they know based on the same name but a different middle initial? I think you would have, I couldn't guess at the number, but you'd have a huge number in the aggregate.
1: Certainly in Alaska. Here's the problem. I think there will be thousands of people who inadvertently vote for the wrong Dan Sullivan. And that is effectively a vote for the Democrats because you're diluting the overall percentage that the real Dan Sullivan would get. I'm surprised, based on the email evidence that is out there, that the Alaska Supreme Court allowed this to happen because it is such a dirty trick.
0: I read through the legal proceedings on this, you know, the short, the quick and dirty of it. If I am the judge, what is the legal argument you make? I get people aren't going to want to hear this. Alaska people right now, they're going to go full grizzly bear on me, but what is the argument you make? The guy's legal name is what he says it is. He met the deadline. Is it a dirty trick? Of course. But what is the legal mechanism? They tried to impose the person in charge of, like, I'm trying to think, division director, division of elections. They try to say there's a good faith thing.
1: Yeah.
0: But what does that mean? And the judge who looked at this, I think, unfortunately, he says there's a novel good faith test for somebody. Do you meet the legal requirements? Yes or no? I think the judge is in a tough spot here. Because think about, if you could just get rid of somebody because you think they're a bad faith challenger, but they meet all the legal requirements, you don't think Democrats would abuse that? I mean, that's opening up a huge, you know, on what legal basis could you exclude this guy?
1: No, I mean, I think it's a, this is why Democrats did it, right? They thought that they would be able to legally get away with it. To me, it is the emails that exist showing that this is a scheme designed to confuse, and I would argue defraud, voters. Because to your point, Buck, if you intend to vote for someone, and due to the fact that they have tried to confuse you, you don't make the decision that you intended, then I think that is super dirty. Now, I'm going to try to be positive. Here is a positive on this. Could reasonable Alaska voters actually be turned off by the duplicity of the Democrat Party? And is there going to be so much attention on S, Dan S. Sullivan, who is the one you need to vote for, that it actually ends up hurting Democrats. I could see an argument that that could occur, too.
0: Well, let's ask Senator Sullivan, Clay. He is with us right now on the line.
1: Called
0: in. The S stands for super. Dan S. Super Sullivan. Dan, Senator Sullivan, great to be with us, man. Thank you so much. Tell us what's going on here. This is crazy town.
2: Hey, well, listen, by the way, you remember last time I was on the show, I said, you guys got to come up and do a show in Alaska. We got a lot of Clay and Buck fans, so we got to still make that happen. But, hey, I am out sign waving right now at a key intersection with a ton of our supporters. Sign waving in Alaska is... The Alaskans who are listening, though, is a big deal. But look, we got a lot of energy. As I just mentioned to everybody here, we live in the greatest state and the greatest country in the world. And we got to get people out to vote. We got to get people out to vote. For sure, you're mentioning the Dems are cheating, right? It's just unbelievable. They can't beat me on my record. They can't beat me spending millions and millions and millions of Schumer and George Soros dark money. So they decide to recruit this far-left progressive to put his name on the ballot. He tried to register as a Republican. He tried to actually use my middle initial. I mean, he's coordinating with the Democrat, Peltola's campaign. And the guy even stole my campaign logo, if you can believe that, all to confuse Alaskans. And look, I think it's going to backfire. I think Alaskans are like, wait a minute, you're treating... You Democrats in Alaska, and by the way, Schumer's behind this for sure. You guys are treating Alaskans with contempt, with disrespect. So what we've been saying is, hey, don't let the Democrats steal this election. They can't win on the merits. Get out and vote. And so that's going to happen today. And but it is sad that the Dems got to do that because my opponent has no record and no vision for the future.
1: It's okay, gross. Let's dive into this because it is such a dirty trick that I know it's morning in Alaska and people are starting to go out and vote. What should they know? You also have this ranked choice voting system, which is more complicated because Democrats wanted to try to confuse people with that, too. What is the baseline that every Alaskan who wants to go vote for Dan S. Sullivan, S is in Superman, as Buck just said, what should they know? What should they expect to see on the ballot? And if you are a Trump supporting, Dan S. Sullivan supporter, what is the best way that people can fill out their ballots today?
2: So it's pretty simple. It's just, going to say Sullivan, comma, Dan S. And then it will say Republican incumbent. Okay. So that's pretty clear. Sullivan, comma, Dan S. Republican incumbent. The other guy, the fake sham guy, the far left progressive guy who claims that he's a Republican, which he's not, the guy who's trying to cheat with Peltola. Remember, this guy's not in it to win it. He's in it to rig it for the Democrat. And you guys know if Republicans were doing this for a key election to the United States Senate, remember, Schumer said that his pathway to the majority is through Alaska. So Chuck Schumer saying he can be the majority leader for the U.S. Senate if he wins the Alaska Senate seat. By the way, it's not my seat. It's the Alaskan people's seat. But the fake guy, the liberal, the Schumer-Peltola plant, who is literally out there to confuse Alaskans, get them to throw away their vote, his name will be Sullivan Daniel J. Jr. with nothing else on it. So it's a pretty good distinguishing factor. Look for Dan S. Republican incumbent. For all the Alaskans listening, you got a lot of fans here, guys, we got to get out to vote, right? I mean, the issue in Alaska is, you guys know, Clay and Buck, we got a lot going on. Schools starting, people are hunting and fishing, but this election is going to be really important. We got a governor's election too. We got state house. We got a state rep, Nick Begich, is doing a great job, our Republican congressman. But, you know, Alaska, we're the firewall for freedom in America. If Schumer thinks he's going to be able to cheat his way to the majority, we're not going to let him do that. Not in our state. No way.
0: Go out there and get it done, guys. A lot of you listening in Alaska, go spread the word. Make sure you vote Dan S. for Super or Superman. Dan S. Sullivan. Senator Sullivan, good luck to you. And hopefully when you pick up the reelect here, come back on and tell us about how it all came through. Okay,
2: I will do that, guys. And then look, we'll have a big general election too, right? Regardless, I won't even try to bore you or confuse you with our ridiculous ranked choice voting system, but we'll be back at it for the general. And we'll love to get on the show before.
0: Yeah, we'll be talking to you about that for sure. That's what I mean. We'll have you on for that.
1: I'm going
0: to
1: make a promise. I'm going to come up and do a show from Alaska during this election season. We'll get it set up.
2: Love it. Love it. You guys are very popular up here. We'd love to have you up here. And then we can spend a lot of time talking about my opponent's record. By the way, my opponent, Democrat, was fired by the Alaskan people in 2024. Two terms in the House, Peltola. Not one bill signed into law. Two terms in the House, not one bill signed into law. Missed 20% of her votes, which is a pattern. She missed 20% of her votes when she was in the state House. So doesn't show up for work. My record is very different. 63 bills signed into law. Last year, I had more bills signed into law than any other U.S. senator. And Alaskans want that. Alaskans expect that. When they send people to Washington, you work hard like Alaskans. And you produce results. That's what I'm running on. Compared to my opponent, not even a close call. Never showed up for work. Didn't get anything done, and got fired by the Alaskan people in 2024. Now she wants a promotion to the Senate. I don't think so.
0: All right, Senator. Godspeed. Good luck. We'll talk to you soon.
2: Okay, guys.
1: Dan S. Sullivan on the ballot. We'll be back.
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11: Three states are holding primaries today, while California holds a special U.S. House election. Races for the House, Senate, and for governor are being held in Alaska, Wyoming, and Florida, where a crowded field of GOP candidates hopes to replace term-limited Governor Ron DeSantis. U.S. Envoy and President Trump's son-in-law Jared Kushner says the fate of Gaza is linked to Hamas giving up its weapons. Mark Mayfield has more.
12: Kushner spoke on Monday.
13: We're very committed to the fact that we have a plan to rebuild Gaza, but we will not allow Gaza to be rebuilt until the demilitarization occurs.
12: The Gaza Strip was left devastated after the war with Israel started following the October the 7th Hamas attacks. A deal that brought most active fighting to a close has been in place, but Kushner, who held talks Monday with Israeli Prime Minister Benjamin Netanyahu, says the Palestinian militant group must fully give up their weapons. He tells Fox News there is a plan to rebuild Gaza, but no one is going to put money into something just to see it taken over by terrorists or blown up again. I'm Mark Mayfield.
11: That's politics. I'm Wendy Swanson.
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1: Hey. It's the 25th anniversary year of 9/11. 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Sullivan. 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When we come back, more WNBA insanity, plus more discussion surrounding Florida, Wyoming, and Alaska, as many of you are going to vote in the primary season. And we'll talk Iran with Steve Yates in hour number three. This is Clay and Buck.
3: Speaking truth and having fun. 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
15: Prison for a would-be assassin. I'm Jack Callahan, Fox News. More than 6 years behind bars for Ryan Michael English for a plot to kill Scott Bessent on the day he was confirmed as Treasury Secretary. English, who identifies as a woman, surrendered to Capitol Police in January of 2025 with a knife, Molotov cocktails, and a lighter, and later pled guilty to federal weapons charges. Opening statements in Oakland in a federal court trial against Meta, several states charging the company deliberately designed Facebook and Instagram to be addictive to young people.
16: Even as the company knew about the potential for serious harm, including anxiety, depression, and sleep problems, Meta strongly denies that, saying, quote, "We stand by our record of creating strong protections for teens and look forward to making our case in court."
15: Fox's Claudia Cowan, the plaintiffs are asking for billions of dollars. The United Arab Emirates accuses Iran of launching ballistic missiles at them. The UAE's defense ministry says both missiles fell into the Persian Gulf. Another ship has been hit offshore from Iran.
17: Another vessel was targeted in the Strait of Hormuz with an unknown projectile. While Iran and Oman continue talks about the strait, the U.S. naval blockade remains in place, and President Trump has warned Oman against getting in the way as he pursues a better deal.
18: We're in there for one reason. Iran cannot have a nuclear weapon.
17: The Iranians have also released new statements about the conflict, with the country's president, Masoud Pezeshkian, saying in part, patience, solidarity, and hope are the keys to Iran's resilience in the face of ever-increasing external pressures and threats.
15: Fox's Trey Yingst in Tel Aviv. President Trump insists the Strait of Hormuz is open and operating. Explosions rocked a recycling plant in Toledo, Ohio this morning. Firefighters still working to put out the fire. Two workers are unaccounted for. Midway through the trading day, stocks are lower. NASDAQ is off 279 points, the Dow down 97. 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
20: I'm Brian Berner with this WXTK News update. The defense in the Lindsey Clancy murder trial will continue today. Lawyers for Clancy, who's charged with murdering her three young children, started calling family members to the stand after the prosecution rested its case on Monday. Clancy's mother and sister both testified about what they called was Lindsay's unsettling behavior before she killed her three children in 2023. Clancy has admitted to the killings and is pleading not guilty to first-degree murder on the grounds that she was suffering from postpartum psychosis and was over-medicated by her doctors, making her not criminally responsible for her actions. And in sports, the Red Sox blew out the Arizona Diamondbacks to open their three-game series at Fenway yesterday. Wilson Contreras and Mickey Gasper both went deep with solo home runs, leading the Sox to the 11-1 win. The Red Sox are currently in third place in the AL East, just 8.5 games behind the first-place Tampa Bay Rays. The Red Sox and Diamondbacks will meet again tonight for Game 2, with first pitch scheduled for 7:10 p.m. I'm Brian Berner, News Radio 95, WXTK.
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2: Traffic is slow getting over the Sagamore Bridge in both directions. The Bourne Bridge is moving along well. There are no issues getting through the Bourne Rotary. Route 28 southbound into Falmouth is a smooth ride, and the Canal Roads are delay-free. I'm Adam Chambers with your Cape Cod traffic.
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23: Warm and humid the next few days on 1 degree outside. Weather Network meteorologist Danielle Noyce. A lot of clouds around today. Breaks of sun, a stray shower possible, and highs in the mid-70s. Wind out of the north, 10 to 15 miles per hour. Partly to mostly cloudy, patchy fog tonight. Lows in the mid-60s. Tomorrow, sun and clouds. Highs around 80. Low chance of an isolated shower with a southwest breeze. Thursday's partly sunny. Occasional showers develop during the afternoon. High temperatures near 80. For the only forecast you need to know, download our free 1 degree outside weather app.
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0: Welcome back in. Hour number two, Clay and Buck. We're rolling through with a triple primary vote going on. To a large extent, this is completing the overall primary process. We have got the Florida, Wyoming, and Alaska voters. You just heard from Dan S. Sullivan and Buck. Many different people reacting and saying, as both you and I well remember, this is basically the plot of Distinguished Gentleman, the Eddie Murphy movie, where Eddie Murphy decides to run for Congress while pretending to be the congressperson who, if I remember correctly in that plot point, Buck, had died. Is that right? The guy was the incumbent and he had died and he just ran as the name you can trust in
1: Jeff in Johnson, the name you know.
0: The name
1: that
0: you
1: was
0: know.
1: The whole thing.
0: Yeah. Yeah. So, and by the way, some of you are going to think this is crazy, but in Pennsylvania in the last couple of years, didn't a dead man get elected to office? He had died, but his name was already on the ballot.
1: I think that's right.
0: Team, look that up. I don't remember the exact race, but I believe a man died and his name was still on the ballot and he was elected after death. Some of you are saying, well, Democrats have been voting dead people for a long time, and now they just took the next step and actually elected a dead man. But I'm pretty sure that that happened in the state of Pennsylvania, which, why do you bring it up? A battleground state. So sometimes voters are not as well informed as we would prefer that they would be. So that is underway thanks to Dan S. Sullivan. He described exactly what you will see if you are in the state of Alaska. Also, I have drafted Buck, who just said, you know, that's a long flight. We will go to Alaska at some really long flight for you. It's a long flight for me from Tennessee. You're in Miami. Do they have direct flights to Alaska from Miami? Do you have any idea?
1: No. They definitely do. I mean, I'm assuming they don't from Miami. Maybe they do. Maybe Miami.
0: I know continental United States, the longest direct flight you can take is Miami to Seattle, which I do know exists. I would be curious. I know they don't have direct flights from Nashville, so I'd have to connect somewhere.
1: Does not exist. They usually stop in Chicago, Seattle, or Minneapolis. So
0: I'm going to text our boss and just say, hey, we're going to go to Alaska, but we need the iHeart corporate jet and see what response I get. Just a little
1: luck,
0: jaunt.
1: Buddy.
0: Yeah, we want to go to Alaska. It's important outreach, but we need the iHeart corporate jet.
1: Can I just be that guy for a second? Have you ever seen in the wild a grizzly bear?
0: No.
1: Amazing.
0: Not that close. I don't even get that close, but yeah.
1: I mean, I was in Alaska. I think we got certainly within 100 yards, maybe even like 75 yards of them, a few times. But the thing is, they're eating the salmon. So they're fine. They're fat and happy. Like they're hanging out. They're really, you just leave them alone. They kind of leave you alone. But the guys we were with all had 50 caliber handguns on them, the fishing guides, and they even said, like,
0: that's not
1: probably not enough. Yeah. Like you really, and also Alaska, and to its credit, cause the wildlife is so important and it's beautiful and they have to protect it. If you have to use a firearm in defense of yourself against a bear, they treat it like a murder investigation. I mean, it is a full blown, what was the distance? Was the bear in physical contact with you? Did you agitate it beforehand? We got all this sort of prep before, cause we were in the thick of grizzly bear country as we were doing salmon fishing. So it's amazing up there. My dad went full Deadliest Catch. Did I ever tell you this? He tried to take my brothers and me. The three of us were there with my dad. He tried to make us go deep sea fishing with him.
0: I don't know if you told this story on the air, but we had dinner with your dad and you and your brothers all told me the story about how you almost got stuck on a fishing expedition like overnight.
1: My dad is a different cat. Okay. He doesn't get seasick. And I've been with him in situations where I'm seasick out of my mind. He doesn't get seasick at all. He loves the ocean. He loves fishing. How I'm his son in that regard, I don't know. Those things. I'm a house cat. Like I like sleeping in a bed at night. I don't like camping. But he decided we were at a lodge where you'd go out during the day and you'd go fish for salmon. Maybe the second to last day, he goes, I want to do and there's some other trip where you get out on like a almost like a commercial fishing vessel with people going after like halibut and these other fish. But he was out in the ocean for this. We're no longer talking about streams. And he tried to get my brothers and me to go along with him. And I was a hard no from the beginning. And my brothers and I argue about this to this day. I was like, there's absolutely no way. There's no way I'm getting on this deep sea fishing vessel with you where you're, by the way, it starts at like 4:30 in the morning. Okay. You're out there in the dark. It's freezing cold. And then the owner of the lodge, I'll never forget. He actually used this word too. He goes, oh, you're going to get on that boat. Man, that's a salty trip. That's what he said. And I was like, absolutely not. Absolutely not. So, yeah, I avoided going full Deadliest Catch. But my dad did catch a large halibut, which he showed me, which does not look like what you would think it looks like. Tastes very good, though. Side note, weaving stories, Alaska. But we're getting a lot of Alaska love today, so we figured we'd throw that in. We're also continuing to get talkbacks, Clay, about Subarus. So, really, Alaska is the land of Subarus, which we have found out.
0: That's true. By the way, we are going to have a cabinet secretary in studio with me. And during the last commercial break, I was told that the Secret Service have arrived at my house and there's no one else in the house. So if you see me sort of looking over my shoulder at any point, the Secret Service are doing a site visit. We're scheduled to be joined by HUD Secretary Scott Turner later this week. This is a very secure location, but the Secret Service hopefully will not just walk through. I promise that I'm safe, but hopefully they're not going to come in. For those of you watching on YouTube, the doors are open around here. So just
1: if
0: FYI,
1: it looks like Agent Smith from The Matrix.
0: That's right. I don't think that I'm in any sort of significant trouble here. So just FYI. Okay, this is funny, Buck. And I'm going to call my shot again. When this is clipped, it will be the most watched YouTube clip that we have. Go sign up for the Clay and Buck YouTube page. You will be able to watch all 3 hours, including potentially Secret Service agents walking through the home here where I do the show in the Nashville area. I think we're about 150,000 people have subscribed now. Lots of you watching every day. And the most watched clips continue to be this outrageous WNBA story. So, Buck, we talked about this yesterday, I believe, on the program. A mom and a daughter, we played the audio, if I remember correctly. A mom and a daughter went to the Atlanta Dream game against the Indiana Fever. The Indiana Fever, of course, Caitlin Clark's team, very, very popular, playing in Indianapolis. They're popular when they travel all over the country. Way more tickets get sold because Caitlin Clark is the straw that stirred the drink of the WNBA franchise. Okay. So a mom and a daughter show up in XXXY gear. This is Jensei's company. XX is the female chromosome. XY is the male chromosome. The whole concept of the athletic company that she built is... And Jen is a former Olympic gymnast, is there's a difference between men and women's sports. And so we want to sell gear, Jen says, to men and women. And I would point out to you, and I'm an investor in this company, so I believe in them. But it's the only athletic apparel company in the country that actually will say publicly, men are not women. Think about how crazy that is. So if you're out there and you're buying your yoga pants and you're a mom, you can go to XXXY Athletics. Just type it in. This is the company that you want to support because they actually stand for your values in the world of sport. So they told the mom and the daughter, Buck, that they were not allowed to wear the XXXY gear and they had to cover it up. And I thought, this is absolutely crazy. Now the WNBA has come out and they have said, hey, we got this wrong. And I want to read the statement because the Atlanta Dream, and then I've got a funny addendum here. They said the Atlanta Dream believes in creating a safe and inclusive environment for everyone. Unfortunately, at last night's game, WNBA security took actions that fell short of that standard. At no point was Dream personnel involved in the decisions made by WNBA security. The league also issued a statement earlier today saying the WNBA is aware of interactions at last night's game in Atlanta. in which fans were asked by league security to cover their shirts. This should not have happened. So incompetence rules the roost across everything in the WNBA. Okay. Last night, Buck, I am at my 15-year-old's football game. It's JV football season. And I get texted this. Hey, Clay, look at this story. I go in, Buck, to look at the statement posted by the Atlanta Dream. The team blocked me on Twitter/X. This is 100% true. To my knowledge, I have never interacted with the Atlanta Dream WNBA franchise in my life. So they're saying that they're inclusive and that they welcome every... They blocked me on Twitter. Now, the only thing I can think is they were so outraged by my $10 million basketball game offer that they saw it circulating and somebody on the social team blocked me. I've never interacted with them. It's not like I'm tweeting about the Atlanta Dream. This is going to be really awkward at the WNBA owners meetings when my Nashville Balls franchise, our slogan, One Love, Two Balls, all trans team, I don't know that the owners are going to welcome me very, very heartily, Buck, at this WNBA owners meeting.
1: Well, I think the WNBA blocked you on Twitter, Clay, because they couldn't block you if you took the ball into the paint and went up for a layup. That's for sure.
0: We know Angel Reese can't make layups because there's videos abundantly of their most famous player unable to make layups. I got to tell you, this league, every time I think they can't do something stupid, they do something that is even dumber than I ever could have comprehended that they did. So I am blocked by the Atlanta Dream at Atlanta Dream. I don't know what I have done to alienate the Atlanta Dream franchise, but the fact that they're now having to apologize because a mom and her daughter were made to cover up the clothes that they were wearing. Mind you, Buck, while a coach can coach a game in a Protect Trans Kids t-shirt, fans that buy tickets can't wear athletic apparel gear for XXXY. And this was the caller yesterday we had who said, until I realized how expensive it would be, that we should buy up an entire arena and only people in XXXY gear should fill it up. I actually love that idea. But it turns out they're charging hundreds of dollars a ticket for some of these games. That's a highway robbery. I'm sorry.
1: I gotta say, I wonder what it would cost, Clay, for us to sit courtside and test out some XXXY gear. I think we might have to check this out.
0: Think so we're gonna go to Alaska and we're gonna go to a WNBA game?
1: I think I'd... Oh, wow. Which one of these is a bigger ask? I gotta think this one through.
0: The trip to get to Alaska.
1: I love Alaska, but you don't understand. That's a long flight, my man. You don't know what...
0: Well, iHeart is going to give us the corporate jet. We're good. I'm sure that knowing how much that we are beloved inside of the company, they're already like, Clay and Buck are going to Alaska, but...

0: and it's just him and his dog against the wilderness. And I'm like, look, there's a dog. Man and dog story, I'm in, you know? I'm in.
1: You're going to go see this movie is what you're telling
0: me. No, I'm going to watch it at home with my pajamas on as I watch all movies because yeah. I don't want to be around people. If you're a homeowner, you've likely got a running list of repairs. 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
11: Welcome back into Clay and Buck. The team did some crack research on the spot for me. I am not crazy, at least not on this. Heart of the Beast is the movie with Brad Pitt coming out next month, turns out. It's about a special forces officer and his combat canine. So there's some scenes of them, Iraq or Afghanistan, you know, overseas in the wars. And then he comes back and a plane crashes in Alaska. So I'm totally right here. There's a movie coming out about a plane crash in the Alaskan wilderness. So if this were to happen, though, instead of a highly trained canine companion, I would be left with Clay Travis. So I don't know that I would survive, if we're going to be honest about this one. We'd have some great hot takes about the WNBA while we starve to death. But I do think Heart of the Beast is going to be a movie that I watch at some point for sure. I mean, it's, you got a combat veteran, you got a special forces combat veteran and his dog. And I know I interacted with some of our veterans and they were active duty at the time and their dogs overseas, you know, the canine handlers, and the relationship that they establish is, it's really almost like symbiotic. I mean, the way they work together, move together, it's incredible. As you guys know, I'm a total dog fanatic. I absolutely love dogs. And so, Clay, this movie, Heart of the Beast, it is about Brad Pitt crashing with his canine. He's a soldier, and this was his soldier, canine that's military trained. And,
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14: I'm Brian Berner with this WXTK News Update. A 19-year-old Falmouth man who allegedly grabbed a Seekonk police officer's gun during a struggle is being held without bail. Police officials say that Nathan Cronin was being medically evaluated following a traffic accident last Thursday afternoon when he tried to flee on foot after it was discovered he gave false information. Officials have confirmed that one shot was fired during the ensuing struggle, but say that no one was injured. Court officials say a not guilty plea was entered for Cronin on multiple charges in Taunton District Court on Friday, and that a probable cause hearing has been scheduled for next month. And in sports, the Red Sox blew out the Arizona Diamondbacks to open their three-game series at Fenway yesterday. Wilson Contreras and Mickey Gasper both went deep with solo home runs, leading the Sox to the 11-1 win. The Red Sox are currently in third place in the AL East, just 8.5 games behind the first-place Tampa Bay Rays. The Red Sox and Diamondbacks will meet again tonight for Game 2, with first pitch scheduled for 7:10 p.m. I'm Brian Berner, News Radio 95, WXTK.
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21: 730 Iowans could become homeless under proposed cuts to federal funding. Andy Arthur of Homeward Iowa says HUD wants to slash subsidies for permanent housing programs.
22: That's a little over $15 million for the entire state. That's about $7.2 million specifically for Polk County.
21: She says $1.5 million is received from the state for homeless services, and that's why the federal funding is so vital, because it's earmarked for crisis shelters and outreach. And with certain citizens losing their SNAP benefits, the governor of Oregon held a roundtable discussion with the head of the Oregon Food Bank. She says food pantries in that state have seen needs increase by 51%, federal help to buy food down 20%. And she talked privately with a handful of people who say they've been kicked off SNAP despite securing exemptions or looking for work.
23: The irony of all this is we're spending millions of dollars to now change the program for new requirements that kick people off. It's nuts. And they should just stop doing it.
21: California considering boosting minimum wage and training requirements for all security guards ahead of the 2028 Olympics. Daniel Martindale explains.
24: State Senator Lola Smallwood Cuevas wrote the bill, which would direct the state to look at pay standards for security guards. Currently, they earn an average of $38,000 a year. The bill is backed by labor union SEIU West. Several security companies oppose it, arguing it will cost some security guards their jobs ahead of the Olympics. It would need the signature of Governor Gavin Newsom to become a law.
21: And a new survey finds nearly half of American workers say they will never be able to fully retire.
25: The 2026 Retirement Expectations Survey from financial services company Thrivent says retirement fears are high. The survey of more than 2,000 American adults has found only 58% of workers think they'll have enough money to retire on time, and 36% of workers expect to have to continue earning a paycheck in retirement. I'm Jennifer Kuiper.
21: And National Icy Day is August 18th. Folks can get a free small icy at more than 1,800 locations nationwide. I'm Monica Nelson with your consumer and business news.
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0: Kid, Clay, and Buck, I got all my energy back. I was out of breath there to finish off the segment after the Secret Service needed to make sure that we were safe.
1: Apparently, Clay was challenging the Secret Service to a bench press contest, and then his son came in, and then it was all bets were off, you know, so.
0: My son, you'll like this, Buck, finished his JV game. Oh, everybody's coming off the field. And I'm like, where is he? I want to go congratulate him. You know, they won. They had a good game. And he's in 10th, just started 10th grade this week. And all the kids in their uniforms are walking off and dad's standing there waiting. I'm like, where is he? On the track talking to two girls. Game ends, still in the uniform, doesn't care at all about dad saying, hey, good game. Looking around everywhere for him. He's standing on the track near the end zone. Completely forgotten about dad talking to girls.
1: Now we just have to know how much he cares about the First Amendment, Clay.
0: Yeah, well, we also know that he is definitely my son because he had a good game and get a chance to talk to the girls after a good game. You got to take advantage of it. So I'm going to be at a lot of high school football games this fall, and the season has already started. By the way, I want to tell you guys about my friends at Perfect 10 Mortgage. You can get hooked up right now. If you go to Perfect 10 Mortgage, that's Perfect 10 Mortgage, you're going to be well on your way to saving a bundle. And I just realized we already did a Perfect 10 Mortgage and we're actually on time with all the reads. So I don't even need to tell you, although you should go to Perfect 10 Mortgage. All right, Buck, we've talked about the Natalie controversy. We played it with everybody. We've talked about the ridiculousness of Dan S. Sullivan versus Dan J. Sullivan and the fact that you and I are now going to Alaska and that iHeart's going to make sure we have the corporate jet to be able to do that because they love us so much and want us to travel as safely and securely as possible. Just a no-brainer.
1: Well, now I'm going to send our boss the video of Brad Pitt in this little plane in Alaska. It goes down. It's rough. We don't want that. You know, the little prop plane.
0: You don't want us in that position at all. But Eric in Pennsylvania has called in, one does, to let us know that he has been selling Subarus for 20 years. He's now retired. Eric, the floor is yours.
2: Hey, guys.
0: How are you?
2: Hey, Clay. Hey, Buck. How you doing?
0: We're fantastic.
1: We're great, man.
2: Oh, I love this. I love this conversation about Subarus. It's actually hysterical because I lived it. So it's pretty good.
0: Lesbians trying to buy Subarus in your esteemed experience as a 20-year Subaru salesman?
2: I would say there's a large LGBTQ community that buy these vehicles.
0: Sorry to cut you off, Eric. Is a Subaru a standalone sales process, or when you see a lesbian walking into the car dealership, do people just say, hey, Eric, your girl's here, like, what is the process? How are Subarus sold?
2: Well, it's a standalone dealership. It's just the Subaru store. And basically, when people walk through the door, whatever salesman is the next one, you know, to get a customer, that's who, unless of course the customer asks for them, they're the ones that get that customer.
1: Was it the Forester or the Outback that was particularly popular with the LGBT community?
2: I have a funny story about that. A mom came in with her teenage son and daughter, and she was looking at this Forester, and her daughter said, Mom, you can't buy that. She said, why? She goes, you're not a lesbian. Lesbians drive those. And I looked at the daughter like, shut up. You know, it's like, you're messing this deal up, right? But she ended up with an Outback anyway. But yeah, it's true.
1: And we're not angling for a sponsorship here. We really aren't. But a lot of people write in, they're like, look, I don't care who or what groups or whatever buys them. By the way, lesbians, not that there's anything wrong with that. Welcome all of our lesbian listeners and all across America. But they're just like, it's a great car, actually, for the money. I mean, they're very, like, there's a core group of people who are Subaru, they're on their fourth, their fifth, they're committed to this vehicle. So you were a salesman, like, what's your pitch, man? Why should people get them no matter what background they have?
2: Well, they get them, first of all, reliability and how good they are in the snow. They are amazing. You know, I'm in the Northeast and they are absolutely unbelievable in the snow, you know, and it's, you know, I mean, it's amazing. But the safety factor on that car can take a hit and it'll keep you alive. It's just a fantastic automobile. It really is.
1: Look at this guy. I'm ready to buy one right now, Clay. I've got to say, my friend, you have not missed a step. You know, you're 20 years. You may be you may be technically out of the game now, but I think you could suit up and sell Subarus to everybody, including lesbians, tomorrow and do a phenomenal job.
0: Did anyone, Eric, ever say, I'm really interested in a Subaru, but I'm not a lesbian, and you have to convince them they should still buy? Did that conversation ever occur?
2: As a joke. Yeah, you know, in a joking way, but not in a serious way. You know, I mean, I've had some girls and some guys go, you know, but it's, they buy it anyway. There's a lot of young families who buy that car, Foresters, and you know, it's a husband and a wife and their kids, you know.
1: I feel like I'm stealing the thunder of other kinds of shows here for a second, but if I can, since we have all these people listening, what is your best tip for somebody? As a guy who sold cars for 20 years, your best tip for somebody who, you know, isn't doing this for a living, obviously, to get a fair price on the super, whatever car they want to purchase, to get a fair price on the car they want, what's your best tip? Basically, like, if you're at the other side of the table, what should they know so they're not getting swindled?
2: Okay, good. That's a good question. What I would do, and this is what I think is the right thing to do, is find the exact car you want. You know, down to every little piece of equipment, go to three different dealerships and then get the best price from each dealership. Let each one know, hey, look, I'm shopping you around, you know, and then at the very
1: end. So it really is just comparison, like just comparison shop, like get multiple quotes. Right. That's really the secret.
2: Right. And then take your trade in and tell them at the very end that you're going to trade the car. Don't tell them you're going to trade it right away, you know.
1: Okay. Anything else, Clay?
0: Well, you haven't calling in. You never know what you're going to learn. And we had a 20-year Subaru salesman.
1: The expertise vault that this show has of audience is incredible. We could get a 20-year Subaru veteran. I mean, this guy is at the top of the Subaru sales game. He calls right in and tells us all about it.
0: That's right. We could ask, you've said this before, it's certainly true. We can give an incredibly specific request. Who is an expert in almost any field out there? And the audience is able to respond in record time. And boom, there you go. We are rolling. Are you going to watch tonight, Buck, as the results come in on the Florida primary? Because you're now a Floridian and you voted in the primary, or are you just going to wait? You know, you might check them as you get ready for bed, something like that. How interested, in other words, are you about the outcome as a Florida resident?
1: I feel very good about the only serious contenders for the governorship, meaning that I think that, you know, that you're going to have a good outcome here. And then really the thing that I'll be more focused on as a resident of this great state. I know you got people listening in all 50 states, so I don't want to spend too much time on Florida here, but is making sure that they stay on mission. And that the DeSantis, because I remember we've had on various candidates for the governor's mansion here for the gubernatorial seat, and they've all said they'll continue the DeSantis momentum. They'll continue with what has been making Florida great again, and that is something I'm going to want to hold them to as somebody who moved down here for that greatness. I don't want any hard turns or crazy departures from the DeSantis Florida that I moved to and signed up for. So that'll be more my focus. I think you're going to have a good outcome here regardless.
0: I think it is a fun debate, and maybe we can get into this later this week, maybe a little bit in the next hour. But is Ron DeSantis the greatest eight-year governor in the 21st century of any state? I think the answer is yes. When you look at it being a swing state that he won by 50,000 votes to now a without question bastion of red state voting, who else would be in that category? We know, for instance, Gavin Newsom would be on the very end of that list in terms of what he took over, which was California really thriving on all fronts. And I would argue every single thing got worse under Gavin Newsom, almost, if you're a Californian listening to us right now. So they're, you know, great jobs, awful jobs. And I do think that is two different perspectives on what a governor can do to a state. But I can't even think of, Buck, a parallel Look, I think, for instance, Brian Kemp, who also won a close race against Stacey Abrams. Brian Kemp is leaving as governor of Georgia. I think he did a great job, but Georgia isn't a bastion of red like Florida is now.
1: I'll give you the again, just going by AI, crunching all the numbers, looking at polls, looking at accomplishments, looking at everything. First name that comes up for Republican governor in the 21st century is Ron DeSantis. No ifs, ands, or buts. And that's just AI. That's just Grok coming up with an answer right away. And they're looking at different things like CPAC and Cato's Fiscal Policy Institute report card and all these other things. But the other names, we were talking about Ron, other names that come up here. And by the way, if you feel like your governor should be in this conversation or former governor for your state, let us know. But the names that come up, Greg Abbott comes up here. To be fair to Greg Abbott, his name is right here. Rick Perry's name actually comes up here as well for a great Texas governor, or just a great governor of Texas. Scott Walker of Wisconsin. Nikki, again, I'm reading to you what the AI says, so this is not my opinion. Nikki Haley, South Carolina, they say is part of the conversation. Brian Kemp of Georgia is one of the first names that comes up for being a great governor. And then one that you probably wouldn't think of, Republican Phil Scott of Vermont.
0: Yeah.
1: Which is a deep blue state with a Republican governor.
0: With a super popular Republican governor. I should give credit. First of all, I do think Greg Abbott has done a really good job overall. What I would say from a categorization perspective is I see Texas as a red state. So he has kept Texas so far a red state, but it isn't the same as taking one of the foremost battlegrounds in America. That would have been the perspective in 18. Let me give you one more who has done, I think, a really good job. This is also a red state. Bill Lee is also term limited out in Tennessee.
1: That's the next name on the list. I was going to say, I can't leave off your buddy Bill Lee from Tennessee, and also Brad Little from Idaho.
0: Bill Lee has done a great job in the state of Tennessee. I would argue, some of you are going to disagree, the three bastions of red state governance right now, Texas, Tennessee, and Florida, depending on what your preference would be, all three no state income tax, those are the three states that if I had to pick, let's just presume that I am listening right now and I can live anywhere in America, those would be the three at the top of my list, because I'm not paying 15% to live anywhere like you would have to do basically in New York State or California right now. I would say Texas, Tennessee, and Florida. If you look at the exodus and flow rates of other states and where people are moving, it's Florida, it's Tennessee, and it's Texas.
1: And just by way of data and keeping us accurate here, I said Wyoming is the most Republican state, which also is having its primary today by a clear margin. Trump won 72% of the vote in 2024. Number two, I got this one right, Clay, West Virginia. That's a strong second, 70% of the vote for Trump in 2024. You want to guess what the number three is? Not that easy. I mean, it's not a surprise, but it wouldn't be the first one that comes to mind.
0: North Dakota.
1: You nailed it. North Dakota.
0: Yep. Boom.
1: North Dakota. That was pretty good, actually. I put you on the spot there. There would have been a few places that I would have thought of. I'd be like, well, hold on.
0: I would have gotten the first two right, because I remember looking it up before. I would have known Wyoming. I would have known West Virginia. And by the way, to put that in perspective, why I was looking it up, Buck, as we get ready to go to break here, because Trump is more popular in Israel than he is in Wyoming or in West Virginia for people who actually live in Israel, which is why the whole Trump's a Nazi ridiculousness was so patently absurd. He's more popular in Israel than he is in Wyoming.
1: Look at that. All right. 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
0: Welcome back in, Clay and Buck. We got a couple of callers who want to weigh in. We're going to be joined by Steve Yates to talk all international affairs, what's going on in Iran, Taiwan, all of that, to get you smart on those issues, top of the next hour, just FYI. But in the meantime, Tim in East Tennessee, what you got for us?
18: Hey, guys. I'm in East Tennessee, Maryville area. I just want to let you know I was driving the other day and saw Subaru bumper sticker said, "I am not a lesbian." I thought that was pretty
0: good. It's actually very, very funny. If you didn't hear him clearly, thank you for the call, Tim. Subaru bumper sticker that just says, "I am not a lesbian." Greg in, and by the way, neither Buck nor I, although I am fond of much of their work. Greg in New Jersey.
19: You guys are spot on about the Subaru, especially in the Northeast. Been in the car business 50 years. But the biggest thing is during Pride Month, the Javits Center, when they have a show, Subaru is the only car manufacturer that has cars there during the show.
0: That's very funny.
1: Why doesn't Subaru advertise with the WNBA? Given the...
0: I mean, they should definitely be the official car of the WNBA. I mean, that feels like a no-brainer. I agree with you. It feels like an absolute no-brainer. I haven't heard back. I'm sure iHeart's just forgotten to let us know that we have the jet. But producer Greg, for our trip to Alaska, has a picture of us riding in a Subaru.
1: I'm just going to send the clip of Brad Pitt with his dog in the plane that's going down into the thick Alaskan brush to our bosses and be like, this was the charter we were going to go on. Can you guys help us out?
0: Depending on the day of the show, the bosses may not mind if we go down in the Alaskan bush.
1: they solve some problems.
0: I'm kidding. All right, we come back. Steve Yates, super serious talk. What's going to happen in the Strait of Hormuz? How concerned should the average American be about the ongoing drama surrounding Taiwan and China? What would the impact be? All of those things and more coming your way. Plus, I'm sure, some really good talk back.
1: I also wanted to tell you, I've experienced this. Steve Yates, very much a white guy. You go to a Chinese restaurant with him, and it's like a window into a whole new world because he knows what all of them are saying, and they don't know that he knows, and he tells you, and it's quite a party trick.
0: That's awesome.
3: Speaking truth and having fun. Clay Travis and Buck Sexton.
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7: the assassin sentenced on Jack Callahan, Fox News, for a plot to kill Scott Bessent on the day he was confirmed as Treasury Secretary.
12: U.S. District Judge Rudolph Contreras sentenced Riley Jane English, also known in court documents as Ryan Michael English, to 73 months for two counts related to the attempt to assassinate then-cabinet member nominee Scott Bessent in January 2025. English pleaded guilty in March to firearms charges, which included carrying a dangerous weapon on the grounds of the Capitol. At sentencing, the judge said English is a trans woman who has many physical and mental health issues that were made worse by drug use.
7: Fox's Tanya J. Powers reports English has already served more than a year and a half behind bars and will get credit for that time served. Trial beginning in federal court in Oakland, where several states are suing Meta for billions, claiming it intentionally made its social media platforms addictive to young people. Outside the courthouse, Mary Rohde said her child committed suicide after being targeted by a criminal on Facebook.
13: They call it spontaneous suicide. I call it what it was. The predictable outcome of a system that protects corporations instead of children.
7: Meta denies all of the charges. A day after threatening to go on the offensive, Iran has evidently lobbed ballistic missiles toward the United Arab Emirates. Both missiles fell into the Persian Gulf. Another cargo ship was struck by a projectile in the Strait of Hormuz today, but as Fox's Jonathan Savage reports,
15: in a Truth Social post, President Trump wrote, "There are no talks or conversations going on or scheduled with the Islamic Republic of Iran," this after the expiration of the 60-day negotiating period set out in June's Memorandum of Understanding. He also described the Strait of Hormuz as open and operating, asserting all water mines had been removed. Iran's deputy foreign minister called this a delusion.
7: Wall Street remains in the red. NASDAQ down 342 points. The Dow up 126. 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
21: I'm Justin Pospiak with this WXTK News Update. The cause of last night's power outage in Harwich is being investigated. About 1,400 Eversource customers lost service in the east end of town at around 8 p.m. Crews responded and power was restored sometime after 9 o'clock. The defense is presenting witnesses again in the trial of a Massachusetts mother accused of killing her three children. Lawyers for Lindsay Clancy started calling her family members to the stand after the prosecution rested its case yesterday. Clancy's mother and sister testified about what they called Lindsay's unsettling behavior before she killed her kids back in 2023. Clancy has admitted to the killings and is pleading not guilty to first-degree murder on the grounds that postpartum psychosis made her not criminally responsible. And a 35-year-old Virginia man is charged with OUI following a single vehicle crash last night in Marston's Mills. Barnstable police said the man's SUV hit the stone curbing and went airborne at the Route 149 rotary at around 10 p.m. It's believed speed may have been a factor. HyannisNews.com reported the driver was taken to Cape Cod Hospital with injuries not believed to be life-threatening. I'm Justin Pospiak, News Radio 95 WXTK.
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25: Slow getting on Cape just right at the Sagamore inbound. The Bourne's okay, but it is delayed on 28 North before the Bourne Rotary. Looking pretty good otherwise out there. No big backups on Route 6 to Mid-Cape. Looking nice on both sides of 6A. I'm Dave Gardner with your Cape Cod traffic.
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11: Warm and humid the next few days on 1 degree outside. Weather Network meteorologist Danielle Noyce. A lot of clouds around today. Breaks of sun, a stray shower possible, and highs in the mid-70s. Wind out of the north, 10 to 15 miles per hour. Partly to mostly cloudy, patchy fog tonight. Lows in the mid-60s. Tomorrow, sun and clouds. Highs around 80. Low chance of an isolated shower with a southwest breeze. Thursday's partly sunny. Occasional showers develop during the afternoon. High temperatures near 80. For the only forecast you need to know, download our free 1 degree outside weather app.
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0: Welcome in, everybody. Third hour of Clay and Buck kicks off right now. Thanks for being here with us. As always, a lot of news to talk about and a lot of national security happenings. For that, we bring in our friend Steve Yates of Nation States with Yates fame, the podcast on national security and other matters you should all be checking out on the Clay and Buck Network. He is a former senior national security official from a previous White House, not Obama, the one before that. And he is a guy who also speaks Mandarin, which I'm always super impressed by, because you would not look at him and be like, you know what? There's a fluent Mandarin speaker. You wouldn't guess necessarily. But Steve, before we shift our focus to Asia, because some news going on, particularly on the Korean Peninsula, how are things looking with Iran, Hormuz, price of oil, midterm election coming up? There was a 60-day framework for negotiations. I believe we just passed that 60 days yesterday.
1: No, Buck, that's absolutely correct. It sort of came and went almost as if nobody noticed. And in truth, I don't know that it really moved the needle very much. Nothing really moved forward on the negotiating front. The Iranians say very provocative things, so they're engaged in vigorous political warfare. They continue to have economic terrorism capabilities, to have one-off hits into the Strait or other parts of the region to try to force change on the part of the United States or allies. The president seems to be in a holding pattern on maximum economic pressure first, which is a plausible strategy if you're in it for the long term. I think the big tension is that requires a lot of communication to people at home, prepping people for the long haul to strangulate this regime. And we've had a bit of mixed messaging about whether this is quickly done or this is going to be a long, slow grind on the economic pressure front.
2: So at this point, as I look at gas prices, Steve, and everything else, it feels on some level like people have basically just priced this in. And I'm not saying that that's necessarily a good thing, but the price of gas last year at this time, higher than it is right now at this time, people kind of adjust in their lives as situations become more concrete. Do you feel like this is maybe just something that's going to be a fixed, buckets use the mow the grass strategy, for lack of a better term, unresolved issue for much of the next year plus, maybe even the rest at this point of the Trump term in office?
1: Well, Clay, it's really hard to put a goalpost for how long it would go, but I do think it will definitely go through the end of this year and probably into the next in terms of this maintenance strategy. I use the mow the lawn approach, too, because we want some of the other parts of the region to mow the lawn from time to time. It shouldn't be the U.S. only trying to maintain this. And if we're really just going to keep Iran's ports pinned in and escort some vessels some of the time, I do think that, I mean, the price of oil and gas is down from super highs. It's higher than it was when the conflict started. And so there is a premium there, but it's not a high premium relative to the general cost of things. I think the president's just banking on the crazy on the left with the socialists, with the WNBA pushing people further away from the Democrats and the radicals as that sort of set of politics. And some of the things he did on the border, the Republicans are going to have a big convention for the first time ever for a midterm to try to frame what the Trump successes are. I think they feel good about those things. Whether they should or not is just a really different calculus. If you go conventional, this is a real challenge going into the midterm with this muddle on an international issue and prices higher than they were.
0: So all this stuff that we're hearing, Steve, about the possibility of taking Karg Island, U.S. troops deployed in some capacity to maybe go after remnants of uranium, all that stuff, that's not happening, I think. I don't believe anyone thinks that's happening before the midterms. Do you think it's realistic for it to happen afterwards, or is this just likely turn into the, we, Clay said, my thing about mowing the grass, we hit them, we talk, they open the strait, we hit them, we talk, they open the strait, they close the strait. Is this just the way it's going to be for the foreseeable?
1: Yeah, so I think earlier in this campaign, if we would have basically stuck with the strategy we had for the first third of it, there probably wouldn't be an Iranian regime right now. The measures that were undertaken during the first part of this were extremely effective. There was real leadership change going on, as in people graduating to the beyond. And now we have the Revolutionary Guard still entrenched. They don't care at all whether the Iranian people suffer, if there's price pressures or whatever else. They're a tyrannical, radical regime, the likes of which most normal human beings can't comprehend. And you're not going to negotiate something with them other than do they live or do they die, in my estimation. So with that, I think the maximum pressure stays in place. I think the president is comfortable with going that route. Karg Island is not available to Iran right now. They're not getting any money from the oil out of Karg Island now. So we don't really have to take it anymore. And so some of these things, I think, have sort of defined themselves. It doesn't look as pretty as it was advertised at the outset, but the boundaries for what Iran can do degrade as time goes on. And I think the president's willing to put 6 or 12 months into this to grind them out.
2: Steve, isn't the long-term implication? So let's talk several years into the future, because Iran certainly is trying to play the long game here. All of the reports are that vast amounts of the traffic that comes through the Strait of Hormuz is actually going to not go through the Strait of Hormuz in the years ahead. There's new pipelines being built. There's new pathways. Doesn't Iran's power in the Strait of Hormuz almost on some level diminish each month? Because when they're threatening the free transit of cargo there, a lot of people are just saying, yeah, this is a risk calculus we're not willing to contain, but to basically deal with anymore. And so they're just not going to come through the Strait of Hormuz. So even beyond a Trump presidency, I don't see how Iran is in any kind of strong position. How would you assess this in the years ahead?
1: Yeah, I see it analogous to sort of the rare earth debate relative to China. In the near term, there's a pinch factor, and it's real, and people factor that in. But in the long term, there are lots of options, and we're working towards improving those options. That on the oil and natural gas front is anxiously being worked on with a lot of investment by partners in the region. The United States is not dependent on this region. It's just affected by global markets. And so it's sort of a collaborative effort to minimize the impact of global markets on our prices, inflation, et cetera, and working with those allies to get those pipelines and other ways to work around it. But Iran has basically threatened itself out of having this card over time. And I think that's also part of the president's calculus of playing for time. Now, if we were going to play for time, we could have said we were playing for time earlier. I think this is just sort of the way the bumble bounced to this point. And by luck or by otherwise, we're in this hold pattern.
0: Steve, we also have some updates from the president, from this White House. I was trying to find the specific truth here, but the basics of it are, because I got to sift through all the last minute endorsements, by the way. Trump's feed has turned into one big endorsement reel as we have some primary action going on today, as Clay was talking to you. But what's going on with Korea downgrading some of our military exercises with South Korea because Trump is happy with the attitude and relationship he has with Kim Jong-un of North Korea? What do you make of all this?
1: Well, this was a bit of a bolt out of the blue. I don't think most Americans have been tracking North Korea for a while. We did do a dedicated episode on Nation States with Yates to talk about this as kind of a sleeper issue, because North Korea has been involved providing ballistic missiles and other kinds of equipment and soldiers to Russia in the ongoing war against Ukraine. And so they've been getting hard currency. They've had collaborations with China on a number of fronts. So that sort of network is more serious than people would think. At the same time, this is one of those things that Trump does that makes people go all ticklish and wiggly, because he says he's got a great relationship with one of the world's most odious people. I mean, Kim Jong-un is a terrible, terrible human being who runs one of the world's worst regimes. But the president has a way of trying to put his arms around problems to try to navigate a form of dialogue that mitigates the threat, in his estimation. And so he wants to do that again in his second term. At the same time, there's a left-leaning government in South Korea that isn't always a pal of the United States. And so we're talking about degrading our participation in what is a deterrence military training exercise. Now, I'm not a fan of pulling back from these kinds of exercises, because we want our allies to do more, and our Pentagon tells them to do more. But this is part of what the president put out there on Truth, and it sort of nuked the minds of a lot of people who specialize in Asia and Korea.
0: How much do you think of this, just real quick, Clay, how much do you think of the Iran position is influenced by the fact that they can look at North Korea, who they have had missile technology exchanges and things with for a long time? They can look at North Korea and just come away with, well, if we get nukes,
3: we're never going anywhere, just like North Korea.
1: I think that's one of the most dangerous lessons of it. That's why I was so vigorously opposed to the strategy we had in the Bush administration, which negotiated a deal that essentially enabled North Korea to become and stay a nuclear power. And I think that's what President Trump has been dead set against. And so whatever the foibles might be of the murky situation we are with Iran, the one thing that is not ambiguous is that we have bombed the dickens out of their nuclear program and at least bought time and flexibility. Whether it's enough to fit with the political imperatives to explain where we are and what it costs and what we'll need to do is a whole other matter. But I think it's without dispute, we have degraded their ability to be a North Korea in the near future.
2: Buck went to Taiwan. We've talked about it some on the program with
3: Steve.
2: Yeah. So I want to circle back around to what you were just talking about in the short term. Long term, I think we can figure out semiconductor chips. We'll produce more of them in the United States. Short term, if China decided to try to invade Taiwan, the entire global economy collapses because semiconductor chips matter more now than ever before in history. How do you assess the likelihood that China might do something there? And what is the time frame under which basically we could have a Strait of Hormuz-like situation when it comes to Taiwan and semiconductors, by which I mean it might be a flashpoint, but we're producing so much oil and gas now, there is no real way to completely curtail our economic advancement, whereas obviously, with Taiwan, it's a completely different dynamic. I actually don't think it's talked about enough.
1: It isn't talked about enough, but it's also a little bit like economic nuclear weapons and mutual assured destruction. China is also extremely dependent on the designs and chips that go out into the market that are related to the expertise in Taiwan. And they would also not be able to continue working as they are without it. And so there is more than a little risk on their front. It just comes down to, are they really rational? And Xi Jinping, in my estimation, isn't super rational. He's an eighth grade educated leader. He's a bully. And he might just believe that a little bit of brute force here or there can make others cow and he can get his way. There are a lot of reasons why this is bigger than just Taiwan, and it's bigger than just chips. There is no alliance with Japan that survives the fall of Taiwan. And really, if you combine sort of the semiconductor and other economic relationships of Japan, Korea, Taiwan, if those go down because of Chinese aggression, America is in more than the Great Depression of the late 1920s. And so that's why I think it's cheaper and less risky to sell them what they want, to make deterrence more complicated for China. And that's the way we bridge to that future. We rebalance this and we don't have the dependencies, say, in 10 to 20 years from now that we do today.
3: Steve, what do you think Trump is going to try to achieve in the second half of his second term with regard to Xi Jinping, relations with Beijing, trade? It feels like there was a lot of talk from Trump about that. Haven't heard much about it since the last time this was top of the agenda when the president traveled to Asia. So what is the current situation and where do you see it going based on what you're seeing from the president right now?
1: Well, for the first 6 years of Trump, say take term one plus half of term two, there's been a tremendous amount, I think, that's been historically good in what we've done with our allies and sort of broader arrangements. So getting America back on track, enhancing and

0: 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Whatever you're doing these
1: it's
0: days.
1: It's the Buck Sexton regimen. I promise it works.
0: We love it. All right, Steve. Great to see you guys. Check out Steve's podcast, Nation States with Yates. And Steve, we'll talk to you again soon. Thank you.
1: It's a pleasure.
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6: Welcome back in. Clay and Buck rolling through hour number three. Reminder, Florida, Wyoming, Alaska primary. We've been talking quite a lot about that throughout the course of the program. But love you forever. 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
7: Wanted y'all to know I took your advice last night and read My Daughter, I Love You Forever, and never again, as a grown man, I was bawling. But again, thanks for the advice. Great book, sad ending.
6: Oh, Buck, I want to get your feed. 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
1: I'm Justin Pospiek with this WXTK news update. Senator Ed Markey is well ahead in the race for the Democratic primary nomination for the U.S. Senate. A new UMass Amherst poll released yesterday finds the 80-year-old incumbent leading 47-year-old Congressman Seth Moulton by a margin of 60 to 32. The survey of 800 registered voters has a margin of error of 4.4%. A final debate ahead of September 1st's primary is this Thursday night. A motorcyclist is in the hospital after a crash in Chatham. Authorities say the motorcyclist collided with a car Monday afternoon on Main Street near Crowell Road. Traffic backed up as the accident scene was cleared and the motorcyclist was taken to a hospital with unknown injuries. It's unclear what led up to that crash. The 48th annual Carnival 2026 is underway this week in Provincetown. The centerpiece is the parade Thursday. It begins at 3 p.m. near the Harbor Hotel and travels the entire length of Commercial Street. Residents and visitors are advised by police to plan ahead, follow posted parking restrictions, traffic directions, and use extra caution around pedestrians and cyclists. The Red Sox second game of a three-game set hosting Arizona is at Fenway tonight at 7:10. I'm Justin Pospiek, News Radio 95, WXTK.
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17: Hey there, I'm Jason Alexander, and this is my dear friend, Peter Tilden.
18: Hey, Jay. By the way, the script says best friend.
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17: 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Number one, we like to argue about everything. Driving, food, music.
18: No, we don't. And number two, when things annoy us or they perplex us or just don't seem to make any sense, whether it's something in the news or in our personal lives, we go, really, no, really.
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18: 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It's about finding the answers to all the things that make us go, really, no, really. Jerry Seinfeld wondered why they refused to make the stall door go all the way to the floor in a public bathroom, but he didn't get an answer. 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
18: 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How about that?
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18: 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So we spoke to some of the biggest champions of the hot dog eats hot dog world of competitive eating to get the answer. And those are just a few of the things we'll explore on the Really Know Really podcast with Jason Alexander and Peter Tobin.
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15: All right, welcome back in, everybody. So we have a lot of great talkbacks, and we love taking your feedback and commentary throughout the program and want to dive into some of it. First of all, it's just love you forever, not I love you forever. I read it last night. I had Carrie stay with me because we're going to do this together because she's already read it. She says she tears up every time she reads it. Just so you know.
19: She's on my team. And that is, this is the most.
15: No, I mean, I'm not going to pretend, Clay. I was having a tough time with it.
19: And you knew what you were stepping into.
15: It was choking me up. I got full advance notice of what I was in for, and it still was. When he's holding his old mom, it really does.
19: It is the most. We had some fun with this because you look at the cover of the book, and it's just a kid making a mess in the bathroom, which is, you know, kind of what a kid's cover book you would expect. And even the way it starts, it's just. It is the red wedding.
15: It hits
19: mom and
15: you
19: dad.
15: With an emotional roundhouse kick. The front of the book, you're like, oh, it's a kid being silly and the paper, you know, the like toilet tape paper on the ground and everything's crazy in the bathroom. And at the end, you're like, this is a lesson in life that I've just received in the 3 minutes that it took me to read through this book. So, it's very good, I would say. I can't, you know what, man? I can't even do, I need to talk about Subarus and lesbians. I can't even keep going in this direction.
19: You gotta bounce back.
15: I'm gonna cry on radio.
19: Did you think Clay is overselling this? He is. There's no way that this little kid's book can be like a roundhouse kick devastating to parents.
15: I mean, I thought it would be a little sappy. I didn't think that it would be like powerful in the short pages, the few pages that you had. But Clay's really trying to get me to break down on the air. So we're going to go and we're going to talk Subarus now because I'm getting close because I'm just thinking about it.
19: By the way, Carrie also on team, I tear up. She reads it. She's like, yeah.
15: Although Carol Markowitz, our good friend and podcast host here on the Clay and Buck Network, she says The Giving Tree is even sadder, and I'm like, I'm out on that.
19: I don't think I've ever read The Giving Tree, so I certainly can't even manage to read that.
15: But as you can imagine, I'm reading this book to speed, and he's putting his little tiny hand is grabbing my shoulder, and he's going da-da during it. I'm like, I can't do it.
19: Yes.
15: So we'll do it live. All right, here we go. Buck's sister-in-law calling me out. I got to tell you guys, I was wrong on this one, and mea culpa. I don't know why. I thought I had seen a Subaru in their driveway. My sister.
19: Oh my! You falsely accused your sister-in-law of driving a Subaru
15: on air. Yeah, I thought that they were Subaru people, and I got lit up here. Here is my sister-in-law Maggie. By the way, she's like, I got to set the record straight. And I'm like, look, if I set it on the radio, I have to set it straight on the radio too. Cut A, play it.
20: Hey, Buck, it's your sister-in-law, Maggie. Wanted to get on here to set the record straight that just because I live in Asheville doesn't mean I drive a Subaru. I drive a Lexus, the best Japanese car brand.
15: So he drives an SUV. It is not a Subaru. It is a Lexus, apparently.
19: I like that she said just because I live in Asheville. Because Asheville is a communist bastion in otherwise just total salt of the earth awesomeness of the mountain people of Tennessee and North Carolina.
15: There is a comedic, I can't remember her name, but a comedic Asheville-based influencer who does sort of a send-up of all things Asheville that if you've ever spent any time, and I haven't spent a lot of time there, but we go to visit my in-laws. Those are the same in-laws, by the way, that got hit by the hurricane and their house. They got the tree through the kitchen. And so, you know, they're doing fine now, obviously, and the house is rebuilt and, they're actually moving to a new house. But, I've spent time in Asheville. I will say the coffee and the brunch food is like world class. This is the problem with these communist enclaves is you go and they suck you in with their incredible, like, lavender foam lattes and their gluten free French toast. And you're like, how bad can these people be? And then they're all like, communism is great. And like, I have hairy armpits, even though I'm not a guy, and a lot of that stuff going on.
19: I went Sunday. My 15-year-old had a 2-hour football practice. They start the season here. They had their JV game yesterday, and Friday is the official start of high school football season, basically in the state of Tennessee. And so they're getting their last minute prep in and everything else. I had time to kill, Buck, and so I went to probably the most left wing coffee house in Nashville because I just wanted to read, prep for the show, get work done. But you know how it is when you're a parent, you're close enough to the school, but you don't want to drive all the way home. And so anyway, I was trying to be efficient. I went in there and I was like, this is like, you know, when you walk in a store and it has like the trans flag on it, I'm always like, do I need to know what you think about trans issues when I'm going into a store? But the coffee house was amazing. I mean, the coffee was incredible. The service was fantastic. I mean, there's a good argument. Is coffee the thing, like coffee houses, the thing that the left actually does do well? I know we have a coffee company, Crockett. We do love America. You should go there. But if
15: Clay,
19: you're going to a left-wing coffee house, there are very few right-wing coffee houses. Like, I don't even know what to say about it. That is one that I have to give credit where credit
15: is due. I'm going to tell you something true. So when I worked, first of all, when I worked in the CIA it's a huge campus. It's like if you think of a large state school, that's what the CIA building and everything else is like.
19: It's even bigger than that. I mean, it is like the biggest campus on the planet.
15: It's enormous. I mean, so people are like, oh, do you know my friend? I'm like, no, probably not. It's huge. There's like tons and tons of people. But there's, of course, that's what I'm supposed to say. But there's a Starbucks. I don't think I'm giving away any state secrets here because this is in the unclassified area. There's a Starbucks and there's a Dunkin' Donuts. At least there was. And people would kind of judge you a little bit whether you went to the Starbucks or the Dunkin' Donuts. And I'm just going to tell you, the analysts, a lot like the more sort of the paramilitary guys and stuff, if you saw them swinging through the building, they would tend to be Starbucks guys, the logistics guys, Starbucks. I'm sorry, Dunkin' Donuts guys. The analysts, you know what I mean? We tend to be more on the Starbucks side of things. And I realized this. So when I worked at the NYPD, there was the same thing. In the intel division, the NYPD, the old office, they've since moved, but they had an office in Chelsea, in New York City, in Manhattan, which if you don't know, that is a very swanky, very extremely liberal, very heavy, like gay bars, gay presence, if you will, like LGBTQ community there, plus hedge fund guys and $10 million apartments. And it's a very swanky area. And randomly, the intel division office was there. And I would, these old, like salty sergeants who had been in the PD for 25 years, they would go to the mobile gas station that was like down the street to get their coffee. Instead of, they're like, I'm not getting coffee from these anarchists. That's what they would say because the people making the coffee in the market near us were, it was like, this, you know, they were making flat whites and they had tattoos on the inside of their arms. No offense, Producer Ali. And they had, you know, they were like doing all that stuff. And, one day I saw one of them and he was like, I've started going to the anarchist coffee. It's just better. And I'm like, I know it's just better. I'm sorry. Their gas station coffee is not as good.
19: That is one thing that I do think you have to give a nod to them on. By the way, we've got some amazing talkbacks. We'll get to some of those to close up the show. Also want to continue to remind everybody, Florida, Wyoming, Alaska. We talked about this earlier in the program, Buck, but Democrats are running a guy. This is like the Eddie Murphy movie back in the day?
15: Distinguished gentlemen.
19: They're running a guy with the same last name, basically, and the same first name. I believe
15: it's the same name, different middle initial.
19: Dan Sullivan, we talked about this earlier, but it's just such a dirty trick that it's going to make me and you, Buck, because I'm going to make sure we talk about it even more. Alaska is a huge swing decision for Dan Sullivan has to win. Democrats are desperate. They're pulling out all the dirty tricks that they can. And so I do think that we need to make sure that we are doing everything we can to make all of you aware of what exactly is going on in the state of Alaska.
15: I'm going to tell you something, too. This is crazy. I'm looking at these two guys. If you put a baseball hat on both of them, you can't really tell them apart from it. Like, certainly unless you know them. You know what I'm saying? Like, if you're a person who is not very familiar, there are two white guys, roughly the same age. They really are running a doppelganger candidate. That is what they are doing in Alaska.
19: Yes.
15: Full on.
19: I mean, it is the distinguished gentleman. Was it Thomas Jefferson?
15: Jeff Johnson.
19: Yeah. What a great movie that was back in the day. Eddie Murphy was really, he hit on all fronts.
15: Until he didn't. He was amazing, and then things got a little rough for a while there with some of those movies. He was in Pluto Nash, which is in the conversation for the worst box office bomb, dollars in, dollars out, of all time.
19: No, I mean, we will discuss that quite a lot, meaning that Alaska Senate race, as we continue. And we'll get some more of your talkbacks when we finish off here, the Tuesday edition of the program. But remember, go vote and be aware of which Dan Sullivan you are actually voting for in Alaska.
15: He's so sneaky, buddy. Isn't that just so sneaky and gross?
19: If
15: Republicans tried that, they'd be having cry-in sessions at MS Now or MSNBC or whatever. But anyway, Alaska, go show us that you know which candidate you're voting for. And no more Subaru jokes, because we know Alaska is really big into Subarus.
19: By the way, Dan S. Sullivan is the current Republican senator. S. You have to pay attention to the initial in order to make sure you're voting for the right person. I mean, I can't believe they let this happen, let this ballot initiative even occur.
15: One nonprofit stands out above all others in looking after the welfare of unborn children, and it's Preborn. Their network of clinics in cities and towns across the country welcome pregnant women, most often contending with an unplanned pregnancy. So often, those mothers are being pressured into making a hasty decision with irreversible consequences. They're told to act quickly. They're told they have no other option. But that's just not true. There is a better option. The option for life. At Preborn Network Clinics, a woman receives compassion without pressure. That mom-to-be walks in knowing that there will be nothing but love and support from the people in that clinic, and they will show her the baby growing inside her, give her an opportunity to meet that baby with a free ultrasound experience. 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
19: Welcome back in. Closing up shop on the Tuesday edition, Clay and Buck. We appreciate all of you who've been hanging out with us. Want to encourage you to go subscribe to our YouTube page. 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We've got team analyzing analytics on a regular basis, and we keep setting records every single week as we are growing that. And we certainly welcome all of you to continue to click like and subscribe there. We love all of you at the 550 AM FM affiliate stations across the country that are listening as well, including especially today, those of you in Florida, Wyoming, and Alaska who need to all get out and vote as the primary season, to a large extent, is coming to a close here. I believe Delaware, New Hampshire, maybe Massachusetts, there's a bunch of, not even a bunch, but a few northeastern states that still have primaries to come. But by and large, this is the end of the primary season. Florida, Wyoming, and Alaska, get out there and vote. We have a bunch of funny talkbacks. I want to make sure that I get to as many of those as I can. I believe this is Talkback B. Let's fire it.
21: Claire, I think it's hilarious that Love You Forever made you bawl and cry. I have four kids, and I love being a dad, and it is the best. But the first time I read I Love You Forever, I thought, this woman has attachment disorder. She doesn't know how to cut the cord from her son. And then she projected it onto her son, and now he can't cut the cord from his mom. I think it's very funny that the first time you read it made you cry.
19: Okay, so we did get a few
15: I wonder
19: people.
15: If this guy, does he enjoy telling his kids there is no Santa Claus? You know what I mean?
22: He's like, you're old enough now, son. There's no Santa Claus.
19: I do think analyzing a children's story for attachment disorder, I mean, to be fair, most kids' books that you read are not exactly the most logical of all. You know, Mama, Llama Pajama is not exactly a work of logical art.
22: In Where the Wild Things Are, I mean, he's gone for a year and over a day or whatever it is. I feel like his parents would be worried. I'm just going to put that out there. While he was dancing around with, like, the werewolves and you know, griffins and things like that in the woods, there's a period there where they probably think that the little boy is abducted, and that would be very sad and stressful for them. So,
19: yes,
22: you could take that direction from Where the Wild Things Are, or you could say it's a children's book.
19: That's right.
22: There is that option.
19: So I jumped in the comments because I wondered what the responses were going to be. We shared a clip from the show yesterday, and there were a handful of people that were pointing out that the logic underlying Love You Forever is also somewhat creepy, but that is often the case for children's books. If you really, as Buck just laid out, for Where the Wild Things Are, or frankly, the most popular children's book of all time, Goodnight Moon, is super creepy if you actually look at it and think, what is going on in this? There's not a lot to it, but I appreciate that. Also, Talkback D, I believe. Fire away.
10: Kentucky gal here, Rush Baby, with bangs. And now you got to bash the Subaru. What is going on with y'all? Mine has over 260,000 miles, 2014. What never gets stuck in the snow? The Forester. Who's picking everyone up in bad weather? Me. Has an awesome engine, a boxer engine. What else has a boxer engine? They're not all bad.
19: I love that she said, Buck, she has bangs, too, because we did have, was it you who brought up the challenge of bangs in the current world?
22: Oh, it's, again, it can work. So a lot of people are calling in and basically saying that they thread the needle, they're the exception, and a whole range of these things, which is, of course, there are always exceptions. I just think for women, pulling off bangs where it's the best look for you with your hair is rare. Usually it's a mistake. Not always. Usually it's a mistake. That woman who does the song, that's the most popular song, she pulls off having bangs. But for a lot of people, it's a mistake. You know what
19: else
22: is a mistake?
19: That's where this started with the Leaving Texas singer, Ella Langley, who is now the most popular, I think she's the most popular singer right now everywhere. If you know a country music singer, then she must have cut through.
22: She has crossed over. She's crossed over into old man Grumpy Town here. And I would also say, Clay, that our conversation with Ann Coulter about baggy jeans, that was one of the most viewed YouTube clips of the entire month on the show, where Ann said women should not wear these ugly baggy jeans. So we're here to help, ladies.
19: I will give you another prediction, Buck. I think I said this at the top of the second hour, but just FYI, our discussion of the Atlanta Dream and the latest WNBA t-shirt controversy, it will be the most viewed clip from today's YouTube show. Another prediction. We will see if I am correct. We will have fun with that.
22: I'd probably co-sign that one. Thanks for hanging, everybody. We'll see you tomorrow.
11: Speaking truth and having fun. Clay Travis and Buck Sexton.
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9: Opening statements underway in the Meta trial. I'm Jack Callahan, Fox News. The company accused of intentionally addicting young people to its platforms.
13: Megan O'Neill, a deputy California attorney general, telling an Oakland jury Meta deliberately designed its features to hook young users in, harvest their data, then hide the truth from the public. California, Colorado, Kentucky, and New Jersey are leading a group of 29 states accusing Meta of harming users' mental health and collecting minors' data without parental consent, violating federal law.
14: We're here to say enough is enough, and it's time for transparency and accountability.
13: Lennon Torres of the advocacy group HEAT Initiative joining parents outside the courthouse. Meta says it strongly disagrees with the allegation.
9: Fox's Kristen Goodwin. More testimony today in the trial of Lindsay Clancy, accused of strangling her three young children in their Massachusetts home. Her attorney says during a postpartum break with reality.
16: This morning, her lawyer leaned heavily on the testimony from Lindsay Clancy's former mother-in-law, Susan Clancy, who testified that Lindsay loved her children but was struggling postpartum and, quote, begging for help. The prosecution, though, says Lindsay was sane and not suffering from postpartum psychosis.
9: Fox's Brian Yenis says the defense says Clancy was prescribed nearly three dozen different medications. A would-be assassin has been sentenced to 6 years in federal prison after a guilty plea for a plot to kill Treasury Secretary Scott Bessent on the day he was confirmed to that job. Ryan Michael English, who identifies as a woman named Riley, apparently had second thoughts and surrendered to Capitol Police, handing over a knife and makeshift firebombs. The search for two workers missing after explosions and fire at a recycling plant in Toledo, Ohio this morning has ended with the discovery of their bodies. Cause of the blasts under investigation. An hour before the close, Wall Street still in the red. NASDAQ down more than 350 points. 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
28: I'm Justin Pospiak with this WXTK News Update. The cause of last night's power outage in Harwich is being investigated. About 1,400 Eversource customers lost service in the east end of town at around 8 p.m. Crews responded and power was restored sometime after 9 o'clock. The defense is presenting witnesses again in the trial of a Massachusetts mother accused of killing her three children. Lawyers for Lindsay Clancy started calling her family members to the stand after the prosecution rested its case yesterday. Clancy's mother and sister testified about what they called Lindsay's unsettling behavior before she killed her kids back in 2023. Clancy has admitted to the killings and is pleading not guilty to first-degree murder on the grounds that postpartum psychosis made her not criminally responsible. And a 35-year-old Virginia man is charged with OUI following a single vehicle crash last night in Marston's Mills. Barnstable police said the man's SUV hit the stone curbing and went airborne at the Route 149 rotary at around 10 p.m. It's believed speed may have been a factor. HyannisNews.com reported the driver was taken to Cape Cod Hospital with injuries not believed to be life-threatening. I'm Justin Pospiek, News Radio 95 WXTK.
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5: A report of a breakdown on Route 6 West, the Mid-Cape by Quaker Meeting House Road in Sandwich, then ahead of this slow before the Sagamore Bridge. 28 North is delayed before the Bourne Rotary, a slow ride there. I'm Dave Gardner with your Cape Cod traffic.
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17: 1 degree outside, Weather Network meteorologist Danielle Noyce with your forecast. Variable clouds this evening, temperatures in the lower 70s, an isolated shower possible, partly to mostly cloudy tonight. Patchy fog develops, lows in the mid-60s. Tomorrow, sun and clouds, warm and humid with highs around 80. Low chance of an isolated shower, southwest breeze 10 to 15 miles per hour. Partly sunny on Thursday, still humid. Occasional showers develop during the afternoon with highs around 80. For the only forecast you need to know, download our free 1 degree outside weather app.

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3: Well, Healy worked tirelessly to try and move his beach chair. 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
5: Welcome to the Howie Carr Show, 844-500-4242, 844-500-4242. It is a primary election day in Alaska, Wyoming, and Florida, and I'm more interested in Florida. It's more recognizable figures there. You remember Rush Limbaugh always used to talk about she was the chairman of the Democrat National Committee. She didn't throw phones at anybody. Maybe that's why she isn't anymore. She hired all the Pakistanis who later fled the country to work in the congressional offices. I refer, of course, to Debbie Wasserman Schultz, who Rush Limbaugh, the late, great Rush Limbaugh, used to call Debbie Blabbermouth Schultz. It was so perfect. I believe she has a summer place in New Hampshire. She hasn't been spending much time there this summer, though, because she's in the fight of her life. They've redistricted the congressional districts in the Sunshine State, and now she finds herself in a majority minority district, and she's trying to hang on. All the rhetoric about anti-white rhetoric that the party has been promoting over the last few decades, and now she's a victim of it. I mean, again, it's once again proving the revolution eats its own. And she's probably going to win. One of the people she's running against about four black people. And one of them is the Haitian American who stole $5 million in COVID relief money. Stop me if you've heard this one before. No, she did not have a storefront in Mattapan Square that she cashed out food stamps. This was a different Haitian welfare COVID scam. But she used all the money to get elected in a landslide by 21 votes in a special election. And then they caught her. And now she's been waiting trial, but she's running again. And there's three other black candidates, though, and they're going to split the vote. I would so love it, though, if somehow Debbie Wasserman Schultz, Debbie Blabbermouth Schultz, could be ousted tonight. That would be, again, it's a fantasy, but because I know what would happen. In 2 years, she would move up to my district that I live in and run against Lois Frankel. You don't know who Lois Frankel is. She used to be the mayor of West Palm. The most important thing for you to remember is she is the other female wacko Democrat who went to Boston University. For indeed she did. Approximately, 70 years earlier than AOC. But that's what she is. It's so nice to see all these people going down in flames, these Democrats in the South, we don't have any Republicans here in New England, at least not until Paul LePage is elected in November, knock on wood. But at least we're getting rid of some of the more loathsome characters. Jasmine Crockett has already bitten the dust. Al Green in Texas, Steve Cohen in Tennessee. And now maybe keeping my fingers crossed. It's not going to happen. Why am I kidding myself? Debbie Blabbermouth Schultz today. But it's going to be it's fun watching these people go down the tubes. 844-500-4242. 413 says, Minogue is campaigning the old way. I've received three mailers, quote-unquote, in the last 3 days, straight into the recycling bin. Hammer Healy at all costs. She must go. I think people, I talk to people who say that, it's mailers really work. And I'm not sure about that. I don't think so. Do you think so, Taylor? I don't think so. I apparently in Norfolk County where I live, they're sending out mailers, some of the DA candidates, and to send out to every registered Democrat or an independent you think might pull a Democrat ballot, it costs $24,000 to send out a mailer. Now, how many people do you think are actually going to? I think it's like close to 40,000-50,000 people get that's the cost of a mailer. You get a reduced rate because it's a political advertisement. As long as it's, you know, you have the connection with the state committee. How many of those 50,000 mailers do you think anybody sees? But the thing is, you're going the average voter in the primary, which is 2 weeks from today, is going to probably be over the age of 60, maybe over the age of 65. So those are people that are more likely to be checking the mailers. I mean, I'm not saying that the majority of them are going to take the time to study the mailer, but you're trying to get something out in front of them, you know, and in front of their faces. And I think it's probably more effective to spend money on a mailer than on a broadcast TV spot. That would be my guess. I don't know. 844-500-4242. I love the fact that these COVID Nazis from 2020 and 2021 are still getting roasted for what they did. And you know they're pulling the same thing basically that AOC did last week, talking about, oh, you know, you can't hold that stuff against us. That was so crazy. They make it sound like, you know, it's you know, in the 70s you streaked, right? In the 1920s the college kids wore raccoon coats and swallowed goldfish. In the 21st century people got canceled and they got fired from their jobs for not taking the vaccine. It's the same thing. It was just some crazy fad. And you know why are they holding it? Why are they holding it against everybody? And it's just I am so glad that they're still taking crap about this. And it's not only Fauci too. Chris Cuomo. Had that love fest on CNN every night. Andrew Cuomo would have the big press conference in Albany at noon, and everybody loved him. And he got the $5 million advance on his book. Remember all this stuff? Remember all this stuff? And Trump said, "I'm going to send you up a hospital boat to the west side, the Hudson River." And then he refused to use it because Trump sent the boat. So he put all the COVID patients in nursing homes and killed an extra 10,000 or 20,000 people. Adam Carolla the other night was blasting Chris Cuomo. Chris Cuomo had said, "I'm tired of Adam Carolla bringing up that I made a few mistakes during the woke insanity and COVID. We were just following the science." So this is Adam Carolla's response to that. Cut five.
6: I got a text from Chris Cuomo the other day because I retweeted one of his bad looks.
7: This is great.
6: And he's like, "What's up, bro? Like, what are you doing?" And I'm like, "I'm just retweeting what you said. Like, listen, everybody. You said a lot of stupid during COVID, and I got a lot of foisted on me thanks to people like you saying a lot of stupid, and so did Aaron Rodgers. So now it's 5 years later. I know a lot of people don't like the fact that it's being relitigated. Perhaps you should have shut the up back then. You can give your opinion. Stop attacking people. You attacked people, and now people are rubbing it back in your face." Mm-hmm. Okay, that's how the world works.
5: That's great. The, my only my only quibble is when he says relitigated. This was never litigated. This was a police state. They just fired you. They just, you know, did we ever get a chance to appeal when they threw us off YouTube, you know, week after week, Taylor? No. There was no litigation, so now there's not going to be any relitigation. You're just going to take it like we took it. That's the way I look at it. 844-500-4242. 781 says, I've been getting the mailers, too, and right in the trash, no matter who they're from. I'm in my 60s, and I just don't look at them. I don't think most people do. Yeah, whatever their age, but I think the older you are, the more likely you are to maybe take a look at them. 844-500-4242. We'll see in a couple of weeks if you know how the people that spent a lot of money on mailers did. And I think the further down the ballot you go, the more likely a mailer will help you out. If you're running for president, I mean, you didn't get a mailer from Donald Trump or Kamala Harris. Come on. But you might get a mailer from the guy running for district attorney or for county commissioner. 844-500-4242. 844-500-4242. I'm Howie Carr.
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20: Right. 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
20: All the money stuff.
21: All the stuff.

0: call 1-800-255-7578. Your move starts with Magnum. And 919 says, I haven't lived in Massachusetts for 21 years. Can I still participate in the poll question? We don't require any voter ID. Unlike the state I now live in, Florida, we don't require any voter ID at the polls, especially for the Howie Carr poll question. So, yes, you can vote. And I vote in various poll questions in probably 10, 15, 20 states over the course of a year. And so can you, 919. All right. Jared, what is the poll question? What are the results thus far?
1: Today's poll question, which you can vote in at HowieCarrShow.com, is what's your biggest gripe with Governor Mara Healey? No legislative audit, illegal aliens, out-of-control crime, legalized infanticide, utility bills, or bike lanes?
0: I'm going to vote for illegal aliens.
1: Yeah, 58% of the audience.
0: Really? Oh,
1: is
0: I didn't
1: going
0: know
1: with illegal aliens.
0: I didn't think it would be that much of a landslide. Okay, yeah, what's number two?
1: Number two is legalized infanticide at 25%. Number three is no legislative audit at 8%, 7% for utility bills, 2% for out of control crime, and 0 votes for bike lanes.
0: That'll change. That'll change. There's a lot of people that are listed in Boston and Cambridge that haven't had a chance to. But it's not a Boston and Cambridge. It's an everywhere thing now in Massachusetts, I think. 844-500-4242. 844-500-4242. You know, every day there are these outrages that involve both illegal aliens and out-of-control crime. And in this case, a George Soros prosecutor. But this is a particularly egregious one today here. Fox News, a Virginia man. Now, as soon as you hear those words, Virginia man, you know they're giving you the Vaseline job, right? If they call him a Virginia man, he's not a Virginia man. Actually, he's a Tajikistan man, and he's an illegal alien, and his name is Abdullah Tosh Pulod Zoda. Abdullah Tosh Pulod Zoda. Okay, he was found, the Tajikistan, he's also an illegal alien, was found not guilty by reason of insanity in a 2019 killing. He killed his landlord. By the way, his landlord's name, Muhammad Hamashian. This is what I always say. They're mainly killing their members of their fellow ethnic groups. So he kills this guy. He's discovered covered in blood after stabbing Muhammad to death. He told police, "I am guilty." Yet he was deemed, Abdullah was deemed not guilty by reason of insanity due to his Muslim religious beliefs, after taxpayers paid for a Muslim psychiatrist to evaluate him. A Muslim psychiatrist said he was mentally ill because of his Muslim religious beliefs. So, so they put him in a mental institution. This was back a while back. So there's a Soros district attorney by the name of Desgano. And previously, he was allowed, Tosh Pulod Zoda was allowed to travel to Washington, D.C. to obtain a passport. Why does he need a passport? He's in a mental institution for killing his landlord, for savagely stabbing his landlord to death. Okay. So they just gave him a 48-hour pass from a state mental hospital. And they on an unaccompanied community visit, that's what they call it, a 48-hour. And from Willie Horton days and Jimmy Flemmy days, you might say that he had got a weekend furlough, a 48-hour unaccompanied weekend furlough.

0: Fairfax County even paid for a motel room for him for 48 hours. Do you know what he did with his 48-hour furlough and his passport? He went to Dulles International Airport and fled the country.
1: I'm shocked, shocked.
0: Bye-bye. Bye-bye. Can you believe this? The judge had ordered the mental institution not to let him out. The Fairfax County Community Services Board and Northern Virginia Mental Health Institute acknowledged that he was an illegal alien and a murderer. But the Democrats said that, in their opinion, Mr. Tosh Poulad Zoda was an appropriate candidate for conditional release. And now he's gone. 844-500-4242. This is what's going on here. And you know, George Soros, he's really getting his money's worth out of these district attorneys, isn't he? A lot of them have been defeated, but not all of them. And they're still fundamentally transforming the United States of America. I'm Howie Carr.
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5: I'm Justin Pospiek with this WXTK News Update. Senator Ed Markey is well ahead in the race for the Democratic primary nomination for the U.S. Senate. A new UMass Amherst poll released yesterday finds the 80-year-old incumbent leading 47-year-old Congressman Seth Moulton by a margin of 60 to 32. The survey of 800 registered voters has a margin of error of 4.4%. A final debate ahead of September 1st's primary is this Thursday night. A motorcyclist is in the hospital after a crash in Chatham. Authorities say the motorcyclist collided with a car Monday afternoon on Main Street near Crowell Road. Traffic backed up as the accident scene was cleared and the motorcyclist was taken to a hospital with unknown injuries. It's unclear what led up to that crash. The 48th Annual Carnival 2026 is underway this week in Provincetown. The centerpiece is the parade Thursday. It begins at 3 p.m. near the Harbor Hotel and travels the entire length of Commercial Street. Residents and visitors are advised by police to plan ahead, follow posted parking restrictions, traffic directions, and use extra caution around pedestrians and cyclists. The Red Sox second game of a three-game set hosting Arizona is at Fenway tonight at 7:10. I'm Justin Pospiek, News Radio 95, WXTK.
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18: What's the doomsday clock, Josh?
19: 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It's a graphic representation of how close humanity is to self-inflicted disaster.
18: They moved the second hand on the clock forward to 89 seconds to midnight, which means it's the closest that clock has ever been to midnight since they started.
19: In 1947, when the U.S. and Russia were starting the Cold War, it was 7 minutes to midnight. We're now less than 2 minutes away from midnight. The furthest away it was from midnight was 1991, after the Soviet Union dissolved. It was all the way back from 17 minutes to midnight.
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0: 844-500-4242. 781 says, it's better that Abdulli went back to Tajikistan. Why should the taxpayers have to pay for him in jail for life? The people who let him in should be given his sentence here. I know, but, you know, I generally agree with that, just sending them back without a trial. But, I mean, murders, it's kind of different, isn't it? Shouldn't you be punished? I love, people want us to tweet out the story so they can retweet it, and we just did. I took the Twitchy story rather than the Fox News because it's more detailed. But at the very end of the story, it says something like the authorities, customs has been notified in case he tries to return to the country. I don't think that's going to happen. Unless, of course, they ask him to get a job in Tajikistan, because I think probably he's, even before he was incarcerated at the nut house, he was living large on American tax dollars, and I'm sure he doesn't want to have to go back to working for a living. 844-500-4242. You know how the sob stories they run about the illegal aliens and the families being separated, and there's always something wrong. Remember, I think it was NBC News did one in Massachusetts about how some local cops allegedly kidnapped a kid. I think this was in Fitchburg or Lemonster, a 5-year-old kid from a car because they were trying to lure the hardworking residents, also known as illegal aliens, out of the car so they could capture them. That was the story. And then it really turned out that the kid had been abandoned in the car because the cholos were trying to escape because they didn't want to lose their welfare payments and be sent back to their third world hellholes. And so they just abandoned the kid in the car. And the ICE agents were basically rescued the kid from the car. And then they called the local police, where it was Fitchburger Limits there, and they picked them up. And you know, the lie went around the world in the morning while the truth was putting its pants on. They ran a tiny correction days later. But anyway, NBC now has another illegal alien sob story that has fallen apart at the seams. This is from Red State. You could tweet this one out too, Jared, because people are going to like this one. This is the beginning of give me some violins. I need some sound effects on this one. Two Fort Worth teenagers suddenly on their own for nearly a year now. 19-year-old Dulce Zapata has been raising her 13-year-old sister Maria since their parents were arrested by ICE and then deported. Dulce is cooking, driving her sister to middle school, working at a local McDonald's, and selling her mama's jewelry to pay bills. The girls are U.S. citizens and legally entitled to remain in the land of free stuff. But some immigration advocates say their case is a stark example of the precarious situation facing thousands of U.S. citizen children whose parents have been detained during the Trump administration's immigration crackdown. Detained. Now, most people don't get to the third or the fourth paragraph of any stories. It's a well-known fact. But would you care to guess why Dulce and Maria's parents were detained a year ago? The family went back to school shopping at a Walmart in Burleson. But being illegal aliens, it's not back to school shopping, it's back to school shoplifting. ICE told NBC 5 investigates, they didn't investigate too much, that Burleson, Texas police arrested the girl's mother, Daisy Munoz, for suspected shoplifting. Burleson police provided only portions of the police report, saying the case is still under investigation. Stop me if you've heard this one before. The report lists suspected stolen items, including a mop, toilet paper, and some crab meat. Crab meat! Daisy Munoz said that she and her husband had just forgotten about some items at the bottom of their cart. Stop me if you've heard this one before. Everything free in America. And then tried to pay. Americans use that excuse too. I know a local police chief, former police chief, who tried to use that excuse at one point. The incident eventually landed them in a... The girl said, adios, to their sticky-fingered parents in the store parking lot. And as Red State points out, so had Munoz not been caught for suspected shoplifting, she would not have been in this predicament for ICE to apprehend her in the first place. DHS further eliminated this point, and I am so glad they are calling out this kind of thing. Like the East Bridgewater man who turns out to be a Pakistani here in Massachusetts. They called him out on that, but they did here in Texas too. What NBC News conveniently buried in this lying sob story is that the mother of these children is in all caps, criminal illegal alien arrested for caps larceny. Larceny. She accepted a voluntary return to whatever third world hellhole she was from and was deported. Bing. Bye, Bing. Bye, Bing. ICE does not separate families. Parents are asked if they want to be removed with their children, or ICE will place the children with a safe person the parent designates. So they'd rather have him staying in the country, living high on the hog, free. 844-500-4242. So is the problem the Trump administration's policy, or is the problem the fact that these illegal aliens come into the country and commit crimes and think they're going to get away with all these crimes? I think it's the crimes, isn't it? You know, here's another thing. How can a 603, how can a mentally deficient person plan and follow such an escape? Well, he's talking about the guy from Tajikistan. Well, I mean, obviously, 603, that's the problem. You know, he got a Muslim psychiatrist to say that his Muslim religion was a mental problem. And he wasn't a nut. He was just a criminal. But he knew the ropes. He knew that if he claimed that he was mentally ill and that he was a Muslim, and you said I'm sorry, Islam is not a mental illness, you would be accused of Islamophobia. Not that the district attorney of Fairfax County, who was put in that job by George Soros, is ever going to be accused of Islamophobia. 844-500-4242. You know, one of the stories, machete attacks. I always like to see the name connected with a machete attack. I always like to see the name when they say police have arrested photographs of the suspect's tattoos. Here's another one. I put this on Howie's homework. Driver arrested in fatal Connecticut hit and run, was going 54 miles an hour in a 25 mile per hour zone. You always have seen since, you know, the days since the horse and buggy went out, you've seen hit and runs. But there are so many more hit and runs now than there used to be. Do you think there's a connection between the number of hit and runs and the number of illegal aliens behind the wheel who realize that if they're driving after Ocho Cervezas and they kill an American citizen, the chances are their free ride might be over? Bridgeport, Connecticut. It's from the Connecticut Post. The man, he's a man. Excuse me. The Cholo. Recently charged in connection with a July 2025 fatal hit and run, was allegedly driving as fast as 54 miles per hour in a 24 mile per hour zone before striking a pedestrian, according to a warrant. Lorenzo Abrahan hyphen Garcia.
9: And I get compliments on the hyphen.
20: Sure you would, yeah.
0: 49 of Bridgeport faces charges of negligent homicide and evading responsibility stemming from the crash that killed an 81-year-old woman. Her name was Angela Pagan. So I'm assuming she is newcomer to our community group. And that's it. And so, of course, they can't get him on drunk driving because he ran away. Abrahan Garcia confirmed the vehicle was his, but told police he wasn't the only Cholo who had driven that day. He said he had attended a quinceanera. The hell is that? What is that?
21: Quinceanera.
0: What is it?
21: It's a 16th birthday party.
0: Oh, a 16th birthday party. Is that when you get your own EBT card in the community? He had attended a quinceanera party that day, and it allowed other people to use his vehicle to get things needed at the party. What is the usual gift? A machete? He initially claimed approximately three people may have used the vehicle, then changed his statement to say only one other person named Jose. Jose, of all things.
20: Sorry, it's a 15th birthday party.
0: 15th.
20: So sorry.
0: Whose name he did not know.
22: Yeah, 15th is Crystal, 16th is Machete.
0: Okay, great. Okay, I'm glad to know this. This is Nothing about Cervezas or anything like that. So this is more Moss hit and runs, more wrong way drivers, Moss machetes. It's we are all celebrating diversity. 844-500-4242. I'm Howie Carr.
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4: Gay. Howie Carr is back.

0: Gail in Texas says, "Oh my God, they spend as much as a wedding on a quinceañera." Well, they don't have any weddings. Well, why would they have a wedding when that would mean that Papa would have to pay for the child support for the kid? And plus, it might affect the amount they're getting in their SNAP payments every month. There are no more marriages among the underclasses, right? 844-500-4242. Transphobia. Try not to let this increase your transphobia, what I'm about to report to you. A biological male who identifies as a female was sentenced to 63 months in prison today for a plot to kill Treasury Secretary Scott Bessent.
1: Just say!
0: Ryan Michael English, who now prefers to be called Riley Jane English, has pleaded guilty to unlawful receipt, possession, or transfer of a firearm and carrying a firearm. He is identified as a transgender woman. He will, you know what? He, on the Bureau of Prisons website, he will be identified as a male. He was inspired, he claimed, by Luigi Mangione. Luigi Mangione. Oh, dear. He pleaded guilty before Judge Rudolph Contreras. I'm sure he was weeping as he accepted the plea because, you know, that's the kind of judge he is. This is the guy from South Deerfield. Oh, yes. I remember this guy. His lawyer, the South Deerfield man's lawyer, pleaded that there should be a lighter sentence for a transgender mental health issue. I thought transgenderism was normal, just like now they're claiming transgenderism is a mental disorder, just like the guy that just escaped from a mental institution in Northern Virginia claimed Islam was a mental disorder. Riley Jane English was a young transsexual woman who has experienced trauma and suffering from the day she was born. Oh. She'd been thinking about this for a while because of Luigi Mangione. It's a bad week for Luigi Mangione and his groupies, I guess. But you know, apparently he took the plea with the feds because this is going to enable him to avoid a life sentence in New York State for actually murdering the health care executive in cold blood. So this was a calculated move on his part, and Riley Jean will be out in a few years, probably running for the Massachusetts State Senate, the same Senate seat that used to be held by Stan Rosenberg. Remember Stan Rosenberg? He was like 69 years old, and he married this street hustler, a male, who was like 25 years old. Yeah, it was a marriage made in heaven. 844-500-4242. Oh, I don't think I have time to really give this story about the outstanding refugee who in Minnesota who has now been accused of stealing $1 million. 844-500-4242. Speaking of trans, let's have a white liberal woman is being asked if gays are losing rights under the Trump administration. Cut 12.
2: Do you think that gays have lost any rights under the conservative administration that we have right now?
3: Absolutely.
2: What rights have they lost?
3: I think... Sorry.
2: Okay. Girl, why are you nervous? It's all good.
3: Is this live stream?
2: No.
3: Sorry.
2: If you're done, that's totally fine.
3: Yeah.
2: Like, have a good day.
0: Have a good day. I know I saw something on TikTok about all the terrible things that are happening. Why, they sentenced a nice young woman from South Deerfield, Massachusetts, to 6 years in prison just because she wanted to kill Scott Bessent. She wanted to get the attention of her boyfriend, Luigi Mangione. Well, now, you know, now maybe they can have conjugal visits together. They're both going to be in federal prisons for at least a brief stretch. 844-500-4242. I'm Howie Carr.
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12: Assassination plotter sentenced on Jack Callahan, Fox News. Riley Jane English, previously known as Michael Ryan English, sentenced to more than 6 years in federal prison for plotting to kill Treasury Secretary Scott Bessent.
13: According to court documents, on the afternoon of January 27th, 2025, a week after the inauguration, English approached a U.S. Capitol police officer near the south door of the Capitol building and stated, "I'd like to turn myself in." English admitted to possessing a knife and two Molotov cocktails. In the sentencing, the judge said the trans woman had many physical and mental health issues, which were exacerbated by drug usage. The judge reduced the sentence to 73 months from a possible max sentence of 121 months.
12: Fox's Lucas Tomlinson reports English will be credited with the more than 20 months spent behind bars since being arrested. Lindsay Clancy's ex-mother-in-law testified in her defense at her murder trial in Massachusetts today. Susan Clancy said her then-daughter-in-law was struggling mentally before killing her three young children.
14: Mostly she had insomnia. She was losing her appetite.
8: she was very anxious and sad. She was begging for help.
12: Lindsay Clancy tried to take her own life after the killing. She's now paralyzed and confined to a wheelchair. The prosecution has argued she knew what she was doing was wrong. Opening statements completed. Testimony has now begun in the Meta trial. A deputy attorney general telling the jury that Meta deliberately designed features into Facebook and Instagram to hook young users. Several states are suing for billions. Meta says the allegations are baseless. Liberia has agreed to accept 1,200 third country deportees from the United States in one of the larger arrangements under the Trump administration's policy to deter illegal migration. The first batch of 20 deportees expected the day after tomorrow. Wall Street at the close, the Dow down 116 points, NASDAQ dropping 355, the S&P 500 off 53. 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
19: I'm Justin Pospiak with this WXTK News Update. The cause of last night's power outage in Harwich is being investigated. About 1,400 Eversource customers lost service in the east end of town at around 8 p.m. Crews responded and power was restored sometime after 9 o'clock. The defense is presenting witnesses again in the trial of a Massachusetts mother accused of killing her three children. Lawyers for Lindsay Clancy started calling her family members to the stand after the prosecution rested its case yesterday. Clancy's mother and sister testified about what they called Lindsay's unsettling behavior before she killed her kids back in 2023. Clancy has admitted to the killings and is pleading not guilty to first-degree murder on the grounds that postpartum psychosis made her not criminally responsible. And a 35-year-old Virginia man is charged with OUI following a single vehicle crash last night in Marston's Mills. Barnstable police said the man's SUV hit the stone curbing and went airborne at the Route 149 rotary at around 10 p.m. It's believed speed may have been a factor. HyannisNews.com reported the driver was taken to Cape Cod Hospital with injuries not believed to be life-threatening. I'm Justin Pospiak, News Radio 95, WXTK.
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20: Traffic bunches up on Route 6 across Route 124 from Chase Road to Quaker Meeting House Road and again approaching the Sagamore Bridge. Route 28 northbound slows approaching the Bourne Rotary. With your Cape Cod traffic, I'm Lexi Mack and I've got your back.
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1: One Degree Outside Weather Network meteorologist Danielle Noyce with your forecast. Variable clouds this evening, temperatures in the lower 70s, an isolated shower possible, partly to mostly cloudy tonight. Patchy fog develops, lows in the mid-60s. Tomorrow, sun and clouds, warm and humid with highs around 80. Low chance of an isolated shower, southwest breeze 10 to 15 miles per hour. Partly sunny on Thursday, still humid. Occasional showers develop during the afternoon with highs around 80. For the only forecast you need to know, download our free One Degree Outside Weather app.

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0: Live from Mid-Cape Command on the Byrna Less Lethal Pistol Beach Towel, it's Howie Carr.
5: Welcome to the Howie Carr Show, 844-500-4242, 844-500-4242. There's been an arrest on the from the Massachusetts State Police Most Wanted list. This is criminals, not members of the actual Massachusetts State Police who've committed crimes. That's a much lengthier list, the state troopers that they're looking for. They don't take away their pensions, but they arrest them and convict them. But a man who has been on the... He's a man, so you know what that means. A man who has been on the Massachusetts State Police's most wanted list for more than a decade for the alleged killing of a 21-year-old man at a Lawrence nightclub in 2015, was arrested yesterday in Pennsylvania. Yasiel Lantigua-Alacon.
6: And I get compliments on the hyphen.
5: Formerly of Methuen, was arrested in Hazleton, a city in the foothills of the Pocono Mountains. Jose Campanoso, who lived in Lawrence, was shot several times in the bathroom of a of this Lawrence nightclub. Police say that the Lantigua-Alacon is originally from the Dominican Republic. You know, he lived in Lawrence. Who would have ever expected that? And had a long history of creating fraudulent identities and could have at least six aliases, including William Perez, William Perez Rodriguez, Israel Alarcon, David Cacatas, Ishmael Lantiga, oh, they say and, but I'm going to say oh, that's Spanish lingo for or, Ishmael Altera Alarcon Lantigua. Is Mara, when is Mara Healy and Mayor DePina going to have a ticker tape parade for him down Essex Street in Lawrence now that he's been lugged? All right. 844-500-4242. It's a beautiful day down here on the Cape. The clouds have broken off, and we're enjoying ourselves. It is 2 weeks to primary day. 2 weeks to primary day in Massachusetts. It's primary day in Florida, Wyoming, and Alaska today. And, of course, get out and vote if you're in those states. Although it's easy for me to say. I didn't even pick up an absentee ballot in Florida for this election. I didn't think I needed to. Byron Donalds is my candidate for governor, and he was running against basically a Nazi. And so I didn't feel like there was any need for me to go out there and, you know, hassle around looking for an absentee ballot. 844-500-4242. Try what I'm about to say. Not destroy your faith in the integrity of the Somali community in Minnesota. An immigrant in Minnesota who once received an outstanding refugee award from the state government has been charged with Medicaid fraud. Salman Ahmed Elmi is facing three counts of aiding and abetting by swindle. That's a great word, swindle. And five counts of aiding and abetting by false representation as part of an alleged scam to bill Medicaid of over $1 million in fraudulent services. Two members involved in the fraud scheme have also been tied to a sex trafficking scheme involving brothels. In 2021, the Minnesota Department of Human Services, an agent deeply involved in the massive fraud scheme that has unfolded across the state in recent years, honored Elmi with the title Outstanding Refugee along with an Entrepreneurship Award. Little did they understand, or most likely they did understand more than somewhat, that his entrepreneurship involved in setting up fraudulent welfare programs. The same agency that awarded Salman Ahmed Elmi the award is the same agency that gives out Medicaid payments. You can't make this up. Well, you know, it's like in Massachusetts, you know. The guy who was running the storefront in Mattapan, the 150 square foot storefront that stole $7 million in food stamps, he said this program is going so well, I think I'm going to put in for being on the food stamp program. So even though he's making hundreds of thousands of dollars a month stealing the food stamp money, then he also puts in for the food stamps. So this is the same thing. He was also part of a startup that received financial backing from Shark Tank star Kevin O'Leary, who doesn't seem like a bad guy, but everybody makes mistakes, right? Everybody makes mistakes. 844-500-4242. I like to play pandemic cuts. I'm just enjoying it. I'm doing this for myself. I think I'm doing it for you too, but I'm doing it mainly for myself and a handful of the listeners who I talk to. This is a flashback from October of 2021, and there was a school that was considered anti-vax. So they sent a guy out, this snotty guy, out to just conduct parent in the street interviews. You know, basically pointing out what yahoos all these people were for not wanting their kids vaccinated. And here it is, at the space of almost 5 years later, see who you have more confidence in now for what they said. The parent who was being presented as a yahoo, or the CNN reporter who was representing science and the Democrat Party and Dr. Fauci. Cut six.
7: Well, you know, I think it's a family decision, and we should respect, you know, like everybody's privacy.
8: It is a family decision, but it makes everyone safer because so many people have gotten the vaccinations. Tens of thousands of people are not dying.
7: There's a lot of people who get the vaccine and is dying right now.
8: Nah, that's not true. So,
7: no, it is true.
8: No, it's not true.
7: Fox News says the truth.
8: Fox News says it's true, but that's definitely not true. It's false. That's the problem.
7: Fox News is the one that you can get, you know, like...
8: Yeah. Let me just tell you, sir, the greatest scientists in the world know that this vaccine is saving lives. So my question for you is...
7: He's not the best scientist in the world.
8: Yeah, well,
7: that's just one opinion, you know?
8: Yeah, you're hearing bad information, sir, but with all due respect, I wish you good health.
7: Thank you so much. Same to you. Have a great day.
8: Thank you.
0: Bye. This is CNN.
5: Who do you trust? Who was right? And the guy had the audacity to tell the parent that he was wrong. And that guy was nothing but a Democrat fluffer, a Democrat operative with a press pass. What the hell did he care? 844-500-4242. This exact same week, the exact same week that this was recorded down in Miami, the former head of the CDC, Robert Redfield, he was then the head of the CDC, said that more than 40% of the people who had died from COVID over the past 6 to 8 weeks in Maryland had been fully vaccinated. Soon after, the CEO of Pfizer said publicly that two doses of the vaccine offered almost no protection at all against COVID. So in other words, this guy was totally right, and the arrogant CNN reporter was totally wrong. Taylor, do I need that? 844-500-4242. You know, I'm getting, you may not believe this, but I'm getting older. And I've been having a my hands. I've been having a lot of age spots, sunspots. So I've been taking collagen the last few months, and my my hands were looking about as bad as my father when he was 100 years old, but they're looking better now because I'm taking collagen. And this, I just want to mention that before I say that this portion of the Howie Carr Show is brought to you by Native Path grass-fed collagen for better bones, joints, skin, hair, and nails. 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
19: It's August 2023, a county government meeting in Pennsylvania's Lehigh Valley. A young woman, early 20s, steps up to the mic to speak.
20: My two-month-old son was happily drinking milk from his bottle when he quickly started choking, turned blue, and went limp. My boyfriend transported our son to the changing table as I grabbed an anti-choking device and my boyfriend began assembling it. Two pumps of the device and my son was conscious, gasping for air and coughing up milk.
19: They all went to the ER to make sure the baby was okay.
20: But upon arriving at Lehigh Valley Hospital, the diagnosis quickly became something so different.
19: One of the doctors had a theory.
20: She stated to my father and mother-in-law that we are young, first-time parents who got frustrated with our baby and violently shook him to make him stop crying, and a confession would only make things easier for us.
19: The parents were told to leave the hospital without their son, and he wouldn't come home for 7 whole months.
20: I'm a postpartum mom dealing with the grief and the trauma of my son being ripped from my arms. And I'm a mom who lost everything in less than 24 hours due to one doctor's misdiagnosis. Enough is enough.
19: And then the next.

0: Magna. Jared, what is the poll question? What are the results thus far?
1: Today's poll question, which you can vote in at HowieCarshow.com, is what's your biggest gripe with Governor Mara Healey? No legislative audit, illegal aliens, out-of-control crime, legalized infanticide, utility bills, or bike lanes?
0: I'm going to say illegal aliens.
1: That is still holding steady, 57%. For illegal aliens, legalized infanticide is at 23%, 12% for no legislative audit, 5% for utility bills, 2% for out-of-control crime, and bike lanes are on the board at 1%.
0: All right, bike lanes. Someone got off work in Boston or Cambridge or elsewhere. You know, the thing, you can always spot the illegal aliens now. I figured out a new way to do it. Interpreter present. When you see that on the docket, they always have to put down or translator present. And if you see translator present, you can't always get POB anymore, place of birth. You got to get the police report for that. And police reports are getting harder to get because the wokesters in the city halls and the town halls. They don't want the news getting out there. 844-500-4242. 844.
2: Excuse me.
0: He does English. Stop asking the alcalde questions. Ask him in his native lingo, his native tongue, Spanish. 844-500-4242. Victor Davis Hanson had a good column today. He's been a hawk on Iran, but I think he makes a good historical point here, a good historical comparison today. This was on the Daily Signal. What is actually happening in Iran? And what he does is he says that what Trump is doing right now in Iran with the blockade, and what Besant is doing with cutting off all of their, continuing the economic sanctions and cutting off their access to funds, he says it's similar to what the president of the United States, Abraham Lincoln, did during the Civil War. It's very similar to what the North did as it started the Civil War, he writes. They were not sure how to deal with the South because they'd have to invade it, and it was the size of Europe. So Winfield Scott, he was a general, an elderly general at the time, came up with the idea of the Anaconda Plan, named after the snake, a python-like snake of Latin America that would squeeze the South. In other words, they would occupy the Mississippi River and cut off their western approaches to trade and commerce. The battlefront in the north would cut them off from the industrial cities of the north, and then they would blockade Charleston, Savannah, Mobile, Alabama, and New Orleans, and they would not be able to export cotton or import manufactured goods, especially weaponry. Now, it was very slow because in those days there was not an international banking system that you could freeze or accounts that could isolate a whole region or area economically, or should I say financially. But it did work. And one of the reasons why General William Tecumseh Sherman was successful in 1864 in the march through Georgia, and Grant was successful in his siege of Richmond, although he never took the city, was that the South had run out of weapons that were commensurate with the Northern armories. And they did not have the industrial capacity that the North did, and they couldn't import sophisticated weaponry from Europe, especially Britain, which wanted the cotton. See, so what we're doing right now as we talk, fight, is we're in a battle of wills. Iran thinks they have the cards because Donald Trump is down to fewer than 80 days before the midterms and the war is unpopular. They expect, as they have now explicitly said, that the Democrats will take power and maybe cut off funding for the war, or they can wait it out until they have a Democrat president. Donald Trump, though, has the cards Iran doesn't. What do I mean by that? Says Victor Davis Hanson. We are witnessing really the most successful blockade, embargo, freeze, sanctioning, and debanking of any modern nation. Iran can't export oil. It cannot import through rail or sea, and increasingly not through the air. Material goods, industrial

0: industrial parts replacement weaponry from abroad. It has no financial access to the world's economy or the world's currency. It can't convert its domestic currency into dollars or euros and buy things on the open market. You can't get out of Iran and travel. You can't bring in foreign currency. Trump could do whatever he wants, but he feels he does not want to harm the infrastructure and the future livelihood of the Iranian people. So he's squeezing, and making them almost irrelevant. It is a 21st century anaconda plan. Their military is shrinking as we speak. It doesn't have parts. It can't get fuel. It doesn't have an air force. 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
3: I'm Justin Pospiek with this WXTK News Update. Senator Ed Markey is well ahead in the race for the Democratic primary nomination for the U.S. Senate. A new UMass Amherst poll released yesterday finds the 80-year-old incumbent leading 47-year-old Congressman Seth Moulton by a margin of 60 to 32. The survey of 800 registered voters has a margin of error of 4.4%. A final debate ahead of September 1st's primary is this Thursday night. A motorcyclist is in the hospital after a crash in Chatham. Authorities say the motorcyclist collided with a car Monday afternoon on Main Street near Crowell Road. Traffic backed up as the accident scene was cleared and the motorcyclist was taken to a hospital with unknown injuries. It's unclear what led up to that crash. The 48th Annual Carnival 2026 is underway this week in Provincetown. The centerpiece is the parade Thursday. It begins at 3 p.m. near the Harbor Hotel and travels the entire length of Commercial Street. Residents and visitors are advised by police to plan ahead, follow posted parking restrictions, traffic directions, and use extra caution around pedestrians and cyclists. The Red Sox second game of a three-game set hosting Arizona is at Fenway tonight at 7:10. I'm Justin Pospiek, News Radio 95, WXTK.
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11: What's happening, fellow sports fans? It's Andy West. Let's look back on this day in sports history, August 18th. We'll start with a weird baseball tale in 1965. Hank Aaron hit a monster home run that would have been his 28th of the season, but was called out because his left foot was entirely out of the batter's box when he hit it. Bob Uecker, who became a famous play-by-play announcer, was the catcher for the Cardinals and the one that brought it to the umpire's attention. The Braves would win the game 5-3 on another home run in the ninth inning by Don Dillard. Jumping way ahead, today in 2009, 6 months after he tearfully announced his retirement for the second time, and 3 weeks after affirming he would never return to football, Brett Favre signs a 2-year, $25 million deal with the Minnesota Vikings. And today in 2016, Jamaica's Usain Bolt completes an unprecedented third consecutive sweep of the 100 and 200 meter sprints, elevating his status as the most decorated male sprinter in Olympic history.
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0: 860 says, Iran fought an 8-year ground war with Iraq that resulted in a stalemate. Unless Trump is into that, this war is over. Iran won. You know, I don't think Iran was being squeezed by Iraq the way it was, the way it is now being squeezed. I'm not sure if they can hang on that much longer. And apparently they're saying now that they're gonna run out of money to be paying the elites, you know, the IRGC and the Bajis or whatever they are, the paramilitaries. They're not gonna have any money for them, and they're running out of gasoline. They have these huge lines. 844-500-4242 if you want to give us a call. We can take some calls here. But I want to play, this is a, you know, the Iranian people still would like to be freed from the noxious death grip. I mean, 47 years, that's now multiple generations of people have had their lives destroyed. I mean, COVID was bad. COVID wrecked years of people's lives. I mean, but it didn't go. It hasn't gone on for 47 years. I mean, can you imagine what it's like to live under this kind of brutal dictatorship? While all of these, all of the elites, they were not so much anymore, but they were shipping their kids off to the great Satan, and they, you know, they're living high on the hog. They're buying nice townhouses in Londonistan in the UK or LA, and you know, they're while back in Tehran and the other cities, you know they have these paramilitaries running around hitting women on the legs for not covering their legs totally and not covering their faces totally. It's just a horrible society. And I want to play this cut from we'll take a call here about Iran, but I want to play this cut from an Iranian actress, Elnaz Nowruzi, and she's on live TV with one of these moonbats, who's one of these apologists who hates Trump. That's the only reason they love the Islamic Republic is because they hate Trump. And this is, and I'll play in a minute. Jay, you're next with Howie Carr. Go ahead, Jay.
12: Howie, I'm a proponent for boots on the ground, but not the Marines, the Kurds, the conscripts. Use the conscripts. The only way you're going to free the get rid of that regime is get rid of the IRGC, and I think the Kurds can do it. The Persian people need relief. How long can they hold on?
0: Yeah, the problem is, you know, the Kurds want their own country, so you would have a separatist movement, and then, you know, you're trying to overthrow the IRGC, but then the new government would be trying to regain all that territory, and I think it's really a tough it's a conundrum for Trump and the United States, for all the allies. Is, you know, you're right, the Kurds could do a job on them, but then you're just kind of opening up a can of worms for down the road, aren't you?
12: I think that the solution, that is the solution, and I disagree with you as far as a new country being formed. It would have to be in the agreement that Trump would make the aforehand with the Kurds. That all he would be doing is just eliminating the IRGC, Howie.
0: So you're just asking him to go in and do our dirty work, and then go back to being a minority group in a country that has historically oppressed them. I don't know if I'd agree to that deal, Jay. You know. thanks for the call. 702. I'm a retired Marine colonel. As much as I love Victor Davis Hanson, I disagree with his Civil War analogy. There is no land component, therefore no pressure. Well, I mean, we've cut him off, though, from the rest of the world. That's pressure, isn't it? A better analogy, Cuba. Everyone is suffering under the physical and financial embargo, but 60 years later, they are still there. I voted for Trump 3 times. Iran is a mistake. It is easy to get into a war. Ask Kaiser Wilhelm. Yeah, that's true. He's talking about World War I. That was a big mistake on everybody's part. Tom, you're next with Howie Carr. Go ahead, Tom.
13: Hey, Howie. Hey, listen, listen to you every day. You guys are awesome. So I had a scenario the other day. There was a lady standing in line, and she was going on about liberal. I said, so let me give you a scenario. Guy comes to your door at 2 in the morning, banging on the door, let me in, let me in. You call 911, and they say, all the officers are tied up, but I have an ICE agent. Would you like them to come? She looked at me for 3 seconds, didn't say anything, gave me the finger, and walked off.
0: Can you imagine, Tom, they're trying to, that Michelle Wu, the mayor of Boston, is trying to prevent parking garages and property owners from renting parking spaces to ICE? You know, she has no right to do this, but it's like the mafia. You know, this is a nice parking garage you have here. It would be a shame if suddenly the value was to be reassessed and your property taxes were to triple. Right? I mean, it's extortion, and they get away with it because they're fighting Donald Trump. Thanks for the call, Tom. I want to play this Iranian actor. This runs for like 2 minutes, but it's really good. This is the Iranian actor Ilnaz Nuruzi, and this guy, apparently his producer didn't do too much. Rajdeep Sardesi, his producer didn't do too much show prep because he didn't know what he was getting into. Cut 9.
14: The Iranian people have been asking for help for many, many years now. You know, it's been 47 years that this regime has been in power. And at this point, it has reached a place where the Iranians have been massacred in January and in many, many other different dates in history where this regime has gone against them and where they had no voice and no power to overthrow them. So at the moment, you will see a majority of Iranians taking pictures and videos of the bombs coming into the country, but super excited because they know that they're targeted at the IRGC and at the regime. And they're so excited and they have so much hope that finally this regime is going to fall, maybe.
15: You know, hold on. You know, you're saying they're excited by bombs, but let's be clear, Elnaz, we've seen a school which was bombed and more than 160 schoolgirls died. And the enough evidence that the Americans were involved in this. There are fears, therefore, that if this continues, more and more civilian lives will be lost. Aren't you concerned that all of this could only result in further destruction of your country and the possibility of a civil war breaking out? Doesn't that worry you? Or do you simply want the regime first out at all costs?
14: Of course, it worries everybody in Iran, and everybody is really sad about the fact that our country had to reach this point. But the 160 schoolgirls now are something that the world is seeing. But when the regime poisoned a full girls' school many years back, nobody paid attention. When the regime killed more than 40,000 people in January on the 8th and 9th and then turned off the internet for the whole world so that nobody can talk about it, nobody paid attention to that. When the regime has been executing, we have the highest rate of executions in Iran. So many people, so many women, so many men, nobody pays attention to that. We Iranians know that there will be a lot of casualties, but we also know that there are casualties every day. There are more people dying when there is no war than when there is war. And this is something that will be very, very hard for people to understand. And people will think that I am for war. I'm not for war. Iranians are not for war. We don't want this. But we have no other way to remove this regime that has been killing its own people.
15: But
0: he didn't want to hear that. He just wanted to hear that Trump was bad. The Israelis were bad. And, you know, again, if you've ever watched the, when the bombing was going on, and the people were getting stuff through to people like 2CTV, yeah, the Iranian people, they would see the bombs go off and they would be cheering and yelling, and sometimes they would be dancing. They were so happy to see the bombs falling. And I don't think that most countries are like that when the bombs are falling. But you know what the Iranian people knew that the Americans and the Israelis were not bombing civilian targets. They were bombing the Islamic Republic. They were bombing the IRGC, and they were happy. They were happy. And I've read stories from people saying that, you know, sometimes when there wouldn't be a bombing for a night, people would get depressed because they would think the bombing was over. Maybe they're depressed now that they think the bombing is over. It's a slower process, but it's a really, really bad regime. 844-500-4242, 844-500-4242. Another illegal alien in the news. A Nicaraguan illegal, he's a man, in other words, a man unleashed into the U.S. by the Biden regime, has been charged with murdering a housemaid in South Florida earlier this month, Hallandale Beach, broad daylight. Emergency responders arrived at a trailer park where they found a male suffering from a stab wound in the armpit area. He was, witnesses told authorities they managed to wrestle a, would you care to guess the weapon? Starts with an M. Not common once upon a time. Oh, I don't know, like 10 years ago. They managed to wrestle a machete away from his assailant moments after the stabbing. That man just killed me, the victim reportedly yelled in Spanish. Eddie Rivas Rizzo, 27, was taken into custody at the scene. Rivas Rivo told police he had been drinking cervezas outside with two other cholos when he was attacked by the victim and had retrieved his large blade. It's a cultural thing, you know. Everybody has to have a machete to defend himself. It's like having, you know, some people, we have Chris St. Christopher medals. They have machetes. He claimed the victim accidentally fell on the blade during the ensuing struggle, but investigators reviewed security footage that reportedly showed Rivas Rivo chasing the victim and striking him. Okay. This violent illegal alien criminal has been charged with murder, the Department of Homeland Security Secretary Mark Wayne Mullen said. 844-500-4242. I'm Howie Carr.
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16: Me too.
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20: Here's something pretty disturbing I discovered while researching this podcast. This is what it actually says on the Los Angeles Police Department website. The site states that the Adult Missing Persons Unit investigates 3,200 cases a month. And 70% of those missing people are found or returned voluntarily within 2 or 3 days. It goes on to explain, and I quote here, "Since being a missing person is not a crime, police are given a very limited role while conducting these types of investigations." At the bottom of the webpage, it gets more disturbing. There's a section titled, "What if they never returned?" And here's the official police advice. In such situations, you may want to enlist the services of a private investigator to assist in your search. If you can't afford a PI, the police elaborate, quote, "Another option would be to contact the Salvation Army, which has a missing persons locator program." There is not a single sentence on the LAPD website that would lead a loved one of a missing person to have any faith that the police would properly investigate it. What the LAPD is basically saying is, if someone you love goes missing, don't overreact. They'll probably turn up, unless they don't, in which case you should get someone besides the police to look into it. All this is my way of saying, if the police took missing persons cases as seriously as they do, say, bank robberies, I wouldn't have had to do this podcast in the first place and end up chasing a violent criminal halfway around the country. I'm Neil Strauss, and you can hear the full story of To Live and Die in L.A.
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0: Right now. Ahora. 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As they say in Spain.
23: It's time. 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
0: Es tiempo. 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And it includes all. Tell us about some of the aspects of the deal, what it includes.
23: 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And you also get a nice T-shirt. You can walk around town in our super comfortable member tees and let everyone know that you go to Cape Gunworks, you're a member there, and that has its privilege. So it's a great deal. Oh, and by the way, you get 10% off any classes you take at Cape Gunworks, which is a pretty great deal because we have tons of classes from home defense and personal protection.
0: So this is a really good deal, and a lot of, like Toby said, people talk about this. When is the deal coming up? This is such a great deal. I can get it at half price a year's membership. So this is the time to move, and there's not an unlimited number of deals. So if you want to get it, grab it now. And by the way, I'm going to be live doing the show on Friday from Cape Gunworks, Friday 3 to 6 p.m., and that's at 96 Airport Road in Hyannis, Massachusetts. And we always have a good turnout, Toby, and you'll have treats and food and drink, and I'm sure some candidates will come by. We'll have books for sale, et cetera, et cetera. It should be a good time.
23: Yeah, it's always the highlight of the summer, Howie, when you come and do a live remote. It's always a good time. People love to see you and meet you again and collect the latest book, and it's it's going to be awesome. I'm really looking forward to it. We have a great time, a great turnout, and it's always good to talk a little guns and politics or whatever.
0: And you can also sign up to help Toby in the Question 9 campaign. You know, I saw a poll today. Supposedly, you're way behind, but you know, again, I told you you must be way behind. They think you're going to lose this this No on 9 campaign, or they would have cut it off the ballot like they did with the income tax cut and rent control. That's the way they operate.
23: Right. Yeah. That's always the way they do it, Howie. They try to keep you off unless they think you have no chance. But they've already counted us out once. Michael Day mocked us and said, we'll see how many signatures they get. Well, we got 100,000 signatures in 5 weeks without any paid signature gatherers. And we're going to win, and we're going to win big on November 3rd. No on 9.
0: No on 9. 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
11: 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Warning, this book contains explicit adult themes such as extremely racist and misogynist communications between members of law enforcement. 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
12: Testimony begins in the Meta trial. I'm Jack Callahan, Fox News. The social media giant accused by a coalition of 29 states of engineering its platforms to make them addictive to young users.
13: First up on the witness stand is Arturo Bejar. He is the former Facebook engineer turned whistleblower who claims he tried to warn Meta executives about the dangers to children and no one listened.
12: Fox's Claudia Cowan.
13: Outside court this morning, a group of advocates and parents unveiled a banner with the names of nearly 400 children they say died from social media related harm.
12: Meta denies the allegations and says it stands by what it calls its record of creating strong protection for teens. In Lindsay Clancy's murder trial in Massachusetts, her former mother-in-law telling the court today Clancy was struggling with mental health and begging for help prior to strangling her three young children. Despite an attack on a cargo ship earlier today and ballistic missiles reportedly fired at other vessels, President Trump insists the Strait of Hormuz is open for shipping and no talks are planned with Iran. Crude oil prices climbing to nearly $85 a barrel today. The average pump price still over $4 a gallon, but House Speaker Johnson says,
1: "We had to act. Iran was on the verge of having nuclear capability. The largest state sponsor of terrorism could not be allowed to do that."
12: The Justice Department is charging several Iranians with waging cyber attacks in the U.S.
14: The DOJ unsealed the indictment Tuesday against members of the Iranian Mabna Institute, which charged them with a systemic campaign of hacking into nearly 150 American universities, more than 40 private American companies, and at least five government agencies since 2013. The indictment states that the Iranians stole more than 31 terabytes of academic information, as well as email accounts from the private companies.
12: Fox's Kevin Uretsky. A third day straight of losses on Wall Street. The Dow closing 116 points lower. NASDAQ lost 355 points. 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
27: I'm Justin Pospiak with this WXTK News Update. The cause of last night's power outage in Harwich is being investigated. About 1,400 Eversource customers lost service in the east end of town at around 8 p.m. Crews responded and power was restored sometime after 9 o'clock. The defense is presenting witnesses again in the trial of a Massachusetts mother accused of killing her three children. Lawyers for Lindsay Clancy started calling her family members to the stand after the prosecution rested its case yesterday. Clancy's mother and sister testified about what they called Lindsay's unsettling behavior before she killed her kids back in 2023. Clancy has admitted to the killings and is pleading not guilty to first-degree murder on the grounds that postpartum psychosis made her not criminally responsible. And a 35-year-old Virginia man is charged with OUI following a single vehicle crash last night in Marston's Mills. Barnstable police said the man's SUV hit the stone curbing and went airborne at the Route 149 rotary at around 10 p.m. It's believed speed may have been a factor. Hyannisnews.com reported the driver was taken to Cape Cod Hospital with injuries not believed to be life-threatening. I'm Justin Pospiak, News Radio 95 WXTK.
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28: Traffic is still thick on Route 6 westbound between Route 137 and Route 124. Then you've got quite a bit of running room until right before the Sagamore Bridge, where traffic backs up again just after Route 130. And we're still seeing small delays on Route 28 northbound as you approach the Bourne Rotary. With your Cape Cod traffic, I'm Lexi Mack, and I've got your back.
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3: 1 degree outside, Weather Network meteorologist Danielle Noyce with your forecast. Variable clouds this evening, temperatures in the lower 70s, an isolated shower possible, partly to mostly cloudy tonight. Patchy fog develops, lows in the mid 60s. Tomorrow, sun and clouds, warm and humid with highs around 80. Low chance of an isolated shower, southwest breeze 10 to 15 miles per hour. Partly sunny on Thursday, still humid, occasional showers develop during the afternoon with highs around 80. For the only forecast you need to know, download our free 1 degree outside weather app.
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18: 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From July to the end of September. 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
0: Welcome to the Howie Carr Show, 844-500-4242, 844-500-4242. 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And also pick up a copy of my new book or pre-order a copy of my new book, Mass Corruption, Volume 2. And I will be at Cape Gunworks on Friday from 3 to 6, and we'll be doing the live remote. And you can pick up a piece of taillight. From the red taillight from Canton, Massachusetts. It's fresh. It will be freshly harvested on Friday morning. 844-500-4242. Limerick guy says, H, it doesn't matter if Healy gets beat because this state has a history of always finding someone worse. We thought Dukakis was the worst. Along came Swift, followed by Patrick, Parker, then Healy. It's the history of this pathetic state. The way I always look at it, Limerick guy, is, you know, it's kind of like, you know, we're getting a reprieve. If we elect somebody, I always thought that, you know, Trump's first term was a reprieve, and I was hoping that it would be for 8 years, and then he was defeated or he was ousted, I should say. And then he came back in, so we got another 4-year reprieve, and that's all you can do. It's we're all on death row ultimately, aren't we, in life? And so the most we can hope for is a reprieve from the gods or the voters. You know, that's all we can ask for. So I'm not giving up. I always vote, except in today's primary in Florida, because you know what? I don't think it's a big deal today. But I will be voting in November for sure, when I can walk up the street to St. Edward, the parish hall. 844-500-4242. And if you're down in Florida and listening on the show, I would suggest you vote. It's a good habit to get into. Even again, easy for me to say when I'm not doing it. 844-500-4242. Eddie, you're next with Howie Carr. Go ahead, Eddie.
19: Hey, Howie, how are we doing?
0: Good.
19: I heard briefly on Newsmax last week over in Ireland, the Catholics and the Protestants were going to team up together to drive the Muslims out of their country. Have you heard anything about it?
0: Well, I don't think it'll be any kind of a formal thing, but I think there's a great backlash that you know they've been you know, protesting all these. Again, it's the same as in every other country in Europe. These Muslims come in and they just go on welfare and they try to take over everything. I mean, they're trying. You know what they're doing in England, Eddie? There's this one little. They're trying to spread them out from the big cities. They're trying to move them into the bucolic, traditional English countryside. There's one community. It's got 300 people in it. 300 English, normal European civilized English, and they want to put in 1,400 illegal alien migrants. It's like putting in a foreign freeloader flop house in a 5,000 population Massachusetts town and putting in 20,000 Haitians. I mean, it's insane. And you know what some of the authorities are saying? Well, you know, they're migrants, but they're all young males. So if we put in 1,400 young males in a community of 300 people, you know what else we're going to need? A brothel. They're actually publicly saying this. I mean, why would you want to inflict this on a civilized country? They're insane. 844-500-4242. You know, this guy, John Ossoff, he never should have been in the Senate anyway. It's kind of a screw-up because Trump, you know, was messing around and telling people he was getting screwed in Georgia, and he would never admit it, but tactically he made a big error, and they had these two runoff elections, and after November, and they ended up losing two Senate seats. They sent back Raphael Warnock, I guess his name is. He's a caricature. He's like a slightly slicker version of Al Sharpton. He's a reverend. And then you have this guy John Ossoff, who, as Trump says, he looks like Pee Wee Herman. And I never noticed that. That is, but he does. He does. I got to make that a separated at birth at some point, very soon. Tweet it out. But now this guy Ossoff is running for re-election, and the algorithm on YouTube tells them that I follow politics, apparently. Someone explained that to me the other day. And I get a lot of stuff from, God forbid, Talarico. And I also get a lot of stuff from John Ossoff. Hi, I'm John Ossoff, and I'm driving around Atlanta, and I'm asking you to send me a dollar. That, please. Spare me. But Ossoff really went off the deep end the other day. And, Trump has got this woman working for him, Natalie Harp. And she travels with him. And I'm one of the three million or so insiders who gets messages from her, on text messages from her on my cell phone. You know, she wants me to go look at this or that. And again, it's nothing special, but I'm on the list. And she's with him all the time. And so now John Ossoff is spreading these horrible rumors that, listen to what he said at a rally the other night. Cut one.
6: And while the sailors on the Lincoln fight his war, while he fruitlessly drains our munitions and oil reserves, the president sleeps through his meetings. He golfs and trades stocks. See, he doesn't want to do the job. He wants to build his ballroom and travel with Natalie on their apparently defenseless flying palace gifted by the Emir of Qatar.
0: Is this hate speech? And by the way, does he have any evidence that to offer in support of his slur that basically that Trump is sleeping with Natalie. So he goes on with Jen Psaki and tries to walk this back. And Jen Psaki, of course, is a Democrat fluffer for Joe Biden. She was always going to circle back to everybody. But no, here he is trying to walk it back. Cut two.
5: Why'd you decide to invoke Natalie Harp specifically in that speech?
8: Well, Jen, thank you for having me. And here's the point. We're in wartime. The commander-in-chief has mired us in this geopolitical disaster. People have lost their lives. Our naval logistics are frayed. The global energy system is in crisis. And he retreats into this bubble of West Wing aides who are his security blanket to make him feel good about himself.
0: But you didn't answer the question. The question was, why did you single out Natalie Harp? And by the way, Natalie Harp, one of the reasons why she's with him, apparently she had bone cancer. And she's only 35. She had bone cancer. And there was an experimental drug that she wanted to use, and it had to be approved. And he ordered the drug to be allowed to be used in her treatment, and she was cured. She got a reprieve. and so she's become very loyal to the guy who played such a significant role in saving her life. So then this we played some of the cut yesterday. This fill-in reporter from CNN, she wants to be the next Jim Acosta or the next Caitlin Collins. They run through them pretty fast at CNN. So woman asks Trump about Ossoff's comments, and this was his response. Cut three.
5: Mr. President, yesterday John Ossoff said you'd rather travel with your aide, Natalie Harp, and build the ballroom than do your job as president. What is your response, John Ossoff?
10: You mean Pee-wee Herman lookalike? No, I would much rather do other things. We're building a great facility here. We're fixing a White House that hasn't been taken care of.
0: Who is this creep again, says 774? I miss that. I want to strangle him through the phone. The only reason you don't know him is because your algorithm on YouTube isn't the same as mine. If you hit enough political stories on YouTube, you'd damn well know who he is. John Ossoff. And he is indeed a Pee-wee Herman lookalike. And he's just, he has no business being the senator from Georgia or from anywhere else. And he should be a state senator from Cape Cod. He and Julian Sear. It's, that's the type of senator he would be. Jamie Eldridge. 844-500-4242. 844-500-4242. 413 says, Amy in Georgia says, Natalie was in the documentary that was done about the election. She's so close to him because of the right to try bill. She has a rare bone cancer. It saved her life. Yeah, I mean, if somebody saves your life, no one ever saved my life, so I don't know. But they always say if someone saved your life, you have a bond to them. And I think that's what she has. And it's just so loathsome, especially this is a guy who I'm sure stood up for Eric Swalwell, and I'm sure is standing up for Jimmy Gomez now, who's now being investigated, the congressman from L.A., who's the latest member of the gang. I'm sure he's a good friend. I'm sure Ossoff is a good friend of Ruben Gallego from Arizona, who's touching everything but the third rail. But they're going after this poor woman who loves Trump and is trying to help him out. 844-500-4242. 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
4: Today's poll question, which you can vote in at HowieCarshow.com, is what's your biggest gripe with Governor Mara Healey? No legislative audit, illegal aliens, out-of-control crime, legalized infanticide, utility bills, or bike lanes?
3: Illegal aliens.
4: That's at 57% in the lead. Legalized infanticide is in second place at 24%, 11% for no legislative audit.
3: All right. 844-500-4242. 617 says, didn't Pee Wee Herman get arrested for indecent exposure before he died? Maybe he should have used a porta potty. He was a creep in any event. Yeah, it was a long time ago. It was an adult movie theater. I don't think there are
5: many
3: adults.
5: Check them out.
3: I don't think that there are too many adult movie theaters around anymore. But, yeah, he did get arrested. 844. John Ossoff has never been arrested in an adult movie theater. I'm pretty sure that's a fact. That's a fact. Check it out. Greg, you're next with Howie Carr. Go ahead, Greg.
6: Speaking of Senator Ossoff, Howie, he is up for re-election in December.
3: Yes.
6: And I know he's pulling ahead of Mike Collins, but
3: yes.
6: You know, this is pretty cocky move, because you go back to 2020, 2021, if anyone was the recipient of the shenanigans in Fulton County with the voting process, it was John Ossoff and, you know, Raphael Warnock. And, you know, he better shut his mouth, because, you know, this campaign, it could turn around pretty quickly.
3: Yeah, I, Greg, I'm not sure I believe those polls. I mean, all these polls that have, they've been terrible for a number of years, but this year they seem to be even worse, right? I mean, did you see that poll that had Hong up by 20 plus points, and then she lost last week, and now they had now it turns out they made up fabricated a poll about the L.A. mayor's race. Now they've gone out of business. It's all BS. I'm gonna bet Collins is gonna win that fight, Greg.
6: I would have preferred Derek Dooley, the former football coach, but like I said, you know, this comment does, you know, affect women, and I think that might be the turning point in terms of, you know, moving that support,
3: yeah,
6: you know, over to

0: to call it.
1: All these guys, you know, they're all in favor of Me Too, and they believe all women and all that. And then when it comes down to one-on-one, they treat women like crap. I'm Howie Carr.
2: My summer job was digging pools. 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Now we hear somebody needs to fix this state. I'm Mike Minogue, running for governor. My whole life, I've taken on the tough jobs. If you're looking for somebody who will reduce the cost of living and fix this state, just call me somebody.
3: Paid for by Mike Minogue for governor.
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6: I'm Justin Pospiek with this WXTK News Update. Senator Ed Markey is well ahead in the race for the Democratic primary nomination for the U.S. Senate. A new UMass Amherst poll released yesterday finds the 80-year-old incumbent leading 47-year-old Congressman Seth Moulton by a margin of 60 to 32. The survey of 800 registered voters has a margin of error of 4.4%. A final debate ahead of September 1st's primary is this Thursday night. A motorcyclist is in the hospital after a crash in Chatham. Authorities say the motorcyclist collided with a car Monday afternoon on Main Street near Crowell Road. Traffic backed up as the accident scene was cleared and the motorcyclist was taken to a hospital with unknown injuries. It's unclear what led up to that crash. The 48th Annual Carnival 2026 is underway this week in Provincetown. The centerpiece is the parade Thursday. It begins at 3 p.m. near the Harbor Hotel and travels the entire length of Commercial Street. Residents and visitors are advised by police to plan ahead, follow posted parking restrictions, traffic directions, and use extra caution around pedestrians and cyclists. The Red Sox second game of a three-game set hosting Arizona is at Fenway tonight at 7:10. I'm Justin Pospiek, News Radio 95, WXTK.
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1: 844-500-4242. Joining us now is John from New York. John, what is going on in the market?
20: It feels, as I mentioned to you before, Howie, it feels pretty heavy last couple weeks. There's just a lot of selling. And there's, you know, some buying going on in SpaceX, but in general, it feels like people are lightening up before the holidays. You know, you get the huge swings in these memory stocks. They call them memory stocks. So computer memory is just going through the roof, the cost of it. And the stocks have gone through the roof, but they've had big swings every day, 150, 200 points in stocks like SanDisk. So it's tough to really find stuff to buy because the mortgage rates are going up. And it's really caused a massive slowdown in the housing market. And unfortunately, there's not really much good news reporting that. When rates are going up, the home buying really drops off, and you've seen that in the numbers.
1: So is the market concerned about what's going on in Iran, or are they kind of happy that it's just kind of that the so-called Anaconda plan squeezing Iran into submission is it's going to take a while, but basically the straits are semi open and they're getting a lot of the oil through. More oil tankers are coming to other producing nations, including the U.S. and Venezuela. I mean, is the war kind of out of the market now, or is it in the background at least?
20: Well, the war's out of the market unless you have to buy diesel, which is home heating oil, or it's also what the trucks use to haul goods around the country. We're a lot more efficient than we were a few years ago, but diesel's approaching or at least home heating oil is like $5.60 a gallon here for home delivery. Probably headed up even higher. So I don't think people are going to like it when they get their heating bills because we have, at least down here where I am, about 40 miles north of New York City, and unfortunately a heap of heating oil, and it pains me to see that $6 delivery come up because I almost tell the guy, don't fill the tank, but what are you going to do? So that's the biggest problem. The refined products, there's a shortage of refined products because of all the refineries blowing up, really, in Russia. The Ukrainians have done so much damage in Russia, and that's driven a lot of the plants out of commission, if you will, and it's driving diesel prices up, which trucks use throughout the
1: right.
20: United
1: that's
20: States.
1: A diesel prices increase the price of everything because it's trucks, right? That's
20: yeah.
1: deliveries.
20: Right, exactly, and it's really driven. It's really besides the gasoline prices, really hurt the U.S. consumer. So hopefully.
1: Right. But yet it's only, yet the inflation rate, John, is only 3.4%. They're treating it, you know, these are the same people that are treating it like it's the end of the world who said when it was 9% 5 years ago under Biden or 4 years ago, they didn't care. They said it was a good thing.
20: Yeah. You know what it is, though, when you go into the stores, my wife's been telling me about it, and I hate going shopping, number one, so I'll admit that. But when I go into the stores, I have a headache now looking at the pricing because all the consumer product companies, you know, good companies that make good products, they've raised prices so much on, including Pepsi and Coke. I mean, you know, a six pack of Pepsi now. First of all, the cans are half the size of what they were. They call them Coke minis.
1: Don't you think a lot of people, like my daughter? My daughter, she'd rather, I think, buy 7.5 ounces. I checked out one of the cans the other day in the refrigerator. So, I mean, how much do you need to drink? I mean, drinking that 7.5 ounces is not good for you. You don't need to drink 12 ounces, do you?
20: No, you don't. But the problem is they jacked the prices. It's like $7 now for six of them, and they're like half the size of the cans they were 12 ounce cans.
1: I know. I can. You know what? I can deal with that. You know what? I drink water. That's my solution. That's my fallback.
20: Yeah. You can always do that. But I mean, it is when you go through the supermarket now, and the retailers I think are really just gouging people. You know, I went out the other day, and I usually don't do this, but I asked for, I was at Carvel, and I said, I'm going to stop and get a shake. So my wife was driving, and I pick up the shake, and the lady brings it to the counter, and I said, where's the other half? She goes, what? And I said, it's $8 for the shake, you know, a vanilla shake. I said, where's the other half? It was literally like, it looked like it was five or 6 ounces.
1: No, I know. A kitty ice cream down here on the Cape is $5 now. A kitty.
20: Right. Kitty ice cream. Right. This couldn't have been no more than like a scoop of ice cream in this thing. And I said to the lady, I said, I'm sorry, I'm not paying. It was $7.40 plus a convenience tax for using a credit card of 40 cents. It was my fault for doing that. But it was like $7.80. So I think this nickel and diming outside of the fuel business, people are just sick of it. You see it, too, when you go into the restaurants where they try and nail you. So I think that is really piling the frustration on people. And I don't know really what to do about it. Just say no to the retailers. I'm not going to pay that.
1: Yeah, like I said, Diet Coke. My daughter left. The two Diet Cokes are just sitting there that are left. If you want to come up and get them, they're yours. Those two 7.5 ounce cans. I don't even like them anymore, even when they're just free. Someone says Treasury rates are going huge. Buy 4 week Treasuries. Do you agree?
20: Yeah, no, I agree. Any treasuries you can buy out to 2 years, I'm a good buyer of up to 2 year treasuries because you can get about 4.25, 4.20 on 2 year treasuries. And I think locking that rate in is fine. You're not going to have any problem with the default of the government. But more and more people are talking about not just Jeff Gundlach on the West Coast, but he's been talking about this for a while. He's a guy at Double Line. And he's saying, and I'm more believing him now, that the U.S. government is eventually, because of the amount of debt we've run up, they're not going to be able to scheme their way out of this. They're trying, but the amount of debt we continue to run up, there's just no way to pay the bill back, unfortunately, without scheming Treasury rates down. Temporarily, they're borrowing more money in the short end, but I wouldn't own Treasuries past 2 years, certainly past 5 years, let's put it that way, because we're running to the point where you know, we can keep doing this for a couple of years, but we're running up $2 trillion of debt a year that we're not paying back.
1: Yeah. 508 says, I don't like this. Seems like I'm supposed to flip a coin and go stocks or bonds. I'll keep buying CDs.
20: I think CDs are, you know, for the first time in a while, if you shop around at your local bank, I mean, again, you may want to get some advertisements because there's nothing really wrong if you get a 4.5% CD rate for 9 months or something like that because I don't think those rates are coming down. And I'm not normally recommending CDs to people, but if you can clip 4.5 at your local bank, sometimes you can even get better rates. They're good investments, I think.
1: You used to be bullish on dividend stocks. I noticed you never mention dividend stocks anymore.
20: I'm bullish on some of them, like ExxonMobil, like the refineries and stuff like that. They have tremendous yields, and they've got really good long-term prospects. So I like them. But in general, the equity market, I think, is still inflated by probably 2,000 points on the S&P 500. So if you look at the long-term averages, it probably should be trading at 5,500 instead of 7,700. Now, that being said, that doesn't mean there aren't individual stocks you can buy that are cheap or have come down in price. But the vast majority of the stocks, in my opinion, are overvalued here. And, you know, it's because a lot of the stuff the president's done has worked out. But it makes it tough here to really pound the table and tell people to buy stocks. I'm not saying liquidate your portfolio, but hanging on to your good ones is good. And things like ExxonMobil and Chevron are good holds.
1: What do you think the economy would be like if Kamala Harris were president?
20: We'd have half the growth we have now. We'd have higher taxes. Who knows? It would be a complete mess. There'd be a bunch of investigations going on. And the thing is, you can say what you want about the president, but nominal GDP, which is a good measure to look at, is growing at like 7%. I mean, that's the reason we've got all these data centers are trying to build them, because they're trying to get the money while they can. A lot of them aren't going to get built, I think, eventually. But for right now, they're going to get built. But yeah, the economy would be half as strong as it is right now.
1: What is the problem with these data centers? I don't understand it. There was a story in the Wall Street Journal yesterday. These women that have, you know, they're from an old hillbilly family in Kentucky, and they were offered $26 million. $26 million for a few hundred acres. And, you know, I mean, I'm sure it's just a hard scrabble. You know, it's not like they're making big money in soybeans or something. And they turned it down. I don't understand. And then they're saying in Massachusetts, and again, I'm sure I'll get text about this, they're saying, oh, it's going to pollute the water supply, the Quabbin Reservoir. I mean, what's the problem with data centers? I mean, I'd rather have a data center than a solar or a wind farm on my property.
20: As far as I can see, there's nothing really matter with them, except they use a lot of resources. And they, you know, the ones that were built before, you know, recent years, have used a lot of energy, and the problem is with energy, because under the Biden administration, we didn't build any energy for years.
1: Right.
20: The demand for the data centers is driving up electric costs, and the electric companies are getting greedy, too, because they've got a chance to make some money here. So those two factors, these electric companies, for years, there was, you know, demand was not growing at all. Now demand's exploding. And we don't have the power, really, to fund them. The amount of power that we need is incredible. And you could see this coming years ago, but you try to talk to people about it, and they look at you like you're a ghost or something. So that's the big problem, not enough power in the system.
1: And I'm gonna blame that all on Democrats. It's the green New Deal, which is an old deal, which is screwing people. Such a mess. I mean, such a hangover. I mean, in four years or 12 years, if you include Obama, I mean, they did so much damage in so many ways, John.
20: Right. Yeah, and that's why when you look at why is the economy, you know, you say, well, why is inflation? Well, one, a lot of these consumer companies have raised prices. And I did look at the prices, too, when I went to the store with my wife. You look at the prices now, you got to buy 3 boxes of cookies. Well, I like Chips Ahoy. I don't want to buy 3 boxes of them now. The family size is a little smaller here. So I want to buy 1 box, but I can't buy 1 box because the price that I buy 1 box is $6. Mm-hmm. If I buy 3 boxes, they go stale because nobody's going to eat them.
1: John, so, generic. Generic is good for Chips Ahoy. When you're dealing with Chips Ahoy, go generic. Go with any kind of cookies. You can go generic, in my opinion. That's what I do.
20: It's a mess up, but hey, what are you going to do? I mean, I'd rather have this situation than no demand, like when they had the economy shut down. So,
1: what about munis? Somebody wants to know about munis. I used to think about munis all the time, but everybody discouraged me. Tax-free municipal bonds.
20: I love munis, but the only thing I would say about munis, you really got to check the issuer, because a lot of the issuers are not really high quality. And
1: they're Democrats.
20: I would not be buying municipal bonds from low-rated municipalities. Let's put it that way.
1: I don't even know what this means, but should we buy an exchange-traded VIX when it's under 15?
20: Yeah, you can buy it all day long below 15. If it gets to 13, just load the boat, particularly with longer volatility, because over time, volatility is really low here, and it's probably going to spike up. And I think it's going to spike pretty soon. And if that happens, the payoff is pretty immediate. So I like the VIX is another good place, particularly on days when it's down.
1: Never thought I'd have over a million in the bank, says 508, and feel too poor to spend $5 on a box of Raisin Bran.
20: I'm telling you what, the prices of consumer products, we have a local store here at Del Cico's, and they don't sell anything cheap. But I went in the other day, and they went like $7 for Raisin Bran. And I mean, I picked the package up and just put it right down.
1: Yeah, 508 is saying generic cereal is as good as a name brand. See, I don't eat cereal, but I can speak for cookies. And I said, I'm going to make the definitive statement that generic cookies are as good as the brands. John from New York, thank you for being with us, and thanks for checking in with us. We appreciate it. Talk to you again soon. Colette Tours has carefully planned another trip for listeners of the Howie Carr Show, and you are invited. On May 9th, you can begin your journey to experience sunny Portugal for 10 days, and you'll be joined by Taylor Cormier. You'll visit the historic and culturally rich capital of Lisbon, the medieval Roman ruins of Evora, a three-night stay along the sunny Algarve coastline, and so much more, all the while feasting on incredible Portuguese cuisine and sampling local wine and spirits. You may even convince Taylor to sing a few Frank Sinatra tunes for you at dinner.
2: You like Portuguese food, right? Linguiça?
1: Yes. Oh, I like linguiça. I wanted to see linguiça in the spot, actually. I love linguiça pizza.
2: Oh, that's good stuff. But I think it's going to be a little more authentic when we go. It's going to be a lot of fun. I'm really looking forward to the old world Europe, as you know, Colette can put together a trip that is, they're not putting you in the tourist traps. You've been on a trip to Italy.
1: Yeah, it was great. It was great. And you're right, it's not in the tourist traps, and you have natives that are conducting the tours, and they really know their stuff.
2: Right, exactly. I'm looking forward to learning a lot about Portugal. I'm looking forward to the food, obviously, the drinks, and just the camaraderie of all the listeners that are going to be on this trip. It's fun to experience something new with a group of people that you don't know, but with the group of people that are like-minded, and you all get along, you know where each other stand on certain issues. It just puts a lot of people's minds at ease, and you can enjoy the trip that much more.
1: And they give you free time, too, so you don't have to spend all your time with it's not like being on a cruise ship.
2: Right, right. Yeah. You can explore on your own.
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3: Howie, every time someone brings up the escalating cost of food, someone else should draw their attention to the fact that we've allowed 25 million competitive mouths illegally to enter the country in 4 short years. And the guy who's out in the parking lot gathering shopping carts for the grocery store started at $20 an hour.
1: Yeah, I know. 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So adios, amigos. I'm Howie Carr.
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14: They claim it's harmful to children. I'm Lisa Lacera, Fox News. 29 states suing Facebook and Instagram parent company Meta.
23: The states claim Meta harvested children's personal data without proper parental consent in violation of federal law. In addition to billions in financial damages, the states are asking the judge to impose more restrictions on how the platforms operate for minors. First up on the stand was Arturo Bejar, the former Facebook engineer turned whistleblower, who says he tried to warn Meta executives about the dangers to kids, but no one listened.
14: Fox's Claudia Cowan in Oakland, California. Bejar is considered a star witness. The trial is expected to last about 6 weeks, and CEO Mark Zuckerberg is expected to testify. Meta said in a statement it believes it has a strong case. Authorities in the West African nation of Liberia say they've agreed to accept up to 1,200 third country deportees from the United States in one of the largest such arrangements under the Trump administration's immigration crackdown. This says the Department of Justice wants criminal charges reinstated against a Salvadoran man wrongfully deported by the Trump administration last year.
24: The Justice Department is asking the Sixth Circuit Court of Appeals to reverse a lower court order that found charges against Kilmar Abrego Garcia vindictive in nature. Abrego Garcia's criminal indictment was dismissed in May by a federal judge in Tennessee. He had been accused of smuggling immigrants into the U.S. illegally. The judge said the DOJ's prosecution of Abrego Garcia was in retaliation for his efforts to challenge his wrongful deportation to El Salvador last year.
14: Fox's Tanya J. Powers, a separate federal case against Abrego Garcia is ongoing in Maryland, stemming from the Trump administration's ongoing efforts to deport him. At least 30 miners are dead. Others are trapped after a gold mining site collapse in the western part of Central African Republic. 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
18: I'm Justin Pospiak with this WXTK News Update. The deadline for Democratic voters to register for the upcoming congressional primary is coming up. Voters have through Saturday to register to vote in the September 1st primary. Democratic Congressman William Keating is looking to stay in office, but is getting a primary fight from first-time congressional candidate Craig Swallow. The winner will go on to November's general election. The 9th congressional district, currently represented by Keating, includes the Cape and Islands, South Coast, and South Shore. A psychiatrist was on the witness stand today at the Lindsey Clancy murder trial. Dr. Donald Condi has never met Clancy, but has reviewed the records of her case. Clancy is charged with the murders of her three young children in January 2023. The prosecution argues she should be held criminally responsible. The defense maintains Clancy suffered from bipolar disorder and postpartum psychosis. And the Red Sox blew out the Arizona Diamondbacks 11-1 to open their series at Fenway Park. Wilson Contreras and Mickey Gasper each went deep with a solo homer. Boston's now won two of their last three and will continue that three-game set tonight. I'm Justin Pospiak, News Radio 95, WXTK.
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27: There's a little bit of stubborn traffic still holding on Route 6 westbound between Route 137 and Route 124. Then you've got quite a bit of running room until just before the Sagamore Bridge, where traffic slows again. The Bourne Rotary is looking a lot better. The Bourne Bridge is free and clear, and it's an easy ride on the scenic highway. With your Cape Cod traffic, I'm Lexi Mack, and I've got your back.
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30: 1 degree outside Weather Network meteorologist Danielle Noyce with your forecast. Partly to mostly cloudy tonight, patchy fog, lows in the mid-60s. Tomorrow's warm and muggy with a blend of sun and clouds, highs around 80, low chance of an isolated shower, and southwest winds 10 to 15 miles per hour. Partly sunny on Thursday, but occasional showers develop during the afternoon and linger into the evening with highs around 80. For the only forecast you need to know, download our free 1 degree outside weather app in the App Store and Google Play.

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4: 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We're talking about generic shopping prices, generic shopping to beat the higher prices. And 978, I could have written this, but he said, I hit all these before I hit Market Basket. Now, agreed. The produce is super cheap. The house brands are terrific. That's where I learned. That's a lot of the, they have really good generic brands. The deli section, I'm not so into the deli section. It's fabulous. Eggs for about $1.60 a dozen. Cheap milk. You really can't beat all these. Bit of a challenge because I can't find everything I need, and I do wind up at Market Basket. I agree. The bloom has worn off the Market Basket rose since RDT left. I just don't like what they did to RDT, you know, just in general. I don't like what the Golden Girls did to them. And I'd rather go to Aldi's now than Market Basket. 844-500-4242. Time now for the Chump Line.

0: This is Graham Fadner, your friendly neighborhood oyster fuhrer, farmer calling. What is the big deal about Troy Jackson fooling around with his cousin? There's nothing wrong with it. Mein Fuhrer fooled around with his niece.
1: Are you done in that porta potty yet?
0: Mine!
2: They had him booked in as a special speaker at some kind of Labor Day event. I don't know. I guess he was going to speak about his books he's read about people who had a job, because he's never had a job. That's since he left the Army. He's 41 years old. But then the word got out, and now it's kind of on the QT.
3: Out of a heart, Howie. They were only stealing crab meat because the store was out of lobster.
2: I hadn't thought of that. You're probably right. Some people prefer crab meat to lobster, but most people prefer lobster. 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They were arrested and dragged out just because they were shoplifting mops, toilet paper, and yes, crab meat. 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
4: Boston's a four-star flop house for illegal aliens.
2: Four stars. I think it's a five-star flop house. Wait till you read what Michelle Wu wrote to the parking lot owners in Boston today. It is shocking. Oh, I might as well read it now. It's up. She contacted garage and lot owners to ask them to reject ICE requests to use their property for surge parking, saying it would constitute an unwarranted escalation. Unwarranted. The people are being shot, gunned down on the city streets, and it's an unwarranted escalation to try to get the cholos off out of Boston. This is what she said. Quote, "Were ICE to procure such resources, it would constitute an unprovoked and unwarranted escalation, creating potentially significant risks to public safety." I think we have potentially significant risk to public safety now with all these cholos running around with machetes and ghost guns and selling fentanyl. Is that a potential significant risk to public safety? Not to mention the domestic abuse. And it would be halting economic activity across our entire region. What, you mean they couldn't, there wouldn't be illegal aliens cashing in food stamps in the 150-square-foot storefronts in Mattapan? $7 million in food stamp fraud in one tiny storefront in Mattapan Square? That's economic activity in Boston these days.
5: Hey, Howie, I had a bad case of gas, but instead of calling my doctor, I called Maura Healey. She's got a pretty good history of shutting down gas.
2: Yeah, if you don't believe her, just she'll go on National Panhandler Radio and tell you about it. She brags about shutting down pipelines.
6: Howie, I think we're missing it here. It's time for sensible machete control.
2: No. Common sense. You got to get the proper terminology. It's not sensible. It's common sense. We need common sense machete control. We need the cholos to have a 7-day waiting period to make it, put it in terms they understand. Dos, tres, cuatro, cinco, seis, cinco. What is it?
7: Siete.
2: A 7-day waiting period to buy a machete, cholo.
8: Like Senator Warren says, that's my kind of man. Are there porta potties and teepees?
2: No, there's just a back entrance, a back exit. You just step outside and do your business and then come back in. It's all very cozy. Is a wigwam different than a teepee?
7: Now that Piker has intersected with the squad, he decided to recruit Abdul El Sayad. He hopes to amass his own ruling class so that he can realize his dream of a jihad.
2: Yeah, he's for socialism. He drives around a $200,000 car. And by the way, isn't his name Abdul Rahman Alaid? I've got to learn his name, because the liberals really get angry when you use his real name. It's racist to use his real name, just like Barack Hussein Obama. Remember that? Cunningham was one of the big talk show hosts in Cincinnati, was banned from the McCain campaign for using Barack Hussein Obama.
9: And now C-SPAN 2 returns to the town hall with Elizabeth Warren.
10: Senator Warren, what do you think about prominent Democrat Eric Swalwell in the light of Operation Freshman 15, in which the FBI investigated sexual affair with communist spy Fang Fang?
11: That's my kind of man.
2: I thought it might be Jimmy Gomez, the congressman from California, hit one of his buddies. He and Ruben Gallego, they were a crew that used to pick up chicks together. But maybe it'll be Jimmy Gomez tomorrow. I like that Operation Freshman 15. That was a good name for the program. Too bad it was being run. The prosecutor was Jack Smith. He said, "Is Swalwell a Democrat or a Republican?" "He's a Democrat? We're not going to indict him. Bring me the head of some Republican."
12: Does anybody know which beach Chris Christie goes to? I'm looking for one where I can lay in the shade.
2: Has anyone seen Chris Christie lately? You know, he wanted to be the attorney general. Then he wanted the afternoon slot on WFAN. That didn't work out. And now, I don't think Fan is what it used to be. But you know, what is he doing now, other than eating large amounts of pizza?
13: That was your last chump line message. Thank you for calling Howie Carr, you chump.
2: All right, that's it for the chump line today. 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
24: We're talking about peacocks.
25: A peacock is specifically the male. The peahen is the female. They are not native to the United States, although they thrive in coastal, warmish areas.
24: So when you see that thing fully displayed, when that peacock wants to have a little good time with a peahen, that thing may go 5 to 7 feet in every direction.
25: That's the whole point of those feathers. Again, the peacocks will use it to try to ward off or intimidate trespassers in their territory, but for the most part, the whole thing is to impress the peahens.
24: And they will shake those feathers, and the shaking isn't just like, hey, look how pretty. Mm-hmm. Science has discovered semi-recently those vibrations are in lockstep with the peafowl's head feathers that they used to think were just for show, but mm-hmm. now they realize they vibrate at the same intensity and that they can actually, you know, sort of feel when those tail feathers are vibrating.

0: HowieCarShow.com is, what's your biggest gripe with Governor Mara Healey? No legislative audit, illegal aliens, out-of-control crime, legalized infanticide, utility bills, or bike lanes?
1: In retrospect, illegal aliens and out-of-control crime are the same answer. So I live and learn, though. Live and learn. Illegal aliens.
0: 57% of the audience says illegal aliens. 23% for legalized infanticide. 11% for no legislative audit. 5% for the utility bills. Out-of-control crime and bike lanes are tied at 2%.
1: All right. 844-500. Bike lanes, I know, are a niche. Until you get stuck in a bike lane, or someone is bothering you in a bike lane. You know, they talk about out of control crime, and they want to prosecute truck drivers, who delivery men who make stops in bike lanes. How about all the bike riders who demand to be treated as a motorist, and then until they come to a stoplight, and then they become a pedestrian? Is that a can I call 911 the next time I see that going on? I don't think I can, but I'd like to. Susan, you're next with Howie Carr. Go ahead, Susan.
2: Yes, I want to tell you, my daughter is a Native American Mohegan Indian, and a wigwam is on the East Coast, and teepees are on the West Coast, but they're both the same.
1: Well, someone was telling me that a wigwam is a rounded dome-shaped house, semi-permanent, built with bent saplings. And a teepee is a tall cone-shaped tent, maybe it's different.
2: I just know from the Indian that came from the West Coast to our tribe. Her tent, she can put a fire in it. Her bed's in it. As far as I know, and as far as my daughter said, the wigwams are East Coast and the teepees are West Coast. I'd have to look them up further, but that's all I know.
1: All right. Thanks for the call, Susan. I appreciate it. Scott, you're next with Howie Carr. Go ahead, Scott.
3: Yes, Howie. You just were talking about Iran, and then you had Toby Leary on. And the question comes up, why don't the Iranian people rise up? And the answer is they don't have a Second Amendment.
1: Exactly.
3: Our fathers were brilliant to have the Second Amendment.
1: You know, you're absolutely right, Scott. I got a when I was reading the piece from Victor Davis Hanson earlier, someone said, you know, maybe I'm being too tough on the Iranians, but I'm just waiting for them to, you know, have enough stones to stand up. But I mean, it's insanity to go out against an armed military that have automatic weapons and snipers on the roofs and think you're going to change anything. I mean, they'd have to be crazy. I don't blame them for not going out on the streets. Do you?
3: I don't. And what I guess my real point is when you hear people talk about we need to get rid of the Second Amendment in the U.S., just point to Iran.
1: Right. Any country, you know, that's the any country that that disarms itself becomes ripe to be for dictators and authoritarians to oppress them, and it's so true. I mean, there's a reason why the amendments are in the order they're in. The First Amendment, freedom of assembly, freedom of press, freedom of religion. And the Second Amendment is where you defend your freedom of assembly, freedom from religion, and freedom of the press. I mean, there's no question about it. And you know, you can't just parachute guns into urban areas where the population has been disarmed for many years. I know they have conscription, but most people don't know how to handle guns to fight back.
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0: 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Toby Leary will be on hand answering all of your gun-related questions, so come early and shoot at the range and take a look at all that Cape Gunworks has to offer, including their training courses and range memberships. 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
3: I'm Justin Pospiek with this WXTK news update. A 35-year-old Virginia man is charged with OUI following a single vehicle crash last night in Marston's Mills. Barnstable police said the man's SUV hit the stone curbing and went airborne at the Route 149 rotary at around 10 p.m. It's believed speed may have been a factor. HyannisNews.com reported the driver was taken to Cape Cod Hospital with injuries not believed to be life-threatening. Senator Ed Markey is well ahead in the race for the Democratic Party nomination for U.S. Senate. A new UMass Amherst poll released yesterday finds the 80-year-old incumbent leading 47-year-old Congressman Seth Moulton by a margin of 60-32%. The survey of 800 registered voters has a margin of error of 4.4%. A final debate ahead of the September 1st primary is this Thursday night. And the 48th annual Carnival 2026 is underway this week in Provincetown. The centerpiece is the parade Thursday. It begins at 3 p.m. near the Harbor Hotel and travels the entire length of Commercial Street. Residents and visitors are advised by police to plan ahead, follow posted parking restrictions and traffic directions, and to use extra caution around pedestrians and cyclists. I'm Justin Pospiek, News Radio 95, WXTK.
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1: 844-500-4242. 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Tim, you're next with Howie Carr. Go ahead, Tim.
8: Hey, Howie. Great show as always. Hey, I called Senator Paul Mark's office today regarding the abortion/killing bill.
1: And, yes.
8: I asked him how he voted, and the woman who was very cordial, very professional, explained to me that there was no roll call vote. So my question is this like an executive order?
1: No, I think it was. I think there was a vote, but sometimes they don't take roll call votes, and it used to be the Republicans would stand up and say we demand a roll call vote on something offensive like this, but now I don't think there are enough Republicans to demand a roll call vote, or some of them can be just told to sit down, and so I'm going to assume that they did not have a roll call vote. She was not lying to you. There was a story in Breitbart yesterday quoting a number of Democrats. I think they found 9 Democrats in the House. I don't know about the Senate. 9 Democrats in the House out of 135 who were against this infanticide legislation. So did the woman happen to tell you how many people had actually called to complain?
8: No, we didn't get into that. I just made sure that she understood that I voted for him in the first time around, but if he's going to change his moral attitude, he will not be getting my vote again.
1: Yeah, Taylor, can you want to talk about what happened with in your neck of the woods with this bill and two Republican candidates for governor? I think it's germane to the conversation.
13: Sure. So I was on my way to a gig the other night, and I drive by a house where I know the deacon of my parish lives, and I saw outside for the first time a political sign. That's unusual. I never see him with political signs, and it was for Brian Shortsleeve. All right. So
1: Republican
13: I went out.
1: Candidate.
13: Went out to my gig.
1: Underdog.
13: Came back about 2 hours later, and the sign was gone. So the next morning after Mass, I asked him about it. I said, oh, a short sleeve sign outside your house. And then it was gone. He said, yeah, my wife told me that he's pro-choice. So I took the sign down, and I'm voting for Minogue now. Of course. I went on Short Sleeve's website, and I saw that his press person had said that if that bill were on his desk, if he were governor, he would have signed it.
1: Ugh.
13: What?
1: I know, and sometimes you sign a bill, and you say I don't really want a lot of publicity about this bill. It's got to be done, but I don't want a lot of publicity. The fact that she brought in these horrible women,
13: mm-hmm.
1: and they were cheering and clapping. As horrible as the bill is, just on its face, she made it even worse, didn't she?
13: She made a spectacle out of it.
1: And it became a national story because of these people. No one could believe that these women are cheering about infanticide is what it amounts to. It's amazing. Sometimes it takes the national media a day or two to catch up with local stories. Like today, Fox is going with Mayor DePina in Lawrence about the fact that he just was indicted for stealing $1.5 million allegedly in COVID welfare money, but he can't speak English. And they also they're enjoying, as you might expect, the picture of his lawyer, Carlos the 13th Apostle, slamming into the car in front of him when he's parked, and then saying, "You wouldn't be doing this to me if I were white." And of course, he is white.
14: So he said, "You would never do this if I were white."
1: No one would be giving me crap if I were white. Oh, that's right, I am white. I tried though. You got to try, right? You got to try for the edge, even if you're not going to get it. Jonathan, you're next with Howie Carr. Go ahead, Jonathan.
15: Hi, Howie.
1: Hi.
15: Regarding Roy Haley's bill about the abortions, I think you should do a commercial with Dunkin' Munchkins, like have an old fashioned, a chocolate, a jelly, and say this is a fetus. You know, this is a full-term fetus. This is a full-term fetus in Massachusetts. And she should chop them all up with a cleaver.
1: So somebody told me yesterday, Jonathan, I thought it was a really good suggestion. They'd like to see, you know, Brendan Gill is really the great Texas congressman who's become such a deadpan interrogator of these woke frauds. And just bring her in and say, Mari, you know, Governor, you had such a great, great gleeful opportunity when you signed that bill, and you know, you enjoyed yourself so much. What is your own personal favorite form of abortion? As the fetus progresses through the 9-month process, do you have different forms of abortion that you prefer, and what would be the ultimate one that you would prefer under any circumstances? That would be a great question for
13: you know, as white guys, straight white guys, we catch a lot of grief when we talk about this issue because, oh, you don't have a womb. You don't have an opinion. You shouldn't have an opinion.
1: How do you know? How do you know?
13: I don't. I'm just guessing. But she's a postmenopausal lesbian who's not procreating. What opinion does hers count against ours? How much more does that matter?
1: Yeah, I was wondering how many of those women behind her actually had children. You know? Or if they've ever been in any danger of
13: it. It's a worse thought if they do.
1: It's there's been a lot of sick stuff in Massachusetts politics over the centuries, actually. But that event last week is got to be really, really among the worst. Thanks. 844-500-4242. Cape Gunworks has an awesome range. We make sure to stop when in the area. Too bad they don't expand into New Hampshire. New Hampshire needs a decent range. They have their hands full in Massachusetts, but it is a great range. And come on down. And here's another one. 844-500-4242. Any 617, any reason why you're cutting down all your remote appearances to 3 hours instead of four? That's kind of lousy if people are traveling to see you. Just my opinion. I mean, three hours is enough, isn't it? And it's a long time, especially when we're in restaurants. People want us out of there. The restaurants want us out of there so they can get ready for the dinner rush. That's the reason we do it in restaurants. And I think Cape Gunworks close. They don't close at 6. I'm pretty sure, but they like to get us out of there. They don't need us for 4 hours. It's plenty of time. And by the way, we're going to have plenty of red tail light if you want a free red tail light from Canton, Massachusetts, if you come on down. 844-500-4242. Let's have an illegal alien update here. Cut 11.
16: Four people, including three teens, have been arrested in connection with the murder of an 18-year-old at Southside Park last month. The Jacksonville Sheriff's Office says these four people were in the country without legal immigration status at the time of their arrest over the weekend. Jose Bermudez, Kleber Martinez, Daniel Mateo, and Russell Reyes are all between the ages of 16 and 21. When officers arrived at the scene on July 16th, they found the 18-year-old Marvin Garcia shot multiple times. He was a legal refugee in the United States. He died before receiving medical treatment, and the four suspects were booked in the Duval County Jail. JSO says federal authorities were also notified.
1: Yeah, they were notified, okay? This is Florida, Duval County, Jacksonville, not Suffolk County, Boston. Cut 10.
17: Two men are charged in the armed robbery of a jewelry store in Dauphin County, with Sotera Township police detailing their plan in new charging documents.
18: Yeah, the case is, again, Zolivar Camacho Garcia and Jeremy Regalado Cuello in connection with the June 19th incident in Nepal Jewelry on Derry Street. Police allege that three masked men entered the store. One was armed and posed as a DoorDash driver, while Regalado Cuello acted as a lookout and Camacho Garcia waited as the getaway driver. The gunmen allegedly threatened customers and pistol whipped, punched, and kicked the owner. That owner was bound with duct tape while the jewelry was stolen.
17: Investigators say surveillance and license plate readers connected the suspects to the getaway car, which came from New Jersey. The two identified as undocumented migrants from Venezuela face felony conspiracy-related charges.
1: How many times has Trump said they just emptied out their jails? And does anyone ever say, those are unfounded reports? Nobody seriously says it. Karen, you're next with Howie Carr. Go ahead, Karen.
19: Hi, Howie. It's Karen in Burlington, scummy Burlington, Vermont. The only way that partial abortion is going to stop is if they show as much as they can to the public in an ad what that entails. And I doubt most
1: TV stations will let it go on the air. I mean, just on the grounds that people would turn off the TV if they saw it.
19: They put Emmett Till on there. It's like Emmett Till. You've got to show them how horrible this is. It's the only way. Emmett Till.
1: Yeah. No, he was the black kid that was lynched in Mississippi back in 59, I think. You're right. I mean, it's horrific. And they call it women's health care, Karen. Talk about an Orwellian misnomer, a lie, a flat out lie. Thanks for the call, Karen. We'll be right back with more. 844-500-4242. I'm Howie Carr.
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1: 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Dan, you're next with Howie Carr. Go ahead, Dan.
29: Yeah, Howie,
1: oh, you break it up, Dan. Dan, another Dan, you're next with Howie Carr. Go ahead, Dan.
8: Hey, Howie. I just wanted to say thanks for fitting me in. I wanted to sort of segue off that caller who said Iran doesn't rise up because they don't have a Second Amendment. And then your comment was brilliant, of course. That's every nation. And one of the greatest joys of my recent life was when the liberals started to really come out strong for Ukraine. And they were like, we have to give them arms. Otherwise, they won't be able to defend themselves against the enemy. And you can see how you could see the look on their face. Like, they didn't know whether to poop or go blind. I mean, look, you dunces. It doesn't matter what your opinion is. If you can't defend it, right? If you can't defend your opinion, you've got nothing, you know?
1: Right. I mean, you know, and again, it's kind of it's kind of refreshing to see the Iranians up in their apartment buildings cheering on the jets from the U.S. and Israel coming in and bombing the crap out of their oppressors. But on the other hand, it's kind of sad that all they can do is sit there and cheer, and like it's a video game. They can't do anything for themselves because they got no arms.
8: You know, there's 90 million people or something in that country, right? And the amount of people that oppress the majority over there,
1: right?
8: It's got to be 10 to 1. You know, wouldn't you think
1: more than 10 to 1?
8: Gladly rise up and do something if they could, right?
1: Yeah, I know. And they keep and you know, this woman, we played a woman earlier in the day, an Iranian actress, and you know, this lefty interviewer was saying, oh, the Americans and the Israelis killed 160 people in a school. And she said, well, you know about that. And it's still unclear who really killed them. And the school was they had built an IRGC military facility next to the school, the girls' school. But she said, where were you when they were killing 40, 50,000 people in January, all you people? You didn't care about that. And she's right.
8: Just machine gun in the crowds, Howie. I mean, such callous disregard for life.
1: Right.
8: And you know, if there were some bullets flying back, again, I'm not like bloodthirsty about it or anything.
1: Yeah.
8: But you know, a few return rounds, and those cowards would be ducking back into those Humvees and beating it back to the palace. You know,
1: the Israelis bombed a cafe in Gaza today, and they killed I think 10 people, and seven of them were Hamas commanders, and they took part in the October 7th massacre. And Israel has vowed to kill everybody that took part in the October 7th sneak attack. And tomorrow in the newspapers, It's going to say Israeli airstrikes killed 10 in Gaza. They're not going to say that they were terrorists. They were terrorist commanders. I'm Howie Carr.
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13: In three states. I'm Lisa Lacerra, Fox News. Polls in Florida just closing, and party voters are picking nominees for statewide and congressional races.
14: Both Democrats and Republicans in Florida will pick party nominees today in races for governor, U.S. Senate, and for Congress in new congressional districts following redistricting intended to be advantageous to the GOP. Some races within both parties include candidates accused of anti-Semitism, and some races pit so-called establishment Democratic incumbents against Democratic socialist-backed challengers. Florida's primary is closed, meaning voters needed to register with a party in advance. Between mail-in and early voting, more than 2 million ballots have already been cast before today.
13: Fox's Evan Brown in Alaska. Incumbent Republican Senator Dan Sullivan, a Trump ally, faces another candidate also named Dan Sullivan. There are also contests in Wyoming. Opening statements today in the federal trial against Facebook parent company Meta, where several states are seeking billions of dollars in damages as they claim social media harms children. The company also faces charges in state courts. Meta says in a statement it believes it has a strong case. President Trump appearing to contradict special envoy and son-in-law Jared Kushner, who told Fox yesterday the U.S. and Iran are in discussions in an effort to end the conflict.
15: Announcing there are no talks or conversations going on or scheduled with the Islamic Republic of Iran. The naval blockade remains in full force and effect. The Hormuz Strait is open and operating. All water mines have been removed or detonated.
13: Fox's Peter Ducey at the White House. Iran says the Strait of Hormuz won't reopen until the U.S. meets its conditions, while President Trump claims the strait is open. A Florida man convicted of shooting his estranged wife to death and wounding her mother has been put to death. William Francis Sylvia died by lethal injection at Florida State Prison near Stark. 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
28: I'm Justin Pospiak with this WXTK News Update. The deadline for Democratic voters to register for the upcoming congressional primary is coming up. Voters have through Saturday to register to vote in the September 1st primary. Democratic Congressman William Keating is looking to stay in office, but is getting a primary fight from first-time congressional candidate Craig Swallow. The winner will go on to November's general election. The 9th congressional district, currently represented by Keating, includes the Cape and Islands, South Coast, and South Shore. A psychiatrist was on the witness stand today at the Lindsay Clancy murder trial. Dr. Donald Condi has never met Clancy, but has reviewed the records of her case. Clancy is charged with the murders of her three young children in January 2023. The prosecution argues she should be held criminally responsible. The defense maintains Clancy suffered from bipolar disorder and postpartum psychosis. And the Red Sox blew out the Arizona Diamondbacks 11-1 to open their series at Fenway Park. Wilson Contreras and Mickey Gasper each went deep with a solo homer. Boston's now won two of their last three and will continue that three-game set tonight. I'm Justin Pospiak, News Radio 95, WXTK.
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20: 1 degree outside Weather Network meteorologist Danielle Noyce with your forecast. Partly to mostly cloudy tonight, patchy fog, lows in the mid-60s. Tomorrow's warm and muggy with a blend of sun and clouds, highs around 80, low chance of an isolated shower, and southwest winds 10 to 15 miles per hour. Partly sunny on Thursday, but occasional showers develop during the afternoon and linger into the evening with highs around 80. For the only forecast you need to know, download our free 1 degree outside weather app in the App Store and Google Play.
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0: Well, listen, I don't support the DSA agenda as has been articulated by the DSA itself.
1: Yeah, we have a big tent within DSA. 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

0: 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More behind-the-scenes information on breaking news and more bold, inspired solutions for America.
1: All right, thank you, Scott Shannon. Thanks to all of you for being with us. Write down our toll-free telephone number. It is 800-941-SEAN. If you want to be a part of the program, let's imagine in our mind's eye for just a moment. It's the morning after the midterm election. Let's say Democrats get control of, I'm giving people heart attacks. They're driving their car right now, Linda, and they're about to have a heart attack. They get control of the House. They get control of the Senate. And the DSA, which controls the Democratic Party, is now in charge. On the DSA website, you know, praise Fidel Castro. You know, it was his 100th birthday. That's why they were praising him. A thug, a dictator, a murderer. I mean, the idea that these people on the left, this DSA mindset, actually thinks that Castro was a good guy is like, what is wrong with your thinking? Have you ever seen images out of Cuba? Later in this program today, we're going to talk to people. One guy that grew up in Venezuela, and how did that work out for the people there? They should be one of the richest countries in the world. Venezuela has oil reserves that are like second to none. They have more than we do in terms of oil, in terms of energy, oil, gas, coal. We are the number one producer now in the world by far. It's not Saudi Arabia. It's not the Middle East. We are. And so the people now that are openly, that are elected members, there are 250 of them. And, you know, the one in New York saying that it should be okay to steal. I think this is worth playing again because this lady's such a lunatic. And the idea, and we did a man on the street last night with Brianna Lyman. Did you see that last night, Linda, when we were doing TV?
2: And I all did the see people, some of that. Yeah, I give her a lot of credit. She's much nicer than I would be.
1: How would you be? Maybe one day we should let you do it.
2: Oh, no.
1: The problem is I can't trust you to like not drop 400 F-bombs. You can't even give up, you know, the F-bombs.
2: I don't need to drop F-bombs. You're too dumb to even understand that. Forget about it. I would just be like,
1: they'll understand that word.
2: They don't know nothing.
1: No, they don't know nothing. They know nothing. They don't know nothing. But the point is, if you know, I can hear you saying you're a blanking moron. You're going to get in a fight with these people.
2: I know karate. It's going to be fine. You don't need security.
1: You don't know karate. You know you have a burner.
2: I do have a burner. It's my last resort, but I will use it.
1: All right, but okay. In other words, you're creating a huge headache and a problem for me.
2: I would never. I promise you, I make good TV. No worries.
1: No worries at all. Linda. I'm on the street.
2: It's going to be fine.
1: For the Sean Hannity, for the Hannity Show. I want to know why you're a communist.
2: I want to know why your hair has 8 colors in it. How long did it take you to do that? Do you spend all day doing that? Do you have a mirror? Is there a mirror in anywhere in proximity to your home?
1: So let's play the lady. This is a DSA elected official. Again, 250 elected since 2019, 40 plus on the ballot this year. We're 77 days from election day. And imagine you wake up and we find out, the House of Representatives has gone back to control with the Democrats. The Senate is in control of the Democrats. What do you think is going to happen then? Do you think that they mean what they say, what they put on their website? Now, we know that no Democrat, elected Democrat, wants to criticize the DSA, even though their written, printed agenda on their website praises Castro. But let's play this lady. Now it's okay to steal.
3: Most of what we saw were crimes of poverty. People who were stealing things like toothpaste. People who were stealing things like, soap. And that means if you're stealing those things, you need them. Right. And we are choosing to protect billion-dollar companies like CVS and Walgreens over the people who are struggling to get by. So I would say that the true crime is that there is such incredible wealth disparity in this city that there are people who can be thrown in jail simply for having a biological need.
1: So she's justifying stealing and wants to make stealing legal. Add that to eliminate the U.S. Senate. Add that to you no longer choose your president. Add that to packing the courts. Add that to amnesty for illegals and abolishing our borders, abolishing ICE, ending all deportation. Add that to defunding a world where China, Russia, North Korea, Iran, we're going to defund the Department of War. That is on their written website. Eliminate cash bail. It's written down. Abolish prisons. Abolish police. Establish their wealth tax. And pass the Green New Deal, public ownership of most corporations. And now they are in charge. What do you think happens to the country?
2: So I have a question. Just a brief question. I'm in the peanut gallery. Row. Yes.
1: Yeah, in the peanut gallery. All right, go ahead.
2: I'm curious.
1: This is live radio. What do I expect? What?
2: I think you like it. I think you enjoy this. You know, it's spontaneous. You weren't sure it was going to happen. Ta-da, here I am. So I'm curious, when someone like that is speaking, all of these people are standing there filming her. I can't imagine every single person standing there is thinking like, yeah, I agree with this. So I would like to say, okay, so this person committed this crime of necessity. It's a new category of crime, by the way. I've never heard of it before. But okay, crime of necessity, that's fun. Who determines the necessity, right? It's all the what is. And so now they're saying, well, it's toothpaste, it's soap. Okay, well, where does it end? When is the crime of necessity? Who determines what's included in the necessity crime box? And then if we go to the person's house and we do
1: my child needs a toy.
2: Oh, exactly. My child needs a car.
1: My child needs a toy.
2: I needed AirPods. It's a crime of necessity. I need new clothes.
1: I don't like my wardrobe.
2: 100%. This is why it doesn't make sense. Not to mention the fact, and you have said this many times, and it remains true to this moment, there is nowhere I go anywhere in this country where there are not help wanted signs. There's no reason why you can't work unless you don't want to. Everywhere. They're everywhere.
1: Well, what was sad, and there's this hatred for big corporations. Like one guy said, well, it depends if it's a locally owned store, mom and pop shop, you know, I wouldn't want that to happen there. But if it's Walmart, no problem. CVS, no problem. You know, as if, first of all, what do you think the consequences of this are? You know, the first consequence probably is they're going to have to lock everything up. We have enough stuff locked up, especially in New York. I mean, it was getting bad. And I've been told by my friends it's only gotten worse since I left years ago, where everything's locked up when you go shopping. And that's horrible. Because that means, I want to get a razor. Oh, okay. Well, it's locked up, and then you got to find an employee, which is difficult usually in and of itself. And then they have to come over, and they have the key, and they have to unlock it, you know, just so you can buy something to prevent all the people from stealing. I've had conversations with the people, like if, when I go to a store, even in Florida, there are some places that if I go shopping, stuff is locked up, which is a pain in my you know what. And I'll say to the person, well, why do you lock this up? I said, do people really just walk out with it all the time? And they're like, all the time. One guy said to me, I wish I could stop them. They won't let me. They won't let me confront them. They're not allowed to say a word. They don't even have security people there. And what is the natural consequence of this? The natural consequence of this is either these companies go out of business so you don't have the convenience of shopping there anymore, or they raise their prices, which means that people that actually believe in thou shalt not steal, whether they're poor, middle class, or wealthy, would never think of stealing something that's not theirs. They're going to end up paying higher prices because the cost of theft is going to be passed on to the consumer. And that means we're all going to pay more for everything. This is how bad this gets. You know, I'll give you an example. So we sent Breonna Lyman with the Federalist out on the streets. And now, granted, this is New York, but take it for what it's worth. And I just want you to listen to this man on the street that we did. We played it last night.
4: So State Assemblywoman Emily Gallagher seemed to suggest that stealing should be legalized. And this is what she said. Most of what we saw were crimes of poverty. People who are stealing things like toothpaste, stealing things like soap. And that means if you're stealing those things, you need them. Do you agree with her?
5: Partly. I mean, some of these companies already have billions of dollars invested in loss and theft protection, and they have insurance as well. And yeah, if you are stealing basic necessities, you'd hope for the most part you need them. I mean, you know, do it slyly if you're good at it, whatever. I hate the obnoxious stealing. I hate if you make a scene. But I get it. If it's a small business, don't steal from them. If it's Walmart, yeah, sure, go for it.
6: I don't think I care.
7: Yeah, I mean, I don't have a big issue with stealing small items like that.
6: Soap, generic hygiene, that's a human right. And so if you do not have access to those items for human rights, yeah, I agree.
8: The problem isn't the people stealing, it's that the fact that they have to steal to get that stuff.
9: I don't think crime is ever a choice. I think it's a decision.
10: I don't think stealing is actually okay, ever. That's one of the spiritual commandments. Thou shalt not steal. Well, I mean, if you're hungry and no one's giving you a slice of bread and there's one in the store, you're going to eat.
1: You're going to eat. I mean, just think of what you just heard there. I mean, if it's a big store, what do you think the big stores do? The big stores will go out of business. And I don't know why big stores are hated so much, or why you think you have the right to steal other people's stuff and then rationalize it and justify. Well, how far do we take this? I need clothing for my children. I need clothing for myself. I only have two dresses. I need a couple of new ones because I've got a date on Friday night. I don't know. I mean, do you get to steal that too? My kids need new toys. I think I should be able to steal that. I don't think it's fair that my kids don't have sporting goods equipment. What happens? Those stores either go out of business, raise their prices, and this is the saddest part about liberalism in general and socialism in general, is they feel entitled. They will rationalize and justify taking other people's money. Well, if it's a big corporation, I don't care if it's Walmart, but if it's mom and pop, I don't know. Leave the mom and pops alone. Go to Walmart. I happen to like Walmart. I like Walmart. I like Target. I like all those big stores. I like Costco, Sam's Club. I like all those places. You know why? Because you can buy in bulk and you can pay less money. And, you know, they have a variety second to none. They've got everything you can ever want. You could even furnish your freaking home at a Walmart. I know because I did when I lived in Alabama and I was a local radio host making 19 grand a year. So all of that is doable. But this mindset, they will either go out of business, the store will close down, they will raise their prices, and good people will have to pay it. Somebody's going to pay. And the worst part of all of this is, these people are only generous with other people's money. If they really cared about the people that they care so much about, that they're encouraging to steal and rationalizing away stealing, you know, redistributing or taking the money from the wealthy and all this, and, you know, well, they don't have a right to this. Okay, why don't they donate their money? They're generous with everyone else's money. You know, you talk to people, I'll say, well, what if somebody's a millionaire? How much of every dollar should they be able to keep? Well, 10 cents out of every dollar. I've had people give me that answer. What about billionaires? How much should they be able to keep? 5 cents out of every dollar that they make. Well, I don't know billionaires and millionaires that got money for free. They did it by using their brains and working hard. That's how you become successful and wealthy in life. And you use something called freedom to use the talent that God gave you. And then you take risks and you create goods and services by working really hard. And then you can't force people to buy your goods or use your services. You have to be so good that people can't not have it. I go back to the example, Nancy Pelosi, gated neighborhood, 1 mile away, big open air drug, you know, what do they call those things? The drug den that they live in, and they're urinating on the streets, they're defecating on the streets, they're shooting up on the streets. A mile away in the other direction is her office. Why doesn't she go to all of her millionaire friends in her gated community and build out a nice big homeless shelter, offer, you know, psychiatric counseling for people that want and need it, addiction counseling for people, 2 meals a day, a place to shower and go to the bathroom? She could do that, but why would she ever use her money? He's just going to want to confiscate it from other people. Let me tell you the last thing. Billionaires are not dumb. I met a few of them in my life. I've talked to them. Their stories are always fascinating to me. And billionaires are going to leave. They've left California. They've left New York. They've left Illinois. They left New Jersey. They're going to leave the entire country if they pull this crap off. They're not going to stay here and live under those conditions. They're going to find a place where they have refuge and freedom so they can continue to thrive and grow. So stupid and short-sighted. All right, you know, we spend all this time. You have pictures you take and videos you take and, you know, going back over the years when kids are born and their first steps and their Holy Communion, their bar mitzvah, whatever it happens to be, all the way through graduation and marriage. Where are those tapes right now? When's the last time you looked at them? 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
0: Every day in my free state of Florida, which is pretty interesting. They have a late one. Oh, James Telefrico is back in the news. We found out he voted against the resolution banning Chinese nationals from buying

0: farmland, and a quote of his, radicalized white men are the greatest domestic terrorist threat in the country. Okay. You really going to vote for that down in Texas? God help us. God bless Texas. Good luck to you.
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2: I'm Justin Posbiec with this WXTK News Update. A 35-year-old Virginia man is charged with OUI following a single-vehicle crash last night in Marston's Mills. Barnstable Police said the man's SUV hit the stone curbing and went airborne at the Route 149 rotary at around 10 p.m. It's believed speed may have been a factor. HyannisNews.com reported the driver was taken to Cape Cod Hospital with injuries not believed to be life-threatening. Senator Ed Markey is well ahead in the race for the Democratic Party nomination for U.S. Senate. A new UMass Amherst poll released yesterday finds the 80-year-old incumbent leading 47-year-old Congressman Seth Moulton by a margin of 60-32%. The survey of 800 registered voters has a margin of error of 4.4%. A final debate ahead of the September 1st primary is this Thursday night. And the 48th annual Carnival 2026 is underway this week in Provincetown. The centerpiece is the parade Thursday. It begins at 3 p.m. near the Harbor Hotel and travels the entire length of Commercial Street. Residents and visitors are advised by police to plan ahead, follow posted parking restrictions and traffic directions, and to use extra caution around pedestrians and cyclists. I'm Justin Posbiec, News Radio 95, WXTK.
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1: All right, 25 till the top of the hour, 800-941-SEAN on number. You want to be a part of the program. You know, I lived paycheck to paycheck for a lot of years in my early adult life. Not fun. I never felt poor, though. I never did. I mean, there were things I couldn't buy that I would have liked to have bought. I mean, never went out to dinner. That was a joke. And, you know, I'd make meatloaf for the week and, you know, a big meatloaf. I love meatloaf. Still love it. I can eat it I'll make things now for a week. I haven't really changed that much. I like to cook a lot of my own food. And, but when I started to save money, somebody got a hold of me and said, you know, you want to diversify your portfolio. You know, I always put, and he was explained how he put part of his savings in gold and silver. And I listened to it. I don't even remember who it was. I wish I did. I was in like my mid late 20s when I could start saving some money. And I've never regretted it. It was good advice for me. I'm glad I did it. I still do it today. The company that I do business with is Goldco. I think by far they're the best. Reagan once said, inflation is as violent as a mugger, as frightening as an armed robber, and as deadly as a hitman. I think we should all listen to Reagan. What does that mean for you and your money? What does it mean for retirement savings? What does it mean for the quality of your life in retirement? Look, I just believe in diversification when it comes to money. And, you know, I don't give out financial advice to people, but I'm telling you, this is one thing I never regretted doing. And what I love about Goldco is they like people to be informed. And that's why they give out to anybody their free gold and silver guide. And this way you do your due diligence and you begin the process of due diligence. It's a great kit. It's filled with critical information. And then you also will see if you qualify for an extra 10% in bonus gold and silver just for getting started. It's a great deal. I'm a customer too. Just go ahead, call Goldco now, 855-815-GOLD, 855-815-G-O-L-D, 855-815-G-O-L-D today. All right, 77 days till Election Day, and we have one of the DSA leaders, Cliff Connolly. He's a member of the DSA's National Political Committee. I'm not sure, Linda, if you heard this one. You're going to love this, baby. Grip the Constitution. This is in June of 2025. He was on some podcast. The interview was dug up, reported on Monday by Natalie Winters, the co-host of, I guess, Steve Bannon's podcast. And Connolly bashed the Supreme Court of the land while talking about the Marxist Unity Group, which dubs itself a DSA faction on their website, and the wannabe revolutionary, said that those two groups view the Constitution as a few useless pieces of parchment. Let's play it.
2: Yeah, the way I'd phrase it is, of the DSA caucuses that believe in democracy as an end goal, Mug is the only one that sees revolution as a necessity to get there. And of the caucuses in DSA that see the necessity of revolution, we're the only ones that see democracy as the end goal. So the two things that we're famous for is our commitment to a program and our hatred of the United States Constitution. And what the program does is it gives us a roadmap to revolution, and it gives us the obstacle that we finally will have to get over to have a revolution, which is the United States Constitution, the basis of the United States government.
1: Okay. Now, when people say they want to do things, and they're now making more progress than ever before, and that shoplifting is okay if you're in need, but liberals themselves don't want to pay for it. You got to start listening to what they're saying, because they're not saying it and not meaning it. They're saying it and meaning it. You know, I've been talking about six-gender Tellerico. We've been talking about, you know, El Sayed. We've been talking about this guy that replaced Graham Platner 2.0 in Maine. And I'm trying to just let you know, be informed voters. You know, we find out that the Talafrico, six gender, God is non-binary, championing the rights of women to play men's sport, men to play women's sports, and the right of men to have access, biological men or trans people to have access to abortion. I didn't know that a trans man could ever have a baby and would need an abortion. And this is in 2025, this bill. He voted against a resolution banning Chinese nationals from buying Texas farmland. Now, this is the most insane level of ignorance out of Talafrico that I've ever heard. You know, on top of he's running a vegan campaign and doesn't, you know, in a cattle state and in an oil state, he doesn't want any energy independence. And his answer was on this issue at risk, you know, this opposing this 2025 bill in the Texas House aimed at restricting Chinese nationals from buying Texas farmland, you know, after saying earlier in his career that radicalized white men are the greatest domestic terrorist threat in the country. Okay. Talarico did support a resolution condemning anti-Asian hate speech like Kung Flu and China virus. Radicalized white men, the greatest domestic threat in our country. We must confront racism and misogyny everywhere, from the schoolhouse to the White House. And I'm proud to sign Representative Gene Wu's resolution condemning anti-Asian hate speech like Kung Flu and China virus. Well, the Wuhan virus came from China. I guess, is it wrong to say German measles now? You're not allowed to say that? Anyway, we have primaries in the free state of Florida. People in Alaska, you better pay very close attention. Democrats, we have an elected senator who's doing a great job, Dan Sullivan, in Alaska. And President Trump has done so much for the state of Alaska since he's got back in office. And so they think they're clever. They put another Dan Sullivan on the ballot. I hope if you're listening in Alaska, you don't get sucked in by the wrong Dan Sullivan. Unbelievable. Wyoming also having primaries today. So we're watching all that. We'll have coverage tonight on what comes out of that. Democrats in South Carolina presidential primary. It's interesting to watch the Democratic National Committee's official storyline that the DNC's decision to make South Carolina the first Democratic presidential primary in 2028 isn't about introducing more racial diversity into the early contests. They're bypassing Iowa and New Hampshire for a reason. It's about keeping power in the hands of the party establishment. So let me tell you, DSA people, they won't confront you publicly. They won't condemn you publicly. They'll let you say every crazy thing you want, but they're working behind the scenes to screw you all publicly. So it's pretty interesting, you know, but this, you know, this socialist insurgency is very, very real. It's a clear and present danger. El Sayed aide likens GOP opponents' campaign to the KKK cross burning over a video with a Ford pickup. Wow. By the way, I wonder if we have a shot in New Hampshire. I really do, which is where I kind of want to go right now. I want to kind of give you a little snapshot. We haven't gone over. This is the stuff that I read every day. This is the stuff that I pay close attention to, and we'll have more with John McLaughlin at the top of the hour, our pollster. He'll join us. We'll get his take on this. Look, in a midterm election year, it is historically, usually, there have been a couple of exceptions, not many. The party in power, meaning the party that has the White House, tends to lose seats. We have very slim majorities in both the House and the Senate. And so this, what makes this year unpredictable and why I say these are uncharted waters is because we've never had a party become this radicalized before. We just haven't had it. Now, if you want the bottom line is I agree with Mark Halperin. Republicans can absolutely hold on to the House and to the Senate. There are not that many House seats that are toss-up seats. In other words, the gerrymandering of the Democrats, Republicans did a little catching up, you know, in the lead-up to this election. Basically, they've allowed Democrats to own that strategy and not challenge them on it. So this is the first time they're saying, okay, if that's how we're going to play the game, we'll play it the same way. This is, in many ways, I think, going to be a game of inches. I think it's very smart that the Republicans, and I will be there, are having a midterm year convention. That's not been done before. I think it's very, very smart. They can lay out the accomplishments of the Trump administration, and we can compare and contrast the two parties. Usually at a presidential, you know, when you have the convention, presidential conventions, usually there's a bounce afterwards because people hopefully will watch. But if you look at how many seats are really in the toss-up category, it's anywhere between 25 and, if you really want to go to the high side, 30. I don't think it's that many that are toss-up. Of those, let's say we'll call it, of those 25 to 30 seats, 20 right now, GOP candidates are up by 3 points or more. You have, for example, you know, you have some candidates polling between, you know, 7 and 10%, the rest over 10% of the solidly likely Republicans, which is about 190 or so seats. And then we get to the, so it is very doable. The messaging has to be right, and people have to be made aware. One advantage Republicans have this year, and it's never their advantage, they have more money than they've ever had in any midterm election season ever, and it's money that only they can spend on the elections. They have more money than ever before. So if they do the right thing, they should spend the money. Now, it would be a pretty amazing. I mean, so what it means is you have to get to 218. That's the bottom line. 218 is the magic number. And if they win these toss-up seats, you know, you want to get as big a majority as you possibly can. Let's say they won, say, 27. That would bring them to 225. If they won, you know, 30, it would bring them to 228. Then you have a solid majority. Then you can do a lot more. That's why they all matter. Now, as far as the path to the Senate, I'm telling you what states I'm watching and watching closely. Obviously, Michigan, Mike Rogers. Iowa, you know, Joni Ernst is retiring, so it's going to be a little bit more difficult, but definitely winnable. Iowa should go red. Alaska is, you know, unfortunately, they're playing tricks in Alaska. I mentioned about Dan Sullivan. I'm not sure why they're, at least in the polling that I'm seeing, is not a bigger lead in Ohio. That is something to pay attention to, and probably areas where the messaging needs to be made right and the message needs to get out more. Then you have Texas, and, you know, of course, you have Paxton running against Telefrico. And then we've been, you know, following Maine and watching that race very, very closely. Also, you have Graham Plattner 2.0, you know, and Troy Jackson. And I hope Troy Jackson, you know, we keep hearing that he's got a vicious temper, allegations that he threw a water bottle at a woman. One guy said, we played it yesterday, that he witnessed this guy slap a woman with an open hand. I don't know what the hell's going on with Democrats in Maine, but it's pretty bad. And then on the outside shot, you know, let's see what happens in New Hampshire. I think New Hampshire might be a little bit more in play than people are giving it credit for right now. But, you know, if you now in the next 77 days, you know, but understand, every one of you listening to my voice, whether you live in Michigan, Iowa, Alaska, Ohio, New Hampshire, Texas, and Maine, is irrelevant. It's relevant if you live there, then we definitely need your vote. But for everybody else in the country, you have an elected representative. And that elected representative will determine whether or not Republicans retain control of the House of Representatives. And that means control and prevention of this radicalized agenda of the DSA that now controls the Democratic Party. So it matters. And then it's a matter of how much of a, I'd like to see a little margin for once. And I know it's hard because, you know, 95% of incumbents tend to get reelected. But you can't sit this out, this election. There's too much on the line this election. You know, maybe I've made a mistake in my career. Maybe, you know, I've said too many times this is the most important midterm in our lifetime. I meant it. But nothing like this. 250 elected DSA members and since 2019, 40 plus new ones on the ballot this year. I mean, They wanted, they're saying, yeah, we'd like to get rid of the Constitution and the presidency and the Senate and pack the courts and no borders and, you know, no police. And it goes on and on. I give you the list every day. So, yeah, especially Michigan, but especially Iowa, Alaska, Ohio, New Hampshire, Texas, and Maine. Now, usually in presidential election years, you're going to, and by the way, Georgia and North Carolina, I'd like to see better numbers out of Georgia. I'd like to see better numbers out of North Carolina. North Carolina would be a lost seat. Tom Tillis is leaving. And, you know, they have a former governor, the Democrats do, running, and he's going to be hard to beat. He's run statewide a number of times. Name recognition is through the roof. You have Mike Whatley running for the Republicans. You have Roy Cooper running as the Democrat there. I wish that Governor Kemp ran in Georgia. He would absolutely crush Ossoff and his obvious presidential ambitions that he has. So, you know, that's where I see it right now. This is the stuff that I go through every day, but I don't want to bore you with. But, you know, we'll go into a little more detail. John McLaughlin is going to join us at the top of the hour, and we'll talk to him more about it. Listen, health, wellness, fitness, nutrition, longevity. We all talk about it. Maha movement. It is real. Unfortunately, for most of us, we kind of guess our way when it comes to health, what foods to eat, what supplements to take. You know, why do some things, when you eat it, I feel bloated, I need a nap, I'm tired, I have brain fog. Usually, you're thinking, oh, maybe it's this or that. No, it's probably the food you're eating, probably the junk you're putting in your body, and your body is trying to send messages to you. 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
7: Just before midnight on Saturday, February 19th, 2005, Danielle Imbeau and her friend Richard Patron left a crowded Philadelphia bar. 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
11: It does not make sense. 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
7: 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The FBI called it murder for hire.
11: Who killed these two individuals, and how did they get rid of them?
14: Both of them weren't the target. 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